0: name. Hallelujah. Matthew chapter 14. Let's just start in verse 1. I'm going to read a little bit here, so you're going to have to stay with me. Matthew 14, 1. At that time, Herod the Tetrarch heard the reports about Jesus, and he said to his attendants, "This is John the Baptist. He's risen from the dead. That's why miraculous powers are at work within him." Now Herod had arrested John and bound him and put him in prison because of Herodias, his brother Philip's wife. For John had been saying to him, "It is not lawful for you to have her." Herod wanted to kill John, but he was afraid of the people because they considered him a prophet. But on Herod's birthday, the daughter of Herodias danced for them and pleased Herod so much that he promised on oath to give her whatever she asked. Prompted by her evil, it doesn't say that, but that's the truth, mother, she asked, "Give me here on a platter the head of John the Baptist." The king was distressed because of his oaths and his dinner guests. In other words, he didn't really want to do it, but he felt obligated. He ordered that her request be granted, and he had John beheaded in the prison. John the Baptist. John the Baptizer, Jesus' cousin, the forerunner to the Christ. Amen. According to Jesus, the greatest Old Testament prophet that ever lived, John the Baptist. That's what Jesus said. You say, well, what about how many miracles did John do? None that are recorded at all. And Jesus still said that out of all the prophets, because John operated in the Old Covenant, the New Testament don't start till Jesus is resurrected. So when you're reading Matthew, Mark, Luke, and John, until you're reading the very last part, you're reading the Old Testament.
1: Right.
0: You say, well, it's in my New Testament. I know that. But it's the New Covenant didn't take effect until Jesus was resurrected. John, the baptizer, he wasn't really a Baptist, just so you know that. They hadn't come up with that yet. He was Jewish, a Jewish prophet, a Hebrew prophet, the forerunner, the one who had been prophesied about. He confronts the king because the king's living in error. The king literally took his own brother's wife to be his own wife. That's not cool. Abuse of privilege, and it's against God's law. And so John the Baptizer, he wasn't afraid to confront. He went in there and confronted him one too many times, you might say. Got himself thrown in prison. And then here comes this wicked woman, the same one who had become she gave herself an upgrade. See, the king was her brother-in-law. Now the king's her husband. She's just traded him in. Got to upgrade. So she convinced her daughter, who was probably no more than a teenager, to dance provocatively in front of this king till it's got him all worked up and he made a stupid promise. "Oh, you please me so much, girl. I'll give you anything you want." If I was her, I would have asked for his whole kingdom. Told him, get off the throne, give me the crown, give me the scepter, give me the ring, get out the way. That's what if I was her, I'd have made him pay. Mama, what should we do? Mama's head spun around a couple times. Green stuff came out. That's Hollywood. That don't really happen. And she said, "Girl, you need to tell him to give me the head of John the Baptist on a platter." She'd been nursing that grudge. She'd been waiting for an opportunity. Well, he's obligated. He's the king. He gave his word. He don't want to humiliate himself. And what does the Bible tell us? It said John the Baptist was beheaded in prison. I'm reading this because I want you to understand that even in a life the way God wants it to be lived, things don't always go the way we as human beings think they should go. And life is not always easy. I just wanted to destroy that illusion. If you've developed an illusion that, hey, if I could just, I don't know what's wrong with me, but if I just got my act together, I wouldn't have problems. That's just a lie. It's a lie. So John the Baptist was beheaded, and cousin Jesus, that's his cousin. Not only his cousin, but he's the forerunner. Jesus, I believe, had an awareness that would be the end of the forerunner, because John himself said, "I must decrease so that he can increase."
1: Right.
0: In other words, I got to get out of the way. And I don't believe John the Baptist was too worried about it. I think he was completely content to be beheaded. I really believe that. I believe God gave him the courage to face that with joy.
1: Amen.
0: The same way God gave Jesus Christ, our Savior, the courage to face the cross with joy. The Bible says, for the joy set before him, he endured the cross. You know what joy was set before him that he was able to endure the cross? The same joy that sat before me today. You're setting, aren't you? I mean that. Jesus saw you saved, and that gave him the courage and strength to take the cross. John saw Jesus stepping into the fullness of being the Messiah that he was, since that gave him the strength to endure. You got to know that whether life is going the way you think it ought to go or whether you think it's extremely challenging, that God is still God, and it is okay. It's more than okay. It's good. This is good. We got to praise God before the breakthrough. We were singing that, weren't we? So watch Jesus' response. Hallelujah. Because the greatest offering that I'm ever going to give God is not money. The greatest offering I'm ever going to give God is my 100% complete and total trust. Verse 13, when Jesus heard about what happened, he withdrew by boat privately to a solitary place. It's a good thing to do when you need a minute. Hearing of this, the crowds followed him on foot from the towns. He couldn't get away. When Jesus landed, he saw a large crowd and he had compassion on them. And what did he do? He healed their sick. Don't ever think Jesus doesn't care. As evening approached, the disciples came to him and they said, this is a remote place and it's getting late. Send the crowds away so they can go to the villages and buy for themselves some food. Verse 16, Jesus said, they don't need to go away. You give them something to eat. Look at somebody and say, this is only a test. Had it been an actual emergency, Jesus would have raptured you. This is only a test. They said, we have, verse 17, we have only five loaves of bread and two fish. Bring them here to me. What do you do in life when the situation you're faced with is bigger than your abilities? What should you do? What did Jesus tell them to do? Bring it to me. I could send you home on that word right there. And if you just went home and applied that, that'd be more than enough to get you through this week. Amen? Amen. Hallelujah. But you know, I'm going to feed you better than that. But we got to take that. If I'm looking at something that's bigger than my ability and I feel overwhelmed or it's coming at me, and I'm going to bring it to Jesus. I'm going to bring it to the Lord. I'm bringing it to God the Father through Jesus Christ the Son. Amen. What happens when we give it over to him? He directed the people to sit down on the grass and take in the five loaves and the two fish and looking where Jesus looked for help. To heaven. Jesus didn't say, watch me do this. Even Jesus didn't say, I got this. Did you get that? Jesus didn't say, I can handle this. I can do all things through me. Jesus looked to the Father. He looked to heaven and he gave thanks. He did what? What'd he do? He gave thanks. He gave thanks for five loaves and two fish in the face of a multitude of people to be fed. Exactly. I'm glad you got it. He didn't give complaints. He didn't gripe. He didn't murmur. He didn't worry out a worry prayer. You know, you're called to be a prayer warrior, not a prayer worrier. A prayer offered without faith is nothing more than a vocalized worry directed right in the face of God. I don't have a note that says that. I've never said that before in my entire life. Where do you suppose that came from? That a prayer offered without faith is nothing more than an expression of worry directed right at God. I don't think God deserves that. Then I know it ain't going to accomplish anything. So I'm going to try to make sure when I pray, I always, always include faith. Amen.
1: Glory to God.
0: He gave thanks and he broke the loaves and then he gave them to the people. Is that what it says? Read it. Don't think you know it. Read it. He broke the loaves and then he gave them to the disciples. Question. Who fed the multitude? The disciples is the correct answer. Who empowered the disciples to feed the multitude? Jesus, of course. Who empowered Jesus to empower the disciples to feed the multitude? The Father, God, Jehovah God, covenant God. The God who said, I got a covenant of love, Deuteronomy 7, way back there. I'm going to make a covenant of love with my people.

Father, receive the blessing, break the loaves and fish with the blessing, give it to the disciples as a blessing, and the disciples then bless the people. I want you to get that. How many of you are starting to get a clue where I'm going now? We started out with, hey, John the Baptist gets arrested. He gets beheaded. It doesn't always look like a good thing. It doesn't always look like it's going your way. But John was decreasing so Jesus could increase. There was a purpose and a plan. There's always a purpose and a plan in the pain. In Celebrate Recovery, we learned this. God never wastes a hurt. God is near the brokenhearted. And a crushed, contrite, broken spirit is God's perfect sacrifice. Three words God never wants to hear you say is, I got this. He wants to hear you say, I need you. And here in a minute, I'm going to put some offering in this basket and I'm going to tell the Lord, I need you. And I'm not looking to anyone or anything else besides you, Lord. That's what I'm going to do by my expression of worship that I call tithing, because God called it that. So he gave the loaves and the fishes to the disciples, and they in turn were so rich with food that they had more than they could possibly eat themselves. And they were given it for a purpose, to bless others and bring glory to whom? To Jesus, who gives glory to the Father. That's the purpose of prosperity. Prosperity has a purpose. God richly gives us all things to enjoy. That's a direct quote from the Word of God. And he wants you to enjoy stuff. But in your enjoying of the stuff, you remember the rich young ruler comes to Jesus? What must I do to inherit eternal? I do to inherit eternal. Jesus said, you know the commandments. He goes, yeah, I kept all those ever since I was little. What do I still lack? The guy knew that there was a hole in his heart that he couldn't fill and things couldn't fill. And Jesus said, you sell all that you have, give it to the poor, come follow me. That's a direct invitation to become a disciple. And you'll have treasure in heaven. Woo, man, that's an offer that nobody could refuse except for him. He turned it flat down, didn't he? He walked away sad, the Bible says, because he had much possessions. Here's my translation. He walked away sad because much possessions had possession of him. He was possessed by his possessions. What would have happened if he would have given that all? He'd go, yes, sir, I'll be back as soon as I get that stuff done. What would have happened? Peter later said, Lord, we gave up our houses and our lands and our families and this and that to follow you. Jesus said this, I promise you, in this life, you will have 100 times more, and in the life to come, eternal life. What was Jesus inviting that young man to do? To lay down what appeared to be rich, temporary riches, to become eternally rich. And not just eternally rich. I don't believe for a second that when you respond to God in your giving, that God is taking something from you. I believe God is preparing you to receive. If I was the greatest football wide receiver that ever lived, and I'm running down the field with a football in each hand, yelling at the quarterback, throw it to me, I'm open. He throws it. What am I going to catch it with? My hands are already full. Amen. I got to prepare. So Jesus gave it to the disciples. The disciples were so overly blessed that they, the disciples, were able to feed a whole multitude of people. Verse 20. They all ate. And they literally ate until they were satisfied. Wow. I mean, they didn't just get a little crumb each. They all ate until they were completely full and didn't even want more. Jesus invented the all-you-can-eat buffet. Hallelujah. Thank you, Jesus. And the number of those who ate was about 5,000. What's that next word? Men. In other words, 5,000 without counting the women and children. Go over to Luke's gospel, the 9th chapter. I'll show you something else that Matthew doesn't tell us about. In Luke's gospel in the 9th chapter, let's just pick it up in the 16th verse, Luke 9:16.
taking the five loaves and two fish.

0: looking up to heaven, he gave thanks and broke them, and then he gave them to the disciples, sat before the people, they all ate, they were all satisfied. How many disciples did Jesus have at that point? Disciples, not followers, disciples. How many? 12. Verse 17, they all ate and were satisfied, and the disciples, 12 disciples, picked up how much? 12 basketfuls, not baskets half full. It wasn't just that the disciples used baskets to go out and gather up the little tiny tidbit of scraps that were left over. We have arrived at our offering point. So you can start getting cheerful right now. Amen.
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0: He took a need that was so great that even Jesus himself couldn't meet it. He had to look to heaven, took the little tiny bit that we'd come to know as a small boy's lunch, gave thanks for what he had, not griping about what he didn't have, set his faith on the goodness and the ability of the Father rather than the inability of himself or the disciples, received that blessing to bless that bread and those fish. And then that he gave that blessing to someone else, the disciples, who gave it to someone else who ate until they were all full. And then there's how much left over? 12 baskets full. Here's a question for you. Don't you believe that God is smart enough to know how much food to make? We all know that God is smart enough, wise enough, has foresight enough, he could have literally made it. There was not one tiny, teeny little scrap left. And therefore, he would be the just the right amount God. Hallelujah. We'd be in here singing, oh God, you're the just the right amount God. But we don't say that, do we? My Bible says God is able, Ephesians 3:20, to do exceedingly, abundantly, above all that you can think, ask, or imagine, according to the power that's at work in you. Exceeding, abundant, far beyond what you can think, ask, or imagine. Well, I don't know about you, but I can imagine some pretty good stuff. And God goes, well, you think you can imagine some stuff. You just can't even imagine what I'd like to do in your life. I said, well, just do it, God. And he goes, I'm working on it. I'm trying to grow you into it. When God took Israel to the promised land, how many know it was promised? But you know what he said to them? He said, I can't give you the whole land all at once because the land is vast and the wild animals would overtake you because you're few in number. My point is this. God is not the one ever withholding good from our lives. If there's something that we need or we feel that we need, but we don't have, all we have to do is grow into it. And part of growing into where I'm going, a big part of it, is being faithful where I'm at. Amen. I felt prompted of the Lord to read that scripture. I was just going to read about the 12 basketfuls. And the Holy Spirit said, no, back up, back up. How many know I like to be obedient? Anybody glad I was obedient? Amen. No one asked me to preach this besides Jesus. 2 Corinthians 1, verse 2. 2 Corinthians 1:2. Grace and peace to you from God our Father, from the Lord Jesus Christ. I want to say this to anyone who's listening to me today, that you don't feel like you have God's grace and you don't feel like you have God's peace in your life. I'm going to tell you why you feel that way. You say, you don't even know me. How do you know what I feel? Because I've been in your shoes. I was looking in the wrong places. Grace and peace from God only come from the Lord Jesus Christ. It's not believing in Him alone that makes the difference. It's belonging to Him that makes the difference. Amen. And if you need grace and peace, there's nothing that would ever keep Him from accepting you if you'll come. Amen. Every hindrance has been removed. Someone may be hearing me and you're bound up by an addiction. How many of you have been in a place in your life where grace and peace seemed the furthest thing from where you were living at that moment? But when you surrendered, did you have to straighten up and fly right and come all the way home? Or did you just have to surrender and give up control? Because for me, I felt like I was a long ways away and my life was a big bag of garbage. But all it took for grace and peace to come flooding into my life was complete and total surrender. Not, God, I want you to fix this, but leave my personal life out of it. That doesn't work. Come on. God says, you want me to fix your life, let me fix you. Because it's not the devil messing up your life, it's you. Because you're trying to fix everything yourself, and you're trying to control things, you're trying to manipulate things, you're trying to do it all without me. How many know with Christ I can do all things? And what did Jesus say in John 15? Without me you can do nothing. And I proved it. Hallelujah. So grace and peace be to you from God our Father through the Lord Jesus Christ. Without Him there is no grace and peace. Don't try to find it somewhere else. Don't try to get peace in your life by you trying to fix the problems. It's not going to work. More than likely, you're going to make it worse. How many believe I should not try to do brain surgery on myself? Come on. And yet we try to do things. Listen to me. We try to do things in our life sometimes that are more life-changing than brain surgery. We try to operate on ourselves in the spiritual realm, fixing spiritual problems with carnal philosophies. It doesn't work. So it only comes through Jesus. Verse 3, praise be to the God and Father of our Lord Jesus Christ, the Father of compassion. I'm going to tell you, God loves you. Compassion means to be encircled with love. God's got you surrounded. You could better as well come out with your hands up. Throw down your weapons, all your defenses, and come out with your hands up today. Amen. Because you're surrounded by the compassion of God. He is the God of all comfort who comforts us in what? All our troubles. Well, I thought if I had God in my life, I wouldn't have no troubles. Well, you thought wrong. He comforts us in all our troubles. Why'd I got to have troubles? Without troubles, you don't know what comfort looks like. Without troubles, you don't know what it is to be comforted. So life ain't always going to just be a bed of roses. I like roses. I don't like thorns. How many of you know they come together? It's one with the other. You don't have roses without thorns. But guess what? You can have thorns without roses. You got to let those roses blossom. Right now at my house, I could go home right now and cut you off a piece of our rose bush and give it to you. And you get nothing but a dried up stick with hard, pokey thorns on it. But you just wait a little while. You just wait. You just keep expecting. Keep walking out that door expecting to see that rose. And before too long, that rose will be so beautiful and smell so sweet that you will forget all about those thorns. Amen. Heavenly Father, we're here today because you are so sweet. that you make us forget about all the thorns in life. Father, there's not one of us who's not suffered heartache, who's not faced disappointments that at times made us just absolutely put a bitter taste in our mouth. But God, your goodness, God, leads us to turn away from that, to repent, and to turn to you. And today we turn our hearts and our minds to you. And we say that you are our God and there is no other. We are privileged, Lord Jesus, to bring to you, Lord God, an offering of our trust and our hope in you alone, Jesus. Amen.
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5: Hey, Steve, you know, today we're actually looking at our Israel My Glory in-depth episode, and I'm going to be sitting down with Dan Price. He's the director of our international ministries to talk about his latest article in Israel My Glory magazine, Waiting for the King, which is our featured article here in the September-October issue, The Olivet Discourse. 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
4: Stay with us, but first in the news, Netanel Shakroon, a father of six, was killed in a shooting attack in Judea and Samaria after a Palestinian gunman opened fire on Israelis who had come to a spring, and they were there for ritual immersion ahead of Yom Kippur. Israeli security forces later apprehended the wounded suspect near a hospital in the Ramallah area. While Hamas praised the attack, they did not explicitly claim responsibility.
5: Steve, here's my take, and it's quite sad. You know, it's sad that major networks like CNN, Washington Post, CBS, ABC, NPR neglected to cover the murder of Mr. Shakroon, but repeatedly post over and over again about settler violence. A problem, of course, that the Israeli police and Israel Defense Forces manage. Now, the lack of coverage of this horrific terrorist event on the eve of Yom Kippur is certainly deafening. I'm Chris Katulka with the Friends of Israel Gospel Ministry. I'm the host of the Friends of Israel Today radio program and also the editorial writer for Israel My Glory magazine. And today is our Israel My Glory in-depth episode where we look at our most recent issue of Israel My Glory and actually get a chance to talk to one of our authors. And today I'm going to be speaking with Dan Price, who's the director of international ministries here at the Friends of Israel. And we're actually looking at our most recent issue of Israel My Glory, which is the Olivet Discourse, Jesus's revelation of the end times. And we're going to be talking about Dan's article in this, which is called Waiting for the King. Dan, great to have you.
6: It's great to be here, Chris.
5: Hey, I'm glad that's all out of the way now, and we can get right to the heart of your article that's in this issue, of which I was rereading it again this morning and just really appreciated what you were. You had a lot to talk about in a short amount of time. Let's just say that.
6: Well, we cover a lot of ground.
5: We cover a lot of ground in a few hundred, 1,200 words, all about four particular parables. Mm-hmm. But before we get to the parables, let's talk about your opening story here, which is about you as a child in Michigan waiting for a school bus? How does that all apply?
6: My stressful experiences as a child. You lined them up perfectly. Yeah. So I like that story because it's the idea that when you're waiting for something, there's all sorts of emotional things that happen to you, right? Like for me, I'm this story is just about me waiting for the bus as a kid. There's always that question, especially back before we had the technology we do today, okay, I'm here at the time when I'm supposed to be here. Is it coming? Has it already passed? Have I missed the bus, right? Mm-hmm. Like, there's just a question of how long you're going to wait. There's a lot of emotional questions around all of that. So I thought that was a great way of kind of starting to think in the way that the disciples had to have been thinking as Jesus is laying out his prophecy about the future. And their questions all seem to have the same types of resonance with the emotional experience that I had as a kid.
5: Yeah. So. And it was often around the topic of, I don't want to go outside in the cold Michigan weather and wait for the bus to come. Is that right?
6: That, I have to admit that's true. It was cold.
5: That is exactly. I'm sure it was in Michigan. So, you know, you kind of point out that each of Jesus's parables kind of contain, like you were saying, this element of delay within it. So why do you think he emphasized this waiting so strongly when it talked about his return? It's really kind of baked into all the parables.
6: Yeah, here. It really is. You're right. And I think that it's because of their expectation. Right. Ever since, if we go back in Matthew and kind of the flow of the book and what Jesus is doing with his disciples, as well as everyone else, you know, we go back to Matthew chapter 12 and the experience of Jesus legitimately offering, I'm the king, I'm here. Mm-hmm. Do you want me? You know, and Israel's rejection of that by the religious leaders, and from that point forward in the book of Matthew, we begin to see Jesus pretty systematically begin to prepare his disciples for the fact that the kingdom is going to be delayed. Right, it's going to be a different expectation than what they had come into this whole situation with. Mm-hmm. And so Jesus teaches them, it's going to take longer than you expect. You're going to be waiting longer than you thought you were. Jesus is introducing the idea that he's going to die, and the disciples rejected that idea at first as well. They're like, no, you can't die. You know, mm-hmm. all of these are changes in expectation, and as Jesus lays out in Matthew 24, the most clear teaching that he gives about what's coming in the future, when it's coming, what they should be looking for, what the people of the time should be looking for. He also begins to bring his disciples along in this idea of it's going to be different than you expect.
5: Mm-hmm. Mm-hmm. And some of those parables include the 10 virgins, the talents. Mm-hmm. And, you know, oftentimes, you know, we read through them, and you lay out in your article how you can kind of almost lose the shock value.
6: Oh, yeah.
5: You know, and I liked what you said there because, you know, here we are, we're 2,000 years removed from the disciples and their, you know, probably expectation that Jesus's return was at any moment. And I believe Jesus's return is at any moment, but now we're 2,000 years removed. And so that shock value, as you said, is kind of can get lost when we're reading through the parables. You know, what would have been most surprising, especially for the Jewish audience that would have been reading this? What would have been these stories that were original to the Jewish audience and been so surprising to them that we lose the shock value over it?
6: Yeah, I think some of the things that might have been most shocking to the disciples, you got to understand the messianic hope from the Old Testament. I know you do, but our readers need to understand that for the Jewish people at the time period of Jesus, they were looking for the king to come mm-hmm. and the kingdom to begin. Mm-hmm. Right?
5: Yep.
6: Like, okay, I found the king, so obviously, here we go into the kingdom.
5: Yeah.
6: And they had expectations about what that would look like from political to military to everything else because of some of the Old Testament descriptions of what the Messianic kingdom was going to look like. And so as they expected, here we found the king, let's move on into the kingdom. I think Jesus was resetting their expectations around these things. And it would have been shocking to hear, as Jesus lays it out, not everyone's going into the kingdom.
5: Mm-hmm. Yeah.
6: I mean, especially for the Jewish people, that had to have been a shocking teaching that, you know, two women grinding and one's taken and one's left. You know, the idea that one goes off into judgment, one goes into the kingdom, or the men, two men out in the field, one gets taken and one doesn't. Like, that had to have been a shocking thing. Just the idea that not everyone is going to move on into the kingdom when the Messiah sets up his kingdom. From there on into several other things that Jesus talks about in his teachings here. I think that what Jesus was describing really reset their expectations in a pretty shocking way.
5: You know, and I often think too about the fact that here is Matthew writing under the inspiration of the Holy Spirit, and he's also speaking to a community of believers. Mm. And it's almost as if these parables are also speaking to a group of believers as well, after the death, burial, and resurrection and ascension of Jesus. Matthew develops these parables in a way to not just encourage. Jesus is talking with the disciples, because I think even in your article you said, which I really valued, you said a good rabbi usually uses two parables in his teaching to cling onto. And here Jesus is using three, you know, to go that extra mile. But even Matthew kind of making sure that these parables are communicated for a community of believers, Jewish believers. But here we are even 2,000 years later saying that there's a delay, but it doesn't mean the delay doesn't mean Jesus isn't coming back.
6: Absolutely, yeah. I really appreciate the idea of what Jesus is doing here. Jesus is brilliant in every way, obviously. Mm-hmm. But as a teacher and as someone who also teaches, I just find particular brilliance in the way that Jesus communicates, right? As we should.
5: Definitely.
6: So Jesus gives these different stories, these parables, and then one analogy, because I believe the sheep and the goats is not a parable, it's a prophecy. Mm-hmm. Jesus gives these parables as ways for people to kind of hold on to what he's teaching. And there's similar themes in each one of them all the way through. And so I think the idea of what Jesus is doing here is that he's using these stories that are meant to grip you. Right? They're meant to get your attention. They're meant to cause an emotional reaction for you. And they're not something like an allegory where we're supposed to look for every detail and try to find its symbolic value. That's not what Jesus is doing. I believe what Jesus is doing is trying to paint a broad picture in each one of these stories that has similar themes for each one. Mm-hmm. So delay, obviously, is one of them, and how we wait during the delay. And also the idea of judgment, that when he returns, there's going to be judgment associated. There's judgment in each one of these. Reward. Jesus talks for each one of these. He talks about the rewards that he is going to lavishly dole out on his people when he returns, right? Mm-hmm. So there's this idea that we can get excited about and live for the expectation of that reward from Jesus for faithfulness. And then that's the last one, faithfulness, the faithfulness of the servant, the faithfulness of the virgins, the faithfulness of the servant who was waiting for his master to return. So for each one of those, I think that's the four major themes that Jesus is trying to not only teach us, but he's illustrating his teaching, his prophecy about the future and their expectation being changed by using these stories that should move them towards their understanding, but also inspire how they wait.
5: We're going to take a quick break. And I want to share something with you. We're talking all about Dan's article in Israel, My Glory, and maybe you're going, man, I'd really like to read this article. I'd like to find out how I can get my hands on this magazine, Israel, My Glory. Well, if you stick around, I want to share with you ways that not only you can get the magazine, but you can get a 1-year free subscription. So be sure to stick around, and we're going to continue our conversation on waiting for the King. Well, welcome back, everybody. We are speaking with Dan Price. He is the Director of International Ministries here at the Friends of Israel Gospel Ministry. We're looking at his article, Waiting for the King, from our most recent issue of Israel My Glory, the Olivet Discourse, Jesus' revelation of the end of the age. Dan, we kind of left off with some of the themes that are pulled out of each of these parables that you picked for your article that came across here. But one, like you mentioned, is more of a, in the previous segment, you mentioned is more of a prophecy than it is a parable. Okay. I want to tap into that one. It's the sheep and goats passage. And for our audience, I think this is so important, especially today. You understand and teach that the least of these, my brethren, when Jesus is talking, is actually specifically the Jewish people that are suffering during the tribulation. That's kind of a, that's not the majority view on this. And I agree with you, but walk us through why you interpret this phrase that particular way.
6: Sure. Yeah, and I acknowledge the fact that for many, many years, lots of Christians have interpreted this parable to mean that Jesus is in some way talking about Christians, as opposed to our understanding of the passage that he's talking to Jewish, talking about Jewish people. There's several reasons why we do. I can't go into all of the detail, but let me highlight just a couple of things. The first is at the beginning of that particular prophecy, as Jesus is telling what it's going to be like when he returns, he highlights this verse in verse 31. He says, when the Son of Man comes in all his glory and all the angels with him, then he will sit on his glorious throne, and before him will be gathered all the nations, the text says, Jesus said, the nations will be gathered before him. You have to remember that in the chronology of what Jesus has been teaching from the beginning of Matthew 24 to this part, he's talked about all the events leading up to the Son of Man finally appearing in all of his glory. And then he says, when I sit on my throne at that point, I'm going to gather all the nations. And so the nations, obviously, is everybody, right? That's all of the people. And primarily speaking, as that term has been used prophetically in the Old Testament, it can often refer specifically to Gentile nations. Okay, so that's one reason, exegetically speaking, why I think he might be gathering the nations for judgment, but not necessarily the Jewish people here. He specifically identifies these my brothers. So he's talking about some kind of familial relationship with those that are being taken care of in this passage. So I wonder, and I think this is probably what Jesus is referring to. He's got the nations over here that are going to be standing in judgment for how they lived during what Jesus describes as the tribulation period. And they're going to be divided between sheep and goats, right? But then he also identifies, I think, a third group of people as well, these my brothers. It would be a little bit odd if Jesus were saying to Christians, during the tribulation period, Christians, you treated each other really well. And so therefore, I'm going to reward you.
5: Yeah.
6: That could be the case. It's not beyond the realm of possibility. But I think what he's doing is he's specifically talking to those who have placed their faith in him for salvation and how that works itself out in their lives during the tribulation period, specifically identified by how they treat this third group of people, the Jewish people. And Jesus clearly says, these are my people. And more than that, and this is another reason why I think this is referring to the Jewish people, Jesus has this interesting identification of himself with his Jewish people that is so consistent with so many things that we see in the Old Testament. Jesus does this all the time. He identifies himself with his people. So Jesus says, when you took care of the sick, when you fed people who are hungry, when you gave water to people who are thirsty, you did that to me. And so Jesus has this close identification with the Jewish people. And I think that's a big reason why we can look at this passage and say, I think Jesus is talking about the Jewish people.
5: I totally agree with you. And I think it fits in perfectly with what the prophets had taught as well. And Jesus fulfilling that, especially during the tribulation period. So I'm thankful that you brought that into your article. In the remaining time that we have, I want to talk about how more of these parables relate to us. And, you know, I often, whenever I teach on the 10 virgins, I always like to update the update it, make it a little more 21st century, you know, because we don't carry around jugs of oil and and lamps and all that. And I always say, you know, the lamps could be converted into a cell phone. You know, always keep your cell phone charged because you never know, you know, when you're going to need it. And usually whenever my cell phone's about to die is when I need it the most, you know, when I need maps to get me out of some situation. So make sure your cell phone is always charged or else you're going to be without a flashlight. You're going to be without your email or whatever the case might be. But all that said, you know, you kind of end with this challenge that I love to really apply these to the life of a believer, which is may he find us faithful. What does that mean in the realm of being ready and faithful actually look like for a Christian that's living a normal and you and I both know busy life in the 21st century?
6: So for the folks that Jesus is speaking to, he's speaking to that future generation of Jewish people. And he's saying this is what faithfulness looks like and in their waiting. But we're waiting too. Right? We're waiting for Jesus' return in the rapture. And so we're both put in the same place. And all that Jesus says about how you wait still applies to us as much as it does to that future generation of Jewish people. I feel like one of the themes that the church has let slip over the years, partly because of theology, partly because of the busyness of life, for many reasons, is the idea of that we are supposed to be the most hopeful people of all, right? We're supposed to be living as though we have the expectation he's coming back.
5: Yeah.
6: this is an event that I don't think we can talk about enough. I don't think we can raise people's level of hope too much to say, remember, live in such a way. Jesus is coming back. He's going to fix what's wrong. He's going to right all that's messed up. He's going to redeem all that's broken. Jesus is coming back. So I think living with a sense of hope and expectation and looking forward to that return is one important aspect of what it means to be faithful as a Christian, right? But then, of course, we have to ask ourselves, what does it mean to be faithful to the master while he's away from the house? How should we be working on his behalf? And I would say, first and foremost, what are we doing with the gospel, right? What conversations should we have today? Because tomorrow may not come. Right? That opportunity may not come tomorrow. Who has God placed on our heart that we need to be sharing the gospel with because of our hope that Jesus is going to return? What kind of work for the Lord should we be pursuing? I think every single one of us has that expectation set for us by Jesus that we should be making strides towards accomplishing the goals of the gospel and of the church and of what Jesus is doing in the world today. There's no Christian that should be sitting back in the pew and saying, well, he's coming and all this is going to burn, so what does it matter?
5: Mm-hmm.
6: No, we should be at work in the Lord's fields, right? So what sin is there to flee? What work is there to do? What goals must we accomplish for the sake of Jesus Christ? And the best thing to remember is whatever we accomplish for Jesus, apparently he has rewards waiting for us. Good rewards. There's no condemnation for those who are in Christ Jesus, just reward. And I think that's incredible and liberating and should inspire us every single day.
5: Well, Dan, I really appreciate your article. And really, I love that our listeners had a chance to hear straight from your mouth and your heart about why this was important to you. And for you out there who are saying, I'd really like to get this particular issue of Israel My Glory or sign up for Israel My Glory. Well, then guess what? Now is your opportunity. 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Look, there's a lot of hatred toward the Jewish people that's going on right now. A lot of criticism of Israel that's happening right now. And as a Christian, maybe you're asking a lot of questions. This is the magazine that you want to get good biblical answers on what's going on around the world. And really a great commentary on what's going on in the scriptures as it relates to Israel and the Jewish people. 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

0: 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We'll open God's Word in the program next week. Chris, what are we learning?
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0: 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That number is 888-343-6940. Once again, that's 888-343-6940. Today's program was engineered by Bob Beebe, edited by Jeremy Strong, who also composed and performs our theme music. Our executive producer is Lisa Small. Our associate producer is Sarah Fern. Our host and teacher is Chris Katulka. And I'm Steve Conover, executive director at the Friends of Israel. The Friends of Israel Today is a production of the Friends of Israel Gospel Ministry, passion for God's Word, compassion for God's chosen people.

0: Today is Sunday, September 27th. Let's take a look at the weather for the Amarillo area. Tonight, overnight low about 60 degrees. Tomorrow, high temperature upper 80s with a southeast breeze. Tomorrow night, 50% chance of rain. Overnight low tomorrow night, low 60s. Tuesday, high temperature upper 70s, chance of rain nearly 100%.
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And then life comes forth. And thank God for the chamber experience in the chamber.

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1: Today is Sunday, September 27th. Let's take a look at the weather for the Amarillo area. Tonight, the overnight low about 60 degrees. Tomorrow, high temperature upper 80s with a southeast breeze. Tomorrow night, 50% chance of rain. Overnight low tomorrow night, low 60s. Tuesday, high temperature upper 70s, chance of rain nearly 100%.

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0: out here where I can see you, son. 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

0: Sunday, September 27th. Let's take a look at the weather for the Amarillo area. Tonight, the overnight low about 60 degrees. Tomorrow, high temperature upper 80s with a southeast breeze. Tomorrow night, 50% chance of rain. Overnight low tomorrow night, low 60s. Tuesday, high temperature upper 70s, chance of rain nearly 100%.
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Matthew 6:33. But seek ye first the kingdom of God and his righteousness, and all these things shall be added unto thee.

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1: To share the love of Christ, to share the message of salvation, to share discipleship and growing in the grace and knowledge of our Lord and Savior Jesus Christ, and above all, to invite the lost that does not know Jesus Christ as their Lord and Savior to accepting Him as their Lord or their Savior. The number, if anyone would like to call in, is 1-800-808-5548. Again, the number, if you'd like to call in tonight, is 1-800-808-5548. Want to say hello to each and every one of you all out there tonight. And hopefully the signal is working. We've been told that the signal, the new antennas have been placed up in the Lumberton area, which is the Beaumont area. So hopefully those of you all that's been trying to listen and have not been able to get the program, that's in that Golden Triangle, Beaumont, Port Arthur, Jasper, Woodville area, Sister Juwanza Scott. So we see that you all are with us tonight. Sister Shirley there in Scandinavia, Canada, thank you for being with us again tonight also, too. Prayerfully, something will be said from us tonight that will encourage you in your walk with Jesus Christ. Brother Lee may be on with us also, too, tonight, and he may call in and say hello to y'all as well before he tucks in for the night so he can be up for work early in the morning. So, Gib Lewis, hopefully you guys are being able to listen to the program. Brother William, I just have not been able to contact you yet, so I apologize also for that delay. But I hope that we hope that you all are getting the program now. So to those men that are in that Beaumont low, medium, and USP Beaumont, hopefully you all are getting the program with us tonight also, too. So we've just been out of touch for just a little bit, but God still knows what He's doing, you all, and He's still in control. I want to say hello to Ricky Fowle and all of those men that are doing time up in the Amarillo area, the Denton area of Texas also, too. Hopefully you all are with us tonight as well. Our friend Sister Shirley Savoy says that it's chilly in Regina, Scandinavia, Canada right now. Yes, it would be in those areas. Amen. Praise God. So, Polanski, hello to you all. Ellis and those units and the Darrington unit, if you all are being able to listen to us. Sister Katie, you all there at Carol Young, man, in Dayton. We love you all also, too. And Mama Nelly, hopefully you're calling in tonight that you'll be able to get through with us as well. Again, that number is 1-800-808-5548. And I want to read this right quick because you guys have really got me unafraid of asking for financial support. Family, this is Pastor Lonnie Provo, and we do need your help. We are not in danger of being taken off the air. We praise the Lord for that. I just want to say that to you all as well. 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And we do need your financial support to keep this ministry on the air. 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We're paying approximately $1,000 a month for airtime and the continued services that this program, that this station provides for us to stay on the air. 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This is also a tax deductible ministry because we do have we are 501c3 certified, so you all can be able to use this as tax information on your taxes when you file them as well. Okay. But we thank God for this opportunity. The family members are doing the time with their loved ones who are incarcerated. And we know that so many of the units definitely have the tablets. And that's our next project with the help of the Lord, is to be able to get on the Securus app as well. 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This is Brother Lee and myself, Pastor Lonnie Provo, and all of our partners. We love you and we thank the Lord for you all as well in the blessed name of our Lord and Savior Jesus Christ. And yes, this is our new time. We were coming on from 10 o'clock p.m. until 12 midnight, but now we're on from 9:30 p.m. until 11:30 p.m. And that's just the new time. So God is doing some wonderful things in our lives, you all. And we pray that he's doing wonderful things in your lives as well. This is an hour that we really need him to be our King, our Lord, our help. He loves each and every one of us so much, and we certainly need him. So thank you all for all of your love and your support and your prayers. Again, that number, if you want to call, is 1-800-808-5548. All right, come on, bro.
2: Good evening, everybody. This is Brother Ed Williams here with Brother Lonnie, and just want to continue to encourage everybody, keep your hope in Christ, and call in, like Brother Lonnie said. Hey, babe, hope you're doing well out there, Sister Natalie. So again, like I said, we're here to encourage, uplift, and whatever you need, if we can, we'll try our very best to answer your questions. So we'll just see who's on the line right now, if anybody calling in.
1: Praise God. He's new with us, and just a wonderful brother in the Lord. I don't know if you all heard his testimony on last week, but he has a real, genuine testimony that he's going to be sharing with us tonight if he desires a portion of his life. Robert Brown is calling in. He says we missed a call from Robert Brown. So, Robert, please call back so we can try to get you in, okay? The number again is 1-800-808-5548. Again, that number to dial is 1-800-808-5548. I hope you didn't call my personal number, Robert. I hope you called the 1-800 number. Thank you. All right. Praise God. All right. Tell them a little bit more about yourself, bro, because you're new with us. And Brother Lee was here with us last week. So, Lee, if you're on tonight, man, you better call up here and say hello so we can they can hear you. Okay? Come on, bro.
2: Yeah, well, I know Brother Lee. We've been talking, y'all, for a pretty good while. I want to say about a year. And I met Brother Lee through another friend that he knew. And the guy told me that they had a men's ministry where they prayed. And you need to connect with somebody to pray sometimes, especially men.
1: Amen.
2: We don't talk as much as the women do. We do talk, but some serious talk. So make a long story short. So I did, and I met Brother Lee on the phone. We've been talking and praying and praying and praying together about a year. Mm-hmm. And just, I want to say, a few days ago, I met Brother Lee. He's a real fine brother. I mean, in the Lord. I mean, he's a good man. And had never met this brother, but had been praying for him and praying with him for a year. And so now he tells me about this particular ministry. I believe in reaching the lost. I believe in reaching people. I believe in communicating with people and sharing your testimony, sharing your life with them. Everybody goes through something, good or bad. And so I connect with Brother Lee, and he's just a dynamic guy, like I said. So my testimony is a little bit different. I come from a family. My father was a minister. He taught me everything I understand today. And he was my hero. He transitioned and he left, and I started taking everything that he taught me to heart. But one day I slipped, and I, you know, like everybody else, I backslid. Some people have never backslid, but I did. Got off the right road, and my life began to spiral down, downward. Start smoking drugs and whatever, you know, stuff like that. It really wrecked my life. But I wanted to get off, and so the only way I knew to get off is call on Jesus, and I did. The thing that I asked Jesus was, if he take the desire away from me, the desire, I wouldn't do drugs. And so he took it, and it was just like one step towards him, and he took it. Now, it seems hard to do, but you have to put your faith. It's all about faith and believing what God will do for you if you trust him. So I trust him to take the drug habit away. And he did. And my life began to change. It didn't change overnight, like immediately. But the desire that I had to do the drugs, it changed. And then I began to get more involved in the Word of God, more involved in people who were living that life. And there you go. A change began to take place. Am I saying this can happen for you? Yes, I am. With God, all things are possible. Mm-hmm. With us, I mean, we may miss a few. We may get it right. But with God, you'll get it right every time.
1: Praise God.
2: And so put him in your life. Call Praise us God. And let us know where you are. And through scripture, we'll do our very best to direct you in scripture. You have to take God at his word.
1: Praise God.
2: Faith come by hearing, and hearing by the word of God.
1: Praise God.
2: Change what you're listening to and start listening to him. Well, you say, how you do that? Well, you start reading his word.
1: Amen.
2: And then he'll begin to minister to you. Keep reading. There'll be some things that you don't understand. That's okay. Keep reading. Mm-hmm. And one day the Holy Spirit will show up in your life, and he'll begin to tell you the things that you read, when to do this and when not to do that. He's guiding you. He's guiding you. And he's Praise guiding God. You right now. If you're listening to our voice, he is guiding you right now. And so that's a little bit about how my experience with God and where I come from. And listen, everybody in the world, everybody has missed the mark of excellence with God. But God is in the business of grace and restoration and forgiveness. So we serve a God that loves you. He wants you, and he has made provisions for you to accept him. And all you have to do is lay your burdens at his feet. And by no means will he cast you away. He's on your side.
1: Praise God.
2: Yeah.
1: My goodness. That's great.
2: Yeah.
1: Hello, Freddie Sims. Hope you and your wife are doing well also, too. God is so good to us. Hey, Brother Kenneth Perry, hello to you. Brother Robert Brown, see where you sent us a message. The Lord has been good to us all this week. If we're still alive, if you're still alive right now, it doesn't matter whatever you've gone through this week. Know this, that the Lord is still in control. Mama Nelly says, Lonnie, the phone rings two times and then busy. Katie said they were getting the station this afternoon. Praise God. So that means the radio, the antennas, the tower, the satellites, everything is up right now. So Mama Nelly, just try to keep calling, Mama Nelly, okay? We'll do our best to see what's going on with these lines. Okay, the number again, if anyone wants to call, is 1-800-808-5548. Sister Katie, we love you all so much, man. We thank the Lord for you all and for your faithfulness. And this lady, Katie Briggs, is doing a life center. This is her mother that's trying to call in right now. And Sister Katie is doing a prison sentence that consists of life without the possibility of parole. Mm. That means that she has no parole date that she'll ever try to be considered for release from prison. And she is faithful unto the Lord, and her mother lives in Kentucky. And both of them are so faithful to our Lord and Savior, Jesus Christ. And we just thank God for everything in their lives. And they are such an integral part of what we do here. And Sister Katie ministers. She's an example to those ladies that are there in prison in Dayton, Texas, the Carol Young unit. That's called the medical unit. So hopefully the situation, it's been worked on this past week also too, that it would that the phone lines would be open. So Robert Brown, if you've been trying to, you said you were trying to get in and the phones rang or something to that effect also too. But we know that the enemy will try to do anything and everything he can to keep the work of God from going forward. So we'll see if that can't be corrected here in just a little bit. So
2: The young lady that's incarcerated for life, my heart goes out to you, and I want you to know that what you're doing, you're storing up treasure in heaven. Keep up the good work. Everything that you do for God is counted on your behalf as good work. Work doesn't get us into heaven, but your faith does. And I just want to encourage you to keep the faith. Earlier I stated that there are some things that's impossible for us. But we serve a God that all things are possible for those who believe. And just keep your faith in Christ and continue to do the good work that you're doing, knowing that you will be paid back for all the good work you've done for Christ. Just make sure we don't let our work be done in vain. God will surely reward you when the time is right. So I just want to encourage you to keep on keeping on, keep on pressing on. Remind you that God goes ahead of you and fight on your behalf, and victory is yours, it's coming. And just don't lose encourage. I don't believe you will, but I just want to share that with you, to continue the fight of good faith, and he will reward you when the time is right.
1: Praise God, praise God. I've been in the book of Matthew. I think I'm in chapter 19 right now. Brother Robin Ritchie, hello to you also as well. And I've really gotten encouraged through. Yeah, right now we're going to be in chapter number 15, starting in verse 29, just to read a few scriptures from here. And this past week, this been my source of reading, so much so, from the book of Matthew. And as I'm reading the stories, the events of the Lord Jesus Christ interacting with the people in the certain cities that he's going into, and it's really been speaking to my heart.
2: Okay.
1: And I'm not saying this to try to entertain anybody, because we're gonna in this hour, we're going to read some scriptures from the book of 2 Timothy in just a few minutes. But the reason that I'm saying what I'm saying now, to just show the importance of what's taking place in my personal life through reading about these events that Jesus Christ is partaking in from the book of Matthew. He's going through his ministry. He's introducing himself to the whole congregations. Through the whole race of people. Things are happening here that had never happened before in life. He's healing the sick. He's raising the dead. He's feeding the hungry. He's speaking life into the lost and hurting souls of humanity. And many of these people are responding in such a way that they are feeling and seeing his personal presence. And if ever there was a time that we need God involved in the affairs of life today, this is that hour right now that we are living in, people. We need God involved in our lives, in every area of our lives today. And it's shaking me up because of the things that's going on in this life. So, in Matthew chapter number 15, starting in verse 29, Jesus departed from the particular city that he was in at this time. He met a lady in verse number 24. No, in verse number, let's go to verse number 21 in this chapter. Verse number 21 in Matthew chapter number 15. Then Jesus went to, he left Capernaum, and he was departed into the coast and borders of Tyre and Sidon. Verse 22, and behold, a woman of Cana, which was a Gentile. We're in chapter number 15. A woman of Cana, she was a Gentile. She came out of the same coast or out of the same portions of that city and cried unto him, saying, have mercy on me, O Lord, thou son of David. My daughter is grievously vexed with the devil. The Bible, my notes to this event here says the lady was desperate. Anybody in a desperate situation right now?
2: I'm quite sure.
1: Come on, bro. Help them, man.
2: I'm quite sure they are, yeah. When you're desperate.
1: Oh, my God.
2: You look for help.
1: In a desperate situation.
2: Yes.
1: She says my daughter has a demon in her. She's vexed with a devil. She says, Jesus, have mercy on me, O Lord, thou son of David. My daughter is grievously vexed with a devil. Think about that. She can't help her daughter. She's in a situation that nobody can help her with but God himself, man.
2: That's right. Nobody but God can help.
1: Man, sir, ma'am, brother, sister, believer, unbeliever. That penitentiary don't play with you. Doing time does not play with you. If you're out here and you're going through some changes in your life right now where you need some help and your back is against the wall, you're about to be evicted from wherever you're living at. You can't get a job. You don't have no peace with yourself. You hate your own flesh. You hate your own self right now. When you are desperate for some help, my God, Jesus Christ. I don't know if he was in his first year of ministry or if he was in his second year of ministry at this time.
2: But notice what he said.
1: Come on.
2: He didn't answer her.
1: Come on.
2: And his disciples came and implored him, saying, send her away.
1: Ooh, thank you, brother.
2: Because she kept shouting at us. You know. And the disciples said, send her away, Master. The Master turns around and said, I was only sent to the lost sheep.
1: Oh, my God.
2: Of Israel.
1: Praise God. My notes to that first part of 23 says this, that this lady was a Gentile.
2: Yes.
1: And her petition was wrong, addressing him as son of David. Mm-hmm. Only the Jews were then privileged to use that term. That's faith right there.
2: Yeah, she was persistent.
1: She was persistent.
2: She was going to get something.
1: She was in, when you're desperate, you was desperate when you needed Jesus.
2: I'm not giving up.
1: I was desperate when I needed it.
2: I'm looking for an answer.
1: Because I threw Bibles in the garbage can my first time. I didn't want to hear nothing about no white man God. Y'all better get out of my face and leave me alone with that Bible. I don't believe in this stuff right here, man. But I was desperate. Brother Ed and I was talking before the program even started tonight, man, and we were just fellowshipping, and you could just feel the presence of God that just came in those two little chairs that we were sitting in, because we began to reflect back on our lives and our experiences when we were not walking with Jesus. And we just both had to say, man, look at God now.
2: Look what he's done for us.
1: Look what he's doing for us right now.
2: But back to that story.
1: Come on.
2: The master said, Jesus said, it is not good to take the children's bread and throw it to dogs.
1: Mm-hmm.
2: That she was seen as a dog, mm-hmm, in that culture.
1: Mm-hmm.
2: But she said,
1: mm-hmm,
2: yes, Lord, yeah, I am a dog, mm-hmm, but even the dogs get fed, mm-hmm, the crumbs which falls from the master's table. You know?
1: And tell her what Jesus said. When she said that, give the response what Jesus said. Oh my Lord.
2: Oh woman, your faith is great. It shall be done as you wish.
1: Come on.
2: So that persistent. When you think God is not there, and you keep praying, and you keep seeking, and you keep calling on Him. He said that she had faith. Mm-hmm. It was great.
1: Mm-hmm.
2: And then later when she got it, it goes on to say, and her daughter was healed at once.
1: At that very hour.
2: Yeah.
1: Her daughter was healed.
2: Because of the persistence.
1: Yes, sir.
2: The no tonight does not mean no tomorrow night. Mm-hmm.
1: Praise God.
2: They said no to you.
1: Praise God.
2: Whatever you were looking for, they said, I'm not going to do it. The answer is no. Well, you continue to ask. You continue to knock on that door.
1: Mm-hmm.
2: Knock and it shall be open. Seek, mm-hmm, and you shall find. You don't take the first no as a no permanently, but you continue to go before the Lord.
1: Praise God. You know, we got to go to break? Okay, we're going to take this break. We'll be right back. Praise God.

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1: Praise God. You know, we don't know why. Well, we do know why. We do know why, and we'll explain it as best we can. When Jesus first began his ministry, he wasn't called to anyone but the house of Israel, to the Jew first. But at the same time, this woman here being a Gentile, she was not a Jew. The Holy Spirit did not accidentally bring her into this equation. There was a purpose for her being brought into this equation. That's the best way that I personally can address that. Because later, after the Lord was crucified, Peter, Paul, they were sent to the Gentile nation afterwards. Yeah. But this particular situation here happens to let us know that, like you said, this lady was persistent.
2: Yeah.
1: And Jesus said, he said, you have great faith. She said, Lord, yeah, okay, I know that you came to minister to
2: the house of Israel.
1: The house of Israel. I know that you're not supposed to take the food that's meant for the Jews and give it to the dogs, but then she said, even the dogs, excuse me, eat the crumbs that fall from their master's table. Like you said, that's persistence, man. That's faith.
2: And the faith that she had moved God.
1: Praise God.
2: It was her faith, the F-A-I-T-H.
1: Praise God.
2: Faith. You see, if you want to get God's attention, it is faith.
1: Praise God.
2: To please God, you must exercise faith, for it is impossible to please God without it.
1: Mm-hmm.
2: So every time we call upon the Lord and we're expecting him to do something for us, we must exercise faith. And faith with your obedience moves God in the direction that you want him to go, because you've been obedient. And this lady evidently had some had obedience in her life, because she was persistent in trying to know who Jesus is.
1: Praise.
2: She had heard about the report. She knows about his work, his track record. She knows who he is. And she is a Gentile. And so God sees her faith, and he responds immediately at once, healing her daughter.
1: Praise God. Praise God. And you know, the Bible says this pertaining to the subject of F-A-I-T-H. Because see, the devil will try to tell us all the time, you ain't got no faith. You ain't got no faith.
2: Yeah.
1: But guess what? God says this to every time the devil will try to tell us something against God.
2: Yeah.
1: The Bible says that God has given to every human being a measure of faith.
2: Yes, sir.
1: And no one knows what that measure is pertaining to God. But then at the same time, see, Jesus know how to cover all the bases. He yes. knows how to cover. Even if he said, even if you have faith as the size of a grain of a seed that's in the mustard seed,
2: yes.
1: you don't have to have gigantic faith to move God. He says, if you have the faith as the size of a grain of a mustard seed, not even having to be the whole seed, just the grain within the seed.
2: That's not much.
1: That's not much at all compared when a human mind understands that.
2: Yeah.
1: So then you have to, Satan, if I just have, God told me if I have the faith as the size of a grain of a mustard seed, I got faith. So you are not going to rob me of my faith and my trust in believing, praying to my Father for what it is I need in my life.
2: Amen.
1: You are not going to cancel that out. Praise God.
2: And your act of obedience shows your faith.
1: Praise God.
2: So when you exercise obedience, what God has actually told you what to do, you're exercising your faith.
3: Praise God.
2: So you're surrendering yourself to God.
3: Praise God.
2: You're humbling yourself to God.
3: Praise God.
2: And when you do those things, you're walking in faith.
3: Praise God.
2: Understand, you're walking in faith. Abraham didn't know where he was supposed to
3: Praise
2: go.
3: God.
2: And God told Abraham to move away from your Praise family. God. And God told Abraham that.
3: Praise God.
2: And he just moved. That was faith. It took faith for Abraham to move away
3: Praise
2: from his
3: God.
2: Family.
3: Praise God.
2: He took his wife and he took Lot with him.
3: Mm-hmm.
2: They saw his faith
3: mm-hmm.
2: and they knew that God had a hand on him
3: mm-hmm.
2: and they followed Abraham.
3: Praise
2: so I'm asking
3: God.
2: You, what's stopping you
3: mm-hmm.
2: from moving towards God?
3: Praise God. Praise God. You know, the word says this pertaining to faith as well. It says faith comes by hearing
2: mm-hmm.
3: and hearing by the word of God. So even when you don't feel like reading your Bible, even when you say, Lord, I can't even understand what this Bible is saying. I've been there. I would venture to say that everyone that is a born-again Christian has faced that same situation at some time in his or her life. Our minds can drift with us when we're trying to read God's word. All kind of thoughts can come into our minds when we're trying to read God's word. When we're trying to receive from God, it can be so hard to receive from him understanding of his word. But he's sure of his word, you all. He's the keeper of his word. And I'm going to say this every morning now before I leave my house. At some point in time, I'm back into this book of Matthew right now because I need to see Jesus Christ moving.
2: Amen.
3: I need to see Jesus Christ in operation. I need to see him doing things in the lives of people. So, Father, it's got to be someone right now. We know that there's someone right now, Father, that's praying and they're struggling right now in the area of fighting fear and unbelief and facing situations that just does not seem to show a way out. But, Father, we lift them up to you in prayer right now.
2: Yes.
3: And we ask you, help them, Father. Help us, dear God. Help me, dear God. Help Brother Ed, dear God.
2: Yes.
3: Help every single solitary one of us, dear God, right now in the name of Jesus, Father.
2: Yes.
3: Hear our prayer, Father. Hear our prayer, Father. Help us, dear God. Help your children, dear God. We know that you are. Help us, dear God. Give us the answer to the prayer that we're praying, dear God. You know the situation, Father. You know the hurt. You know the pain. You know the letters, that we've gotten. You know the disappointing news that we've gotten in a particular situation, dear God. You know the hurt that we have experienced from loved ones, dear God, or from associates, dear God. You know, Father, exactly what each and every one of us has gone through right now. You know the battles that we are facing. You know the battles that we are fighting right now in the name of Jesus, Father. And we ask you to bring relief, just like you did for this Gentile lady, Father. You cast that devil out of her daughter, Father. And gave her daughter a beautiful life, dear God. You gave her daughter a beautiful mind, dear God. You are the same yesterday, today, and forever, Lord Jesus. So we ask you to bring that answer to these prayers that we're praying right now. In the name of Jesus, we pray, Father. And we thank you, Lord. Amen.
2: Amen.
3: Praise God. If anyone is still trying to get in, y'all send us a text or something to let us know just exactly what may be going on with the phone lines. Brother Lee has sent us a message. Oh, no, Robert Brown was saying hello to Brother Lee. So that's good right there. Mama Nelly says we have new babies. Brooke had a boy by the name of Winston Sierra. Also a boy. Let me see. Also a boy.
1: Oh my God. I gotta get this up. These are ladies who have given birth to their babies while they are incarcerated. And these mothers said, no, I'm not gonna abort my baby. I'm gonna have my child. So we thank the Lord for these mothers that are still giving birth to their babies. And these are not mothers who have gotten pregnant while they were in prison, but they were pregnant before they even went to prison. And they decided not to abort their babies, man. Isn't that something, man?
2: What a blessing.
1: Isn't that a blessing, man?
2: Yeah, that's a blessing.
1: Isn't that a blessing? Father, bless these mothers right now in the name of Jesus that's just given birth. And we know that they are at that Bambi unit. They're in prison, dear God. And it's just such a wonderful situation to be able to see new birth in the lives of children. We thank you so much for that, dear God, that you would bless them, Father, that they didn't destroy the life of their children. And we bless you for that, and we thank you for it right now in the name of Jesus, dear God. Amen for that. Something just slipped my mind that I wanted to me. Oh yeah, verse number 29. So Jesus, after delivering this mother's daughter from this demon possession, it says in verse 29, and Jesus departed from there and came near unto the Sea of Galilee and went up into a mountain and sat down. And great multitudes came unto him, having with them those who were lame, Brother Ed.
2: Mm-hmm.
1: They were blind, yes. Brother Ed.
2: Crippled.
1: They were crippled, Brother Ed. They were dumb.
2: Mm-hmm.
1: And many others. And they cast them down at Jesus' feet, and he healed them. He healed each and every one of them, all of them. It says in verse 31, insomuch that the multitude wondered when they saw the dumb to speak, the maimed to be whole, the lame to walk, and the blind to see, and they glorified the God of Israel.
2: Yes, they did.
1: He's still working today, you all. And that's what this world needs to hear today. God is not asleep. God is not dead. God is still working. And Hebrews chapter number 13, verse number 8 says this pertaining to Jesus Christ, that he is the same yesterday, today, and forever. He's not asleep, you all.
2: No, sir.
1: He hasn't stopped working. He's still God, man. Come on.
2: And that's love.
1: That's love.
2: He demonstrated love. He showed love. You see compassion right there for his children.
1: Praise God.
2: We were created in the image of God.
1: Praise God.
2: So what comes to mind, who are we that rebelled against the creation?
1: Praise God.
2: And yet he loves us unconditionally.

Well, it says in verse 31 of this chapter, again, you are, that in so much that the multitude wondered when they saw the dumb speak, the maimed to be made whole, the lame to walk, and the blind to see, that they glorified the God of Israel. Oh, man.

0: Jesus Christ. We need to glorify God, y'all. We need to glorify God. We need to glorify God.
1: Amen. Give him
0: all the glory. Oh my God, we need to glorify God. Yes. He's so good. He's so good. He's so good.
1: For the things he have done, you just take a moment and think about how God has saved you and what God has brought you from and what God is doing right now in your life. Don't count the little bitty things as not important. The little things add up to the big things. God is always preparing you. He's always making a way for you. Because he cares for you. He knows the plan.

0: sometimes you think you're off track and you won't get back on track. But God specializes in people who think they're off track, who believe they won't get off back, get back on track. But all you have to do is take a leap of faith, put your hope, trust in Him, and He will never let you down. If you're down, it's because you have not put your trust in Him. We're going to have good days and we're going to have bad days. But your bad days with God are still good days because you're under His protection. You're safe and you have a blessing coming. You just keep on keeping on with Him. And I promise you, He'll take care of you. Just like He took care of the woman and her daughter. He healed. And He'll do the same for you because He's no respecter of person.
1: Praise God.
0: He loves us all the same with that unconditional care because He created us and He takes pride in His creation. You see, God sent His only begotten Son who would give up their child so that you would live. Or would you give up your child so another could live? But God gave His only begotten so you would live. That says He cares. So keep trusting. Keep believing. Keep hoping.
1: If you don't know Jesus Christ as your Lord and Savior, if you backslid, if you've disappointed God as a Christian in any way, He says in 1 John chapter number 1, verse number 9, that if we confess our sins, that He is faithful and just to forgive us of our sins and to cleanse us from all unrighteousness. To confess means to just simply say, Jesus, Father, I have sinned against You, and I'm asking You, Father, to don't hold it against me, Father. Forgive me, dear God. It doesn't matter how many times. If Jesus said that we are to forgive 70 times 7, our earthly acquaintances, He's not going to tell us to do something that He won't do. So if we confess unto Him, He's willing and waiting to forgive us of our sins that we've committed against Him. If you feel Him tugging at your heart right now, if you felt that He's just touched you in that way right now, in the depths of your soul right now, you know Him, you hear Him, you feel Him,

0: to me. Come to the cross and lay it down at the foot of the cross and allow for your sins to be forgiven of you. He said he will remove your sins from you, from me, as far as the east is from the west. That's what he's willing to do. But you have to give it to him. You have to take responsibility for it and admit it to him. Father, I've sinned against you. It's against you that I have sinned. And I'm asking you right now in the name of Jesus, Father, to forgive me right now of sin that I've committed against you. And I'm asking you right now to help me to repent of my sin that I've committed against you. Just say it to him. Father, I repent of my sin that I've committed against you. Let your son's blood, Father, be applied to my heart right now. Cleanse me, wash me, restore me in my rightful place of relationship with you, Father, through your son, Jesus Christ. The blood of Jesus, only blood that can cleanse me of my sin. So, Father, I confess unto you right now. I give it to you right now. Whatever the sin may be, I give it to you right now, Father. I lay it down at the foot of the cross right now, Father. I lay my sins down. And I receive your forgiveness right now.
1: Amen.
0: I receive the cleansing blood of Jesus Christ that's been applied to my heart, my life, my mind, my soul, my entire being right now. I give it to you, Father. And I receive your grace and your mercy and forgiveness now. That you have washed me, that you have cleansed me, that you have restored me to my rightful place of relationship and of fellowship with you. And I thank you now. In the blessed name of Jesus Christ, I thank you, Father. Amen.
1: For the word of God says,
0: come on, bro.
1: Romans 10:9, that if you confess with your mouth Jesus as Lord and believe in your heart that God raised him from the dead, you shall be saved. For with the heart man believeth, resulting into righteousness. And with that mouth he confessed, resulting in salvation. That's what the scripture says. For everyone who believes in him will not be disappointed. So it's according to your belief and your confession. If you confess that God raised Jesus from the dead and you believe in your heart, you are saved.
0: Praise God.
1: Take this opportunity while you have it.
0: Praise God.
1: And go forward.
0: Praise God.
1: And by no means that he will reject you, and no one can snatch you out the hands of the Father. You are sealed for eternity with him.
0: Well, Brother Ed and I, earlier this evening, we read a few scriptures from the book of 2 Timothy, chapter number 2, and chapter number 3. And we're going to speak on these, starting in verse number 23 of chapter number 2 of 2 Timothy, through verse number 26. Now, Father, as we open your word, we ask you now to give clarity. Help us to receive. Open the word of God up unto us. Open up our minds, Father, those who are listening. And let the word of God be applied to our hearts, oh God. Help us to hold up this word and let it apply to our lives, Father, because the word of God cleanses us from all unrighteousness. And it gives us the guidance and the direction that we need in this walk with you. We cannot serve you, Father, without your word. We cannot serve you, Father, without your Holy Spirit. We cannot serve you, dear God, without Jesus Christ. We cannot serve you without you yourself, oh God, being the author of our lives. There's no way, especially in this hour, Father. So work in our hearts, Father. Bring clarity and understanding unto each and every one of us now, in spirit and in truth, and in the power of your word, we pray. We thank you, Father. Amen. Praise God. Come on, bro. Start with verse 23.
1: Verse 23. But refuse foolish, ignorant speculation, knowing that they produce quarrels.
0: Mm, come on, bro.
1: And the Lord bondservant must not be quarrelsome, but be kind to all, able to teach, patience when wronged. And that's a lot right there.
0: Come on, come on.
1: We must avoid foolish and ignorant speculations. Mm-hmm. We must avoid that,
0: mm-hmm.
1: knowing that it produces only quarrels.
0: Mm-hmm.
1: You don't have to argue with nobody about what you believe. Mm-hmm. Or who you believe in.
0: Mm-hmm.
1: It's foolish.
0: Mm-hmm.
1: You will not result into anything,
0: mm-hmm.
1: but just quarrels and more arguments.
0: Mm-hmm.
1: Trying to prove someone right and trying to prove someone wrong. But rather live for Christ.
0: Mm-hmm.
1: That's what we are here to do, to be an example of righteousness. Mm-hmm. So he says, don't quarrel. If I don't quarrel, now I'm living the life that he's telling me about.
0: Mm-hmm.
1: I could be a vessel for Christ to bless, for Christ to bless me later in life, mm-hmm. when I follow his instructions.
0: Mm-hmm.
1: He goes on to say, and the Lord's bondservant.
0: Mm-hmm.
1: That word bondservant is a very important word. It means that you would work for Christ for free. And mm-hmm. Paul was a bondservant,
0: mm-hmm.
1: meaning that what Christ done for me, I'll do for him anything he asks, and he don't have to pay me, because what he did for me, he saved me from the pits of hell. I owe my life to him. Now I'm a bondservant.
0: Mm-hmm.
1: I mean, giving up everything just to please God as a bondservant.
0: Mm-hmm.
1: So he says that, and the Lord's bondservant, that's you, must not be quarrelsome. That means I have no business arguing with Brother Lonnie.
0: Mm-hmm.
1: We are brothers in Christ. We don't fall out.
0: Mm-hmm.
1: We come together as one. So you come together with your brother as one.
0: Mm-hmm.
1: Those who are not in a brother with you in the relationship with Christ,
0: mm-hmm.
1: you let them be. You wash your hands.
0: Mm-hmm.
1: You move on, because they're not going to hear. They will destroy your testimony.
0: Mm-hmm.
1: So you don't want that. You move on. What else he says, Brother Lonnie?
0: Wow, it's just so much to this, you all.
1: Well,
0: come on.
1: He goes on and said to be kind.
0: Mm-hmm.
1: Not to quarrel with someone is to be kind,
0: mm-hmm.
1: you know.
0: Mm-hmm.
1: And so if we're kind, it says, if we're kind, we'll be able to teach.
0: Mm-hmm.
1: You being kind is a teaching moment,
0: mm-hmm.
1: because they want you to go backwards and forward, mm-hmm. with them.
0: Mm-hmm.
1: If you don't go backwards and forward, mm-hmm. with them, they're watching how you handle your demeanor,
0: mm-hmm.
1: your characters, mm-hmm. but is being put on place.
0: Mm-hmm.
1: And Philippians, Christ says, let this mind that's in me also be in you.
0: Mm-hmm.
1: Not thinking that he was anybody super great, but he humbled himself,
0: mm-hmm.
1: as a bondservant,
0: because
1: you're representing Christ,
0: mm-hmm.
1: Jesus.
0: Mm-hmm.
1: So that's a teaching moment when you, mm-hmm. keep your character and your attitude checked.
0: Mm-hmm.
1: Now, I'm not saying you shouldn't be mad,
0: mm-hmm.
1: but I'm saying that you shouldn't you shouldn't display an attitude that's not kind, because you're not teaching.
0: Thank you for saying that. I'm gonna read the note to verse number 24. The servant of the Lord must not strive, but be gentle unto all men, apt to teach, and being patient. I made this statement to an individual. I don't know what day it was, one day this past week, because as I left home to go to work, the Holy Spirit just prompted me in my heart to say to me these words: today, Lonnie, walk in integrity, walk in purpose, walk in meaningfulness. He was flooding my mind, Brother Ed, with character building within my soul. That was the Holy Spirit ministering to me.
1: Yes.
0: Walk in godliness. You know, just flooding my soul with walking, even in the midst of all that I was dealing with as a human being. He was prompting within me these desires to think better of the man that he's creating in me to be. And it was feeling good to me.
1: Mm-hmm.
0: So I'm going to read the notes to this 24th verse.
1: Okay.
0: My notes to this particular 24th verse said this: pertains to being drawn aside into endless discussions which serve no purpose and can only conclude to strife.
1: That's all.
0: It does not build nothing up within you just for the sake of winning an argument.
1: Yes.
0: It tears you down. Just to say, for the sake of trying to win an argument. And God said this to me years ago, you all. He said this to me years ago. Because I've been like this before. And this is what he shared with me before: Lonnie, you don't have to defend me before anybody. Because I'm big enough to defend myself.
1: No. Yes, yes.
0: You don't have to prove me to anyone, but yes, we are to persuade people to surrender their hearts and their lives to the Lord Jesus Christ. Paul's whole ministry, part of his whole ministry was contending. The Bible says that we are to contend for the faith, meaning this: I have to tell them in a gentle way, Allah can't save you. The Pope can't save you.
1: Nope.
0: Hare Krishna can't save you. There's only one way to get to God, and that is through Jesus Christ. There's only one way to go to heaven. I almost called a name, but I said, no, I ain't gonna call that name, because I might get in trouble with somebody. But
1: yeah.
0: I've said it before. There's only one way to get to heaven, and that is through Jesus. And we cannot be ashamed to say that to an individual, but he tells us how to say these things.
1: Yes. And Timothy is demonstrating that this particular verse is tied to Timothy in a way that God is reminding him, or Paul may be reminding him, that the people who oppose you, the false teachers, you must learn how to be at peace with your brethren.
0: Mm-hmm.
1: Although they may not agree with your doctrine, you ought to be at peace with them and refuse to get caught up with foolish and stupid arguments.
0: That's what the Word of God calls it.
1: Don't get caught up. So if they don't believe what you believe, then let it be.
0: Mm-hmm.
1: Whatever they say, let it be, because they're convinced.
0: Praise God.
1: But you are not to get caught up with foolish gossiping talk or any of that type of nature or tongue. You just let your yea be yea and your nay be nay. That takes maturity.
0: Praise
1: that takes
0: God.
1: Walking with God.
0: Praise
1: that
0: God.
1: Takes focus and know your purpose.
0: Mm-hmm.
1: God has an assignment for you. And don't get caught up. Don't get caught up in arguments that profit you nothing.
0: Because he tells us in the 25th verse of this chapter to do it in meekness, instructing those who oppose themselves. And Mano says it refers to those who place themselves in opposition to the true servant of the Lord and to the true doctrine. In the end of that verse, it says this. First, I'm going to read the first part of verse 25 again, because verse 26, the end of verse 25 really does bring clarity to it. He says, in meekness, instructing those who oppose themselves. Before I became a Christian, I opposed this Bible.
1: Okay.
0: I hated anyone that would talk to me about this Bible. But look what happens. This is what says, the next part of that 25th verse says, see, this is what God is able to do. If God pre-adventure will give them repentance. See, God is the one that has to change the mind. The Bible says one waters or one plants and one waters, but it is God who gives the increase. See, God is the one that has to bring each and every one of us to repentance, to the acknowledging of the truth.
1: It is God.
0: God is the one that has to open up our minds and bring the light in, to turn the light on, so to speak, in our brains to let us know, man, I didn't know this. Come on.
1: Yeah, that calls for reading his word.
0: Yes, sir.
1: Spending time in meditation and praying.
0: Mm-hmm.
1: So when we pray, we're talking to God. Like you hear my voice, you're talking mm-hmm. to God.
0: Mm-hmm.
1: And when God speaks back to answer your question, you have to read his word
0: mm-hmm.
1: continuously.
0: Mm-hmm.
1: Get his word in you so you become familiar.
0: Mm-hmm.
1: So he can give you some discernment on what to do and what not to do. Understanding that the Holy Spirit reminds you thus what has been said through the reading and the hearing of the word, because faith comes by hearing.
0: Mm-hmm.
1: That scripture is John 14:6.
0: Mm-hmm.
1: This Holy Spirit can only get you to do what you have been told to do,
0: mm-hmm.
1: and it brings it back to your remembrance. That's his job,
0: mm-hmm.
1: to remind you. And you have to have a ear to hear God. The scripture says, my sheep hears my voice.
0: Come on.
1: And they know who's calling them.
0: Mm-hmm.
1: And so you have to have that relationship. God is in the relationship business. If you just trust him. And trusting him, when someone doesn't believe what you believe, because you now have established a relationship with him,
0: mm-hmm.
1: we can see clearly that Timothy is not to go backwards and forward with false teachers
0: mm-hmm.
1: or any other group of people
0: mm-hmm.
1: who will not take the word of God as valuable information, and they want to show you that what you're studying or what you may be reading is not true.
0: Mm-hmm.
1: Well, you don't dialogue back with them.
0: Mm-hmm.
1: You let it go as vain conversation,
0: mm-hmm.
1: and you move on.
0: Mm-hmm.
1: This can only be done when you mature and walking with the Lord.
0: Mm-hmm.
1: Your whole object in life is to walk with the Lord and be that example so the world can see.
0: Mm-hmm.
1: You know, that's the salt that he's talking about. Your life should be a salt that draws men to God, not a life that confusion and argument, that people know you're going to argue about this,
0: mm-hmm.
1: you're going to argue about that.
0: Mm-hmm.
1: That's not the life that he's talking
0: about. Praise God. Praise God.
1: Amen.
0: Praise God. The last verse says this. I've started saying to people, I can't say exactly when it was, but it's been I don't know. This is what the Lord shares with me to share with individuals now. And I tell people this now because this is what God did for me. I'll say to them after a discussion pertaining to the word of God, I've had to say to them, just do this for me. Ask God tonight when you go home. Ask God, are you the one? Or should we look for another? Ask God. And God will answer you.
1: Oh, yeah.
0: If these individuals ask him from a sincere heart, oh, God, he answered me. Because I ask him, I say, God, if you're real, in that county jail, I said, Father, I didn't say Father, but I said, God, if you are real, I need you.
1: Yes.
0: And he said two words to me. He said, try Jesus.
1: Yes.
0: I wanted to argue with him, but I couldn't argue with him. But that's all that he needed me to do was just ask him. And he spoke to me. Now that 26th verse says this, and this is where we have to have compassion on the lost. We have to. And the compassion, we don't get it in and of ourselves, my friends. Oh, use a lot of truth ain't in you if you say you get it yourself, because you get the compassion from the work of the Holy Spirit doing his job within us. That's where we get the compassion from. That's where we get the, that's where the fruit of the Spirit begins to manifest themselves in us, because I can't do it. I know I cannot, but I know who can, and it's the Holy Spirit, because of one reason and one reason only why. It says in verse 26, says, of those people that argue with you, pertaining to the things of God, pertaining to God himself, it says this, it says of them, and that they, who is they? The ones that's arguing with you. Mm-hmm. That's who the they is. That they may recover themselves out of the snare of the devil. When someone is arguing with you pertaining to the word of God, and you are scripturally correct,
1: yes,
0: in your explanation of the word of God and of the Lord himself and of Jesus Christ and of the Holy Spirit and of the walk that you're living, and you are going strictly by the Bible, if they are arguing with you, those individuals are in the snare of the devil.
1: Amen.
0: And the Lord says that, and that they may recover themselves out of the snare of the devil. Watch the end of that 26th verse. Who are taken captive by the devil at his will. He takes the one that's arguing with you. The devil does. And puts them in a snare. The Bible said this pertaining to this scripture. If our gospel be hid, it is hid to those who are lost, in whom the God of this world has blinded the minds of them which believe not. When a person does not believe that Jesus Christ is Lord, the devil has blinded their minds, lest the light of the glorious gospel of Jesus Christ might shine unto them. It takes God himself to move back the hand of the enemy from the individual's mind to allow them to see that Jesus Christ can become their Savior. Sister Helen Baylor says in the end of her song, in Helen's testimony, she said, I knew I was about to die. I was sliding down the wall, and my bodily fluids was doing their own thing. But she said, but God rebuked the devil from me long enough for me to call on Jesus. That's Bible.
1: That's Bible. And also,
0: come on.
1: While you're promoting this, you said this gentleness and kindness, you're promoting unity.
0: Yes, sir.
1: And so when you promote unity, you're also teaching a life lesson message right here. This unity of peacefulness and kindness.
0: Praise God.
1: That the scripture is talking about with Timothy. This was going back to Timothy. Mm-hmm. And so the enemy, the false teacher, or the person, he's trying to devise an argument that you don't have to go to. And while you're being kind and gentle, you're promoting unity. And that's a teaching moment.
0: Mm-hmm.
1: The believer is always being watched.
0: Mm-hmm.
1: The enemy, the adversary, he's watching and trying to figure out, how can we derail this believer in Christ?
0: Mm-hmm. Always.
1: How can I embarrass him? How can I make him look foolish?
0: Mm-hmm.
1: That's why we ought to be very quiet and let our yea be yea and our nay be nay.
0: Mm-hmm.
1: Be slow to speak. Most of all, pay close attention and get the right information.
0: Mm-hmm.
1: You know?
0: Praise God. Praise God.
1: Do that.
0: Praise God. Praise God. My goodness. I think I was reading this these particular scriptures. I know I was. It was I don't remember what day, which day it was, Wednesday or Thursday of this past week. And I really needed that. Mm-hmm. But that the end of that 26th verse says this, man, it says that they are taken captive by the devil at his will. Which brings us to this third chapter of 2 Timothy.
1: All right.
0: Oh, my God. Because this is where we are right now. Come on, brother.
1: We are in difficult times. Times are hard.
0: Come on, brother.
1: The
0: come
1: difficult on. Times will come.
0: Come on, brother.
1: The scripture says what we see happening right now,
0: come on, man.
1: It shouldn't be new to the Christian.
0: Come on, brother.
1: I mean, they're programming your mind to watch the news 24/7. Every time you turn around, something negative is happening. Well, the word of God said it would be that way. Peter chapter 2 Timothy chapter 3 says, but realize this, that in the last days, difficult times will come, for men will be lovers of self, money, boastful, arrogant, disobedient, unloving, haters of good. And the list goes on and on. You see this every day you turn the TV on to watch the news. And I was telling Brother Lonnie, I mean, they want me to watch negative news. They don't want me to watch positive news about what the kingdom is looking like, or what God's people are doing, such as this radio station here. We're trying to promote the word of God. Mm-hmm. So if something good that the word of God is doing and causing people's life to get better, they don't want to report that. I mean, that sounds too much like righteousness. So what they look for is something negative. And notice they got one negative program after another negative program, which I'm talking about, what's going on in the world. They report killings after killings after killings. But they don't report the other side of what righteous people of God is doing. So be careful of the news that you're watching. But it did say what? That difficult times will come. So don't be like, what's going on? You know what's going on. Jesus is getting ready to come. I don't know when, but he's coming. And he said difficult times will come.
0: Praise God. Verse number 2, he says, for men shall be lovers of their own bodies, covetousness, boasters, proud, blasphemers, disobedient to parents, unthankful, unholy, without natural affections, truce breakers, false accusers, incontinent, fierce, despisers of those who are good, traitors, heady, high-minded, lovers of pleasure more than lovers of God, having a form of godliness but denying the power thereof. These are the times that we are living in to this very day.
1: They are here.
2: Hallelujah.
1: They are here.
0: And he wrote this in the Holy Spirit wrote this through the Apostle Paul 66 years after the ascension of our Lord and Savior, Jesus Christ.
2: I went on for about 12 years of my life.
0: So look how far we are into time now.
1: And people are boasting about it.
0: Yes, sir. They're cutting off the body parts of young boys and trying to make them into little girls. They're cutting off, and this is without the parents' approval. They are exploiting these little kids in school today.
2: One time when I was in Houston,
0: with drag queen shows. Why would you have a drag queen show in an elementary school? Babies. What is the purpose of that?
2: I didn't know this, but I met him on the road and he was a nice guy.
0: There's nothing good in this.
2: But he was also, not only was he a light director, but he was...
0: There's nothing righteous in these type of activities.
2: Really do.
0: unexplainable murders and deaths flashing across the television screens and things like that nowadays. These are things that we knew nothing at all about. I told Brother Ed before the program started tonight.
2: I began to make drops for him.
0: There's very few of us today that know what this law called the blue law used to be. Very few adults. I'ma estimate you got to be at least 65 to know what in this country called America, in this city called Houston, Texas that we live in, what the blue law stood for.
3: Yeah.
0: What the blue law represented. Got to be, I'ma say 55 and above to know what that law represented. I might have been 7 years old, maybe 8 years old. And come on.
3: That law meant that the stores wouldn't open.
0: Yes, sir.
3: Yeah. On a Sunday.
0: On a Sunday. Yeah. That law meant this. I asked my grandmother, I was about 7 years old, 8 years old. I said, boo, it's on a Sunday. I wanted to water my grandmother's yard. My grandmother had some beautiful green St. Augustine grass, beautiful green. And I used to love to hold that water hose up in the air and stick my thumb over the nozzle and just see that water stream up and fall down on that beautiful green grass. And the sun would hit that grass and the sun would make that grass, the water hitting that grass, just make it just sparkle and look so nice. And on Sundays, it will be such a peaceful day on a Sunday when you and I were children.
3: Yeah. It was preserved for
0: us. I mean, it was just peaceful when we were children on a Sunday. We knew that Sunday could be identified as a peaceful day. It was just in the atmosphere as children to us. Granted, they'll be sitting on the front porch drinking Kool-Aid. Maybe, you know, just family going to visit granny and uncles and aunts, and we just loved it as a child. My grandmother told me this. She said, baby, no, you can't water my yard today. I said, why, boo? She said, because of the blue law. We couldn't even water the grass on a Sunday. That was just reverence towards God when we were children. But the word of God says this right here, pertaining to this particular scripture right now. Unthankful, unholy. We said yes, ma'am, and no, ma'am. Yes, sir, no, sir. We had respect for the elderly people when we were children.
3: Yep.
0: That's out the window right now, you all. These are the times that we are living in today, and that is the need that we really do need to have this relationship with the Lord Jesus Christ like never before.

0: that God would have to shorten the days because of the evil that will be taking place in this earth. He would literally have to shorten time. Because of the unrighteousness and the things that's going on in society today, you all. There is a need for God to have his rightful place in this hour that we are living in right now.
1: Amen. People will always be learning
0: and never able. Come on.
1: And never able to come into the knowledge of truth, which is God. God's truth. What truth will you believe?
0: Praise God. What lie
1: will you follow? Or better yet, what profit a man gain the world and then lose his soul? Or what would you give in exchange for your soul? Think about it.
0: Praise God. Praise God. We need him, you all. We need him like never before. He said to the Sadducees and the Pharisees in the book of Matthew, he said, y'all can look at the sky and tell when it's going to rain or when it's going, what the weather was going to be like. But he said, y'all can't even read the signs to know when the coming of the Son of Man is going to be, man. Yeah. This is the hour that we're living in right now.
1: Right now.
0: Right now. We need to see these things, you all. We're not trying to frighten anybody. But there's an awareness that needs to just take place in the body of Christ today like never before. There's a time that we need to really realize what's going on, not just here in this country, but all over the entirety of the world.
1: Yes, sir. Yes, sir.
0: We need to see just what's taking place right now. We need to see. We need to read. We need to understand. I read yesterday the parable of the 10 virgins. 5 had oil in their lamps and 5 didn't have any oil in their lamps.
1: Sound like somebody not ready.
0: Hoo-wee, man. The times are with us, you all. The hour is fast approaching. And he doesn't want to come as a thief in the night. He wants us to be ready, body of Christ. He wants us to be ready. We're going to take this break and we'll be right back. Praise God.

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1: Portions of the following program may be pre-recorded.
2: Praise God. Praise God. Hey, y'all. We're in the last 30 minutes of the hour. So we started in the Beatitudes week before last, but Brother Lee was here last week. So we're going to go back to the Beatitudes right now. Just a quick little side note. There's three chapters pertaining to the Beatitudes of our Lord and Savior Jesus Christ. Matthew chapter number 5, chapter number 6, and chapter number 7. Well, of course, we're not going to be able to get through all three chapters on tonight, but I was so blessed in my personal reading in these Beatitudes, man. And I didn't look up the meaning of the word Beatitude. I really should have looked it up. Do you know what the meaning of the word Beatitudes is?
3: No, I don't.
2: I don't either. So we'll look it up for you all for next week just so that we can be clearer about it. But I want to say this before we start. We got less than 30 minutes to end the program for tonight. Thank you all so far for being with us. But this is right after our Lord and Savior Jesus Christ begins his earthly ministry. He's called four of his disciples, so he still has 8 more to go. But he goes into this subject in chapter 5 of the Sermon on the Mount. And as God being God, he wants to give us instructions as to how to live this life. And I just want to make mention of this, because sometimes we get so bored with reading the Word of God, man, certain subjects. But, you know, we have to let the Holy Spirit help us to have excitement and understanding.
3: Yes.
2: And even when I learned this from Brother Swagger, you all. I'm just going to be honest with you. When you are reading in the Bible about the genealogies of different genealogies of the children of Israel or of the Jews, you read and you can't understand this one's name, you can't understand this person's name or that person's name, and you're like, man, why am I even reading this? I can't get no understanding out of this at all. Well, I've learned from my brother. And he's at home with the Lord now. It's been a year now. But he would always teach that even in the genealogies, there's a message for you in God's word. Mm-hmm. Because when you read about these individuals in the genealogies of their birth, you see different characteristics of how they lived and how they interacted with God and how they interacted with themselves. So, yeah, you read about one particular man or one particular woman, but then you have to find their life in the folds of the pages and then read about them just a little bit, and you can get a better understanding of who they are. Now, I don't always do that. I haven't always done that, and I still don't always do it. But I try to find the edge with the help of the Lord, because I say, Lord, I'm bored, Lord. Please, Lord, help me.
3: Help me with my understanding.
2: With my understanding. Help me with my attention span. Don't let me fall asleep. Because, man, sometimes you can pick the Bible up and 2 minutes into your reading, you'll fall asleep. I've done that. I think we all have done that. I know I have. So the Holy Spirit prompted me to start reading here on the Beatitudes. And I've been loving it. So we're going to start in verse number 3 of chapter 5. And keep this in mind as you read with us or as you're hearing us to read it. These are words from our Lord Jesus Christ unto us.
3: Amen.
2: And it, it, it, it, it would really do us good if we tried to store this word up in our hearts, because these are direct words from the mouth of our Lord and Savior unto each and every one of us, man.
3: Yes.
2: My friend, as to how we are to conduct ourselves in this life. Come on, bro. I'll let you start. Go ahead. Verse number three.
3: Blessed are the poor in spirit, for theirs is the kingdom of heaven. Mm. He starts off with this powerful word, blessed. Mm. And who are blessed? The poor. Mm. What you mean? In spirit. Mm. For they are heirs of the kingdom of heaven. That means that you belong in heaven. There's a spot for you, and you're blessed. He goes on to say, again, blessed are those who mourn, for they shall be comforted. Again, you are blessed. You may have to mourn. You heard weeping in the middle of the night, but joy comes in the morning. God's going to comfort you.
2: Let me give a little note on that part right there. Yes. Blessed are they who mourn. And my notes to that particular part of that scripture says this: those who are grieved because of personal sinfulness. And didn't me and you just sit there and talk tonight before we came in here about sure how we used to be sinners and didn't know Jesus Christ as our Lord? I'll say, well, I was a pitiful individual, man, before I got saved.
3: Yeah.
2: I didn't even like myself. Did you like yourself before you got saved, bro?
3: Well, I liked it myself. I just wanted to have it my way.
2: Well, I'm telling y'all, I used to be a stinker before I got saved, man. I didn't even like myself, man.
3: I guess I was more about me, because I used to say I'm a
2: star. Me too.
3: I'm a star, y'all. When I came out at night, I used to say,
2: oh my God.
3: Behold, you're amongst the stars.
2: Come on. So you telling the truth. Come on.
3: I thought I was bigger than life. I thought everything supposed to center around me, you know.
2: Yeah.
3: Till I found out that I was at the bottom and didn't realize it.
2: Now, I'm gonna show y'all about me. Okay. Anybody in here, we've all watched the movie Life, right?
3: Yeah.
2: It was one character in the movie of Life with what's the two stars?
3: I can't remember the characters of the movie.
2: Martin and Eddie Murphy. They were the stars of the movie of Life. Well, they had one character in the movie, and they gave him this nickname: Can't Get Right. You know, the one that was the baseball player.
3: I think so.
2: Yeah. His name was Can't Get Right.
3: Boy, I mean,
2: that was me.
3: Right.
2: Quit laughing at me, but I'm telling y'all the truth. I couldn't do nothing right, man. I'm being honest with everybody.
3: You got caught.
2: I know a whole bunch of them can't get right. Look here. I'm finna make y'all laugh, but it's gonna be the truth for you. Okay, I got one better for you than that. Okay, remember Sam? That was on Cooley High, when that Cooley High. And Mr. Clark took Sam up on the roof. Sam cutting class and trying to get high and do this, that, and the other. And Mr. Clark kicked him out of high school.
3: Okay.
2: And Sam said, "I can't go home, Mr. Clark. I can't go home, Mr. Clark." And Mr. Clark took Sam by the back of his collar and took him to the edge of the building. And told Sam, he said, go on, jump, Sam. Why don't you just go on, kill yourself?
3: Get it over with.
2: And Sam said, no, Mr. Clark, I can't do it, Mr. Clark. And Mr. Clark, which was, what's it, Morgan Freeman was the principal. And Mr. Clark told Sam, he said, boy, you can't even steal right. Why don't you just go on, kill yourself? That was me.
3: Wow.
2: I hated myself, man. Because everything in me was searching for this man that I was supposed to be, but I couldn't find him because I didn't have no relationship with Jesus Christ.
3: That's the key.
2: I'm not gonna lie to nobody, man. I know me. And it's a whole bunch of y'all do have done the same thing. A lot of them in prison right now for a robbery. Guess how much they got out the cash register, bro?
3: I couldn't imagine.
2: And they got 50 years, the whole bunch of them. But they ain't gonna lie to you.
3: Yeah.
2: I had a Cadillac. I had the women. I had this. I had that. I was having big money. Man, they didn't even get $25 out the cash register and got a life sentence right now. A whole bunch of them.
3: I can understand.
2: Can't get right. Can't do right. But you gotta admit the truth to yourself, my friend. You can't lie to yourself. The Beatitudes we in right now.
3: You gotta be careful to what voice you're listening to.
2: You have to be. So he says that blessed are they who mourn. They are grieved because of personal sinfulness. I couldn't make a good A in school. The whole time I was in elementary, man, I thought I was the dumbest somebody in the whole school, man. I really did.
3: That was an attack.
2: Yeah.
3: That was an attack from the enemy.
2: Yes.
3: The enemy attacks you on the inside. Where does he start? Right there on the canvas of your imagination. On the canvas of your brain. Mm-hmm. He begins to tell you this and that. So you would fall for those tricks of the devil. Mm-hmm. You're being deceived. Mm-hmm. What God has created is perfect.
2: Praise God. So look what Jesus says. This is his introduction to mankind right here. In the flesh, Jesus is. So he said this in the end of that fourth verse. For they shall be comforted. Yes, sir.
3: Yes.
2: Jesus said they shall be comforted. And look what Mano said this. This is what the Holy Spirit will do for those who properly evaluate their spiritual poverty.
3: Yeah.
2: He says, I'm come that you might have life and that you might have it more abundantly, man.
3: Yeah.
2: He came to make you whole. He came to make you the human being that was created in the image and likeness of God. He came to make you where you didn't feel no less than no man alive. I had an inferior complex at one time. I didn't think I could be on the same level as a white man. The devil is a lie. I look at all men eyeball to eyeball right now. I'm just as much a man as you are, man. You're no different than me. I'm no different than you. You need God just like I need God. And we are all made in the image and likeness of God. The devil is a lie in the powerful, mighty name of Jesus Christ.
3: Amen.
2: Amen.
3: He can comfort you.
2: Yes, sir.
3: If you trust him.
2: Come on, bro. You come on. Woo, y'all got me hot right now.
3: If you trust him.
2: Yes, sir.
3: You see, the enemy, he comes to steal, kill, and destroy. You must be a brother that's thinking. Mm-hmm. Thinking the enemy mm-hmm. comes to kill and destroy, but you must trust Jesus. Mm-hmm. So there's no weapon formed against you that will overtake you.
2: It may
3: come about to try to attack you, but it won't prosper mm-hmm. because you trust in the Almighty Jesus. Mm-hmm. And that will give you the security that you need, such as discernment. Mm-hmm. You'll always bounce back. You have to believe it. That's where that comfort. And it also gives you peace. Mm-hmm. If you're looking for peace, you're looking for comfort, mm-hmm. you're looking for God to bless you, then you need to put your trust in the one who can do these things.
2: Praise God.
3: It goes on to say, blessed are the gentle, mm-hmm. for they shall inherit the earth.
2: Praise God.
3: Now, you think a person, because he's gentle, he's can't do this, he can't do that. But I look at it, this guy that may be a gentle person or this woman who may be a gentle,
2: soft kind of person,
3: they may have the ability to whoop you pretty bad, mm-hmm. but they don't use their power. They just let you have your way because they respect God more than they respect you as a
2: person.
3: That's what gentleness is. Gentle also can mean that I have the ability to destroy you, mm-hmm. but because I love God so much, I

0: That's what you got to watch out for.
1: Praise God.
0: Then he goes on and said, blessed are those who hunger and thirst for righteousness, for they shall be satisfied. So it looks like the righteous is going to get a reward. If they, whatever they're hungry for, whatever they're thirsting for righteousness, they got a hunger for that. They got a thirst for that. And they're going to be satisfied. Mm-hmm. Oh, yeah.
1: Mm-hmm. My notes to that first part, for blessed are they that hunger and thirst, my note says this, that you are in intense desire. Mm. Intense desire.
0: That's that good desire.
1: Man, come on, man.
0: I had that desire, too. My desire was terribly wrong. I had a desire for the drug, man. The drugs just pushed me. I couldn't stop it. I had that strong desire. That was a bad desire. Mm-hmm. That was a desire that will destroy you. Like Adam and Eve, Eve saw that the tree, whatever she had, the fruit or whatever was desirable. She took and she ate she gave to her husband who was watching her eat.
1: Come on.
0: You know, that desire destroyed them. But this desire, it's a satisfaction.
1: Hallelujah.
0: That goes beyond our imagination.
1: Man.
0: When God satisfies you, you are satisfied. Mm. This is the desire that we want to have. A desire to please God at all costs. Mm. That's that desire. Not the other desire that's earthly that destroys. You know, the crack, you smoke it, you're feeling good. Now you got to get another hit. Now I got to get another and another and another. And next thing you know, I'm not the same person.
1: Come on,
0: I'm hooked. I'm strung out. My character's all out of whack. I'm out of whack. I don't care about nothing but trying to get another hit. I'm no good to nobody that way. Not even myself. The enemy has destroyed me. So you got to watch out for these desires. That just stood out to me, that desire.
1: Yes, sir.
0: You got to be careful now.
1: Come on.
0: He goes on again. Verse 6, he says, blessed are those, we read that one. Verse 7, blessed are the merciful, for they shall receive mercy. Mm-hmm. Learn to give grace to somebody.
1: Praise God.
0: Mm-hmm. Learn to give the person the benefit of the doubt.
1: Mm-hmm.
0: You want grace, so give grace.
1: Mm-hmm.
0: In order to receive it, you got to give it.
1: Praise
0: if you want a friend, you must first show yourself friendly.
1: That's right.
0: Mm-hmm. If you want a friend.
1: Mm-hmm.
0: So this merciful is an act. There's a story about this young man. He was in debt, and he asked the person who he owed money to have mercy upon him. And the man, he did. I'm paraphrasing the story a little bit. And he did. He had mercy on the man. And so he got the mercy that he needed. And he went on down the street and saw a friend of his. And the friend owed him some money. And he said, man, I want my money. And the guy asked him, man, be merciful to me. He said, no, I want my money now.
1: Mm-hmm.
0: Give it to me. Give me my money.
1: Come on.
0: And so the man that was merciful to him heard about this. And he came and said, man, I was merciful to you. And I hear you throwing this guy in jail because he owed you some money, but you didn't show any mercy.
1: Mm-hmm.
0: He said, man, you're an evil person.
1: Mm-hmm.
0: You know what? Give me my money. I don't have it. So he went to jail.
1: Mm-hmm.
0: He got what he measured out. Remember Galatians 6 and 7. For God is not mocked.
1: Mm-hmm.
0: What you sow, you shall reap.
1: Mm-hmm.
0: So if you don't sow mercy, don't expect to get mercy back.
1: Mm-hmm.
0: That's what the moral of the story is.
1: Mm-hmm.
0: And then we got verse 8. Have you noticed something? These are blessings.
1: Yes, sir.
0: It says, blessed are the pure in heart, for they shall. Know what? It says, see God. You want to see God?
1: The promise.
0: Yeah.
1: The promise.
0: Yeah. Your heart has to be right. You have to have a heart makeover.
1: Praise God.
0: There's a verse that says, creating me a clean heart. I want to say that's that would be Psalms 51.
1: Mm-hmm.
0: Creating me a clean heart.
1: Mm-hmm.
0: You know, a renewed spirit.
1: Mm-hmm.
0: The only person can do that is God.
1: Praise God.
0: I don't know anybody that can create a clean heart.
1: Nobody but God.
0: That's
1: right.
0: He's the only one that can give you a heart transformation.
1: Praise God.
0: He's the only one that can restore your soul.
1: Praise God.
0: He's the only one that can keep

0: you from going to hell.
1: Praise God.
0: So you better get this insurance that he has.
1: Praise God.
0: While it's available for you.
1: Praise God.
0: Only God. Only God. Not only that, he says, blessed are the peacemakers. Are you a peacemaker?
1: Praise
0: God. Are you one who causes problems?
1: Mm-hmm. Praise God.
0: He says, the peacemaker, mm-hmm. for they shall be called sons of God.
1: Mm-hmm.
0: A peacemaker. Mm-hmm. Are you a peacemaker?
1: Praise God.
0: Or are you one of those people who have outbursts?
1: Praise God.
0: You're working for Satan.
1: Mm-hmm.
0: Well, change the team. Change mm-hmm. the person. Mm-hmm. Work for God. Live for him.
1: Mm-hmm.
0: And you'll be a peacemaker.
1: Praise God.
0: That's what he's saying.
1: That's what he says, bro. That's good.
0: That's the only way you become a son of God.
1: Come on.
0: When you become a son of God, you'll do the things of God.
1: Mm-hmm.
0: To all his, everyone who say they know him, they obey him.
1: Mm-hmm.
0: Only those who do the work of God shall be called heirs of God.
1: Praise
0: so
1: God.
0: If you want to be known as a son of God, one way you can start by being a peacemaker.
1: Mm-hmm.
0: Amen?
1: Praise God.
0: Then he says, verse 10. Blessed are those who have been persecuted. Man, that's a blessing, ain't it?
1: Mm-hmm.
0: Now, be honest. Nobody likes to be persecuted.
1: That's right.
0: But he says there's a blessing in it. He said, mm-hmm. blessed are those who are persecuted
1: mm-hmm.
0: for the sake of righteousness.
1: Mm-hmm.
0: Not just being persecuted because somebody took your car or mm-hmm. somebody took your whatever it was, your personal
1: mm-hmm.
0: belongings. But can't get the word out.
1: Come on.
0: But be blessed because... Blessed are those who are persecuted for righteousness' sake. You ought to take it with joy. Because
1: mm-hmm.
0: God's going to pay you back.
1: Mm-hmm.
0: You are heirs of the kingdom of God.
1: The kingdom of heaven.
0: You are an heir. I mean, you belong there.
1: Praise
0: I mean, you, you have a resident in the kingdom of heaven. You are his child.
1: Mm-hmm.
0: And God's going to take care of you.
1: Praise
0: God's
1: God.
0: Going to get the person who persecuted you.
1: Praise
0: you just
1: God.
0: Keep on keeping on
1: Praise
0: with the Lord.
1: God.
0: Amen?
1: God. Amen.
0: Oh, it's more. Mm-hmm. But listen. He says, blessed are you when people insult you
1: mm-hmm.
0: and persecute you and falsely say all kinds of evil mm-hmm. against you because of Jesus,
1: because of
0: me.
1: Because of Jesus.
0: Yeah.
1: Amen.
0: So
1: Amen.
0: Don't be upset because they're talking about
1: mm-hmm.
0: you.
1: Mm-hmm.
0: I usually say this when they're talking about us. Either they want to be like us
1: mm-hmm.
0: or they're doing something that they wish they could do
1: mm-hmm.
0: and it causes envy within
1: mm-hmm.
0: them. You just pray for that person that's doing that to you or saying that to you.
1: Mm-hmm.
0: It can happen. But you are blessed. These are blessings that he said
1: mm-hmm.
0: that are for us.
1: Mm-hmm.
0: As we go further down, next one, it says, is that number 12?
1: Yeah, number 12.
0: Mm-hmm. Rejoice and be glad,
1: mm-hmm.
0: for your reward in heaven is great.
1: Mm-hmm.
0: For in the same way they persecute the prophets who were before you.
1: Praise God. Praise God.
0: Brother, I know you got something on that one, huh?
1: Mm-hmm. Well, I'll just go back up to the last part of verse number 11, and we're going to get ready to close because we only got about 5 more minutes before it's time to close up. Jesus says that when they say evil,
0: yes,
1: verse 11, the end, when they say evil against you falsely, for his name's sake, for Jesus' name's sake. I can remember Brother Ed in prison, one of the first times I was persecuted for Jesus' sake.
0: Wow.
1: Oh, I can remember, man, because you know, that's the battlefield. Sometimes your job is out here is your battlefield, but in prison, boy, you're going to get tried. Because I used to try them Christians when I was in prison the first time.
0: Yeah.
1: Amen. And Bible told me if I hit you on one cheek, you're supposed to turn and give me the other cheek also, too. I wasn't talking about their face. I was talking about their butt. And if you hit a man on his behind in the penitentiary, man,
0: yes.
1: and he accepted, brother, you...
0: You're in for a fight.
1: Man, well, you're going to be his little...
0: Yeah.
1: Slave or something's got to happen because you can't just back down in a situation like that.
0: Yeah.
1: So I used to try them in their faith and their walk with the Lord like that, man. And that's just how evil I was. So then when the tide was turned and I became a Christian in prison.
0: Yeah.
1: And a man came to me like that.
0: Yeah.
1: Man, I didn't know what to I didn't know how to response. I said, man, I know this man didn't just do me like I used to do the men at those Christians, you know. But the Lord helped me because I gave him an answer. And it's we're going to close right now. But nothing happened to me. I wasn't scared of him. But I answered a fool according to his folly.
0: Yeah.
1: This is what I told him right quick. I said, bro, if I turn and let you hit me on this side of my face and I give you the other side of my face, I said, if that'll prove to you that God is real and Jesus Christ is who he says he is, I said, man, you can knock me out. But then I told him this. I said, but brother, if you don't give your life to the Lord and it proves to you that he is who he says he is, I said, if you don't get saved after you do that, I said, man, you better give your butt to me because I'm going to show you what time it is, man. I wasn't going to fight, but I just had to say that to make him back up off of me.
0: Yeah, yeah.
1: And the Spirit of God just came over that little area right there. You just could feel the presence of the Lord just step right in, man. But I was blessed because I had to take it for Jesus' sake, you know. So you will be tried as a Christian. Listen, you all, we got less than 4 minutes, so come on, say goodnight, Brother Ed. And we're gonna start on verse number 13 next Sunday, if the Lord be willing, praise God, of chapter 5.
0: Well, it's been a pleasure, Brother Lonnie, hanging out with you and just sharing the word. I hope you all got something out of our conversation through the scriptures we tried to share. We gave it our best shot and continue to put your hope, your trust, your faith in the Lord Jesus Christ. He's more than a conqueror. And you have to believe that you're already a conqueror through him. You heard his testimony. We all have testimonies, and God is always there to give us a way out. We're going to be tried. But if you keep walking with Christ, every trial you go through, there's a victory in it. And you'll grow. So I look forward to seeing you or talking to you again. And you have a blessed night. And may God be with you.
1: If you have not received Christ into your life as your Lord and your Savior, we'd like to make that invitation available to you now. All you have to do, my friends, and we don't have that much more time because it's time for us to end, but we would ask you to pray and ask Jesus to come into your life. Romans chapter number 10, verse number 9 says this, that if you confess with your mouth the Lord Jesus and believe in your heart that God has raised him from the dead, you shall be saved. The next verse says, for with the mouth confession is made unto salvation, and with the heart man believeth unto righteousness. So if you just say, Jesus, I am a sinner. And Father, I've sinned against you, and I've sinned against your spirit, and I just ask Jesus Christ to come into my life and save my soul. If you've done that, my friends, we'd ask you to write us at the address of P.O. Box 1306, Bel Air, Texas 77402. And let us share with you the joy that you've made Christ the head of your life. If the rapture does not take place before next Sunday, we will see you all next week, if the Lord be willing. And we pray that you all would have a wonderful week in the Lord. And for those of you all that are saved, man, just continue to walk with the Lord and continue to let him be the anchor of your soul and the head of your life. We bless you now. We thank you all now. In the name of Jesus, we thank you. Amen.

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1: Today is Monday, September 28th. Sunrise in Amarillo this morning, 7:39. Our lowest temperature this morning is expected to be about 60. High temperature today, upper 80s with a southeast breeze. Tonight, 50% chance of rain. Tuesday, high temperature, upper 70s, chance of rain near 100%. On Wednesday, chance of rain 70%.

Romans 5:21, New King James, so that as sin reigned in death, even so grace might reign through righteousness to eternal life through Jesus Christ our Lord.

Today is Monday, September 28th. Sunrise in Amarillo this morning, 7:39. Our lowest temperature this morning is expected to be about 60. High temperature today, upper 80s with a southeast breeze. Tonight, 50% chance of rain. Tuesday, high temperature, upper 70s, chance of rain near 100%. On Wednesday, chance of rain 70%. 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

There comes a time in every man's life when his troubles are too big to handle. 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

0: Proverbs 23:18. 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
1: Here's an album extra from Karen Peck and New River from their Ephesians 1 CD. 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
1: Today is Monday, September 28th. Sunrise in Amarillo this morning, 7:39. Our lowest temperature this morning is expected to be about 60. High temperature today, upper 80s with a southeast breeze. Tonight, 50% chance of rain. Tuesday, high temperature, upper 70s, chance of rain near 100%. On Wednesday, chance of rain 70%.

Psalm 27:14. Wait on the Lord, be of good courage, and he shall strengthen thine heart. Wait, I say, wait on the Lord.

Let me ask you a question. Are you going through some struggle or some problem in your life? Are you hurting in some way? Well, I understand. I know how that feels because I've suffered through many struggles and trials in my life. I've been hit. I've been up and I've been down. I've suffered through family problems and financial problems. I've lost loved ones. I've been kicked. I've had just about everything said about a person that could be said. But you know, through it all, I've learned one thing. God loves me more than the devil hates me. I also learned that when I made a mistake and I realized it, I could get back up and say, God, I'm sorry. Forgive me. Help me not to do that again. And I've got good news for you today. God loves you more than the devil hates you. And no matter what it seems like or looks like, God has a way for you. A way to get out of the circumstances that you're in right now. You say, oh no, not me. Oh yes, you. God has a way for you. So I'm not going to let go of God's blessings. And I'll tell you this, my friend. If Richard Roberts can make it with what he's been through, you can make it too.

James 1, verse 5. If any of you lack wisdom, let him ask of God, that giveth to all men liberally, and upbraideth not, and it shall be given to him.

0: 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Sunrise in Amarillo this morning, 7:39. Our lowest temperature this morning is expected to be about 60. High temperature today, upper 80s with a southeast breeze. Tonight, 50% chance of rain. Tuesday, high temperature, upper 70s, chance of rain near 100%. On Wednesday, chance of rain 70%. 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
5: Okay.
2: It's a spot where the music is the thing, but the chatter makes it swing. And we're actually standing in the middle of Bill's Skateboard Smackdown, where we find Kevy doing a fakey breaky.
4: I'm over here.
2: Tori is perfecting the board slide.
5: Yes, I am.
2: Swanee is the king of the mini ramp.
4: King of the day.
2: William is working on his speed wobble. We've got it all going here on this international
4: turn.
5: It's gonna be a good day if somebody takes that horn away from Bill. I just want to say every day's a good day.
4: Standing with his half pipe longboard in one hand, I wish I knew what that was, and a homecoming microphone in the other. Recently was honored as the wheel wobbling wonder of the decade. He is.
2: Bill, I may have some wobble, but there's never a bobble.
6: And all of my guests today never drop the ball when it comes to great gospel music. Buddy Green, the Collingsworth family signature sound.
2: The vocal band, the Tallies, Martins, William, you're singing today.
6: Oh,
2: and it's going to be a get up and go kind of day.
4: Yeah, good day, in fact. I can feel it coming on.
6: We did this in the mountains in Asheville, North Carolina.
4: Yeah.

0: Bill Gaither here, and my public service announcement today is it's better to give than to receive. And besides, you don't have to send those thank you letters. It's a good way to start it, giving. And
1: it's a great motivation for giving, Bill.
0: The Gaither Vocal Band, that's when the angels rejoice. And this is a David Phelps arrangement. It's pretty good. Listen.

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2: Come on.
1: Salute to Truth Award. 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We love those people. Huh. Here's the word of the day. Troglodyte.
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4: 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Sit back and listen. Troglodyte was a fashion icon in the 1960s, a maven, if you will, a trendsetter. She was always in the media, Bill. Oh, yeah. She was a blogger way before the internet. Her clothing brand, she had a clothing brand called Trogwear. It was a lifestyle-oriented line that was leotards to prom dresses and nothing much in between there. And she was pre-Kardashian, post-Mary Pickford. Troglodyte was tragically injured, however, in 1968. Oh. She got a piece of rice stuck in her eyelash at a wedding, and a pack of pigeons pecked her contact out.
3: Terrible way to go, Tori. Well, no, but you know, A for effort. It actually means degrading, as in George speaks in a very troglodyte manner.
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3: I'm pretty disappointed.
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1: Thank you, Kev. Here's some Looney Laws that you may want to Facebook to your friends. It's illegal to hunt camels in Arizona. Double humps, too.
2: That's a good thing.
1: In Vermont, your pig cannot run in a public park, but he can roll over all he wants. Yeah, in Quitman, Georgia, a chicken bill cannot cross the road.
3: Okay.
2: That's a good thing.
1: These are wacko, but they're the law.
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1: Yeah, my God.
2: And here's something to think about. 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
3: You know, your

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0: Hey, anybody know what the bass singer of the Statesman's, we all knew him as the Chief, but what his real name was?
1: Big Chief.
0: The Big Chief.
1: I don't know.
2: I got it over here. Jim Weatherington, is that right? Did I get that right?
0: Jim Weatherington. And you know what? Jake Hess said he was the greatest quartet guy he ever worked with. Here's a song he wrote, Our Debts Will Be Paid, by Signature Sound. Young.

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1: Here's Dennis Swanberg with some holy humor. A pastor always needs a good layman. My dad was a great layman, and I loved talking to my daddy. And when he passed, I missed him, but I could still talk to Pauline Bernadine. And about after he'd been gone 6 months, I said, Mom, what was daddy like when y'all were dating? I know he's a good man, a godly man, Sunday school teacher, usher, in charge of the tea on Wednesday night supper. And that's huge. You just don't move into that spot. You work your way up.
2: Sure he did.
1: I said, Mom, what was he like when y'all dated? She said, I would have never asked my mother or father something like that. I said, well, I'm different. Just what was he like? Well, your daddy was very aggressive. I said, Floyd Leon Deacon? He wasn't always a deacon. I said, Mama, did he kiss you on the mouth on the first date? Right on the mouth. Took my breath away. I asked him where he learned to kiss like that, and he said, siphoning gas at Fort Hood.
3: Oh, God.
4: Here's the Hoppers. You look

0: Whoppers, produced by Michael Sykes and Bill Gaither. And it was a lot of, that was a good time, wasn't it, Michael?
1: Oh, great time.
0: You know, Gloria does not travel with us much on the road anymore, but this has been a nice way to get to hear her and get to hear mm-hmm. her wisdom. Here's the story behind the song.
2: Most of us are doers. We have been conditioned since childhood to achieve, to perform a task well, to get things done. In our spiritual lives, too, we are driven to do something. Pray more, read more scripture and devotional books, attend more retreats, join more Bible study groups. If God wants something done, we're ready to do it. But for most of us, the hardest thing God could ask us to do is wait. But when we read of the great biblical leaders, we see that it was not common for God to ask them to wait, not just a day or two, but for years, until God was ready for them to act. Moses waited in Midian until in the process of time, God would trust him with a burning bush experience, sending him to lead the Israelites out of bondage. God spoke to Abraham, telling him to leave his father's house and go to a land that he would show him. And I will make of thee a great nation, God said, and I will bless thee and make thy name great, and thou shalt be a blessing. So Abraham did what God said. That was the easy part, the do part. The hard part was the waiting. Abraham and Sarah believed God, so they waited for a son of promise. There must have been nights when Abraham asked himself, did I dream this promise? Was I having delusions of grandeur? God took Abraham for a walk out under the desert sky. Those were the days before light pollution. The velvet sky was spangled with stars so bright they seemed to be coming from some great light shining through tiny holes in a black canvas. Count them, God said to Abraham. Count the stars. Abraham managed to utter more like a question than an answer. There are too many to count. So shall thy seed be, Abraham. And God took Abraham by the seashore. Count them, Abraham. Count the grains of sand, God said. I can't count them, Lord. There are too many. No man could count them. Who are they? They're your seed, Abraham. They're the promise I made to you. And those in white, who are those? Those are the ones who have come out of great tribulation and have washed their robes and made them white in the blood of the Lamb. Never again will they hunger. Never again will they thirst, and God will wipe away every tear from their eyes. Listen to me. No matter what you're going through, no matter how long the waiting for answers, of one thing we may be sure, God is faithful. He keeps his promises. What he starts, he finishes, including his perfect work.

0: Okay, here's a question for you. Who talks the most, men or women?
1: Women.
0: Why are you all looking at me? Why? Okay, well, in scientific testing, it's not as big a difference as you'd think. They found that men speak 15,600 words a day, not Russ Taff, but women speak 16,200.
2: So, you know, my wife says it's because she has to repeat everything.
0: Thank you.
3: That's what she said. Yeah, I know.
4: My wife might be listening.
2: Here are the tallies on Hope Coming Radio. I am.

0: Guys, it's toy time. Think outside yourself and...
1: Take whatever you have and give it away.
2: It was very cold, 0 degrees and blustery on a November day in Times Square in New York City. Officer Larry DePrimo was working the area with the counterterrorism group, and as he walked around, he noticed an older homeless man sitting in front of a store huddled over an underground grate, trying to just keep warm. He noticed the man had no socks or shoes. Officer Larry spoke to him for a few minutes and then disappeared. Short while later, he returned with a bag that contained some socks and boots for the man. He helped them put them on, and then he covered him with a blanket that he bought. The tourist that was passing by took a picture of the incident and posted it on the NYPD Facebook page. Well, instantly, Officer Larry was a celebrity on the media. When the newspaper asked him about the incident, he said, "I was just doing what I do. I help people." He saw a critical need, and he gave it away.

0: don't know of any other way to do it except one person at a time.
1: Yeah.
0: You know, I think of the little town that we live in, and some of the needs are very, very close. And when you see it, you do something about it,
1: sure.
0: And you can make a difference. That's the good news.
1: That's the bottom line.
0: Hannah Webb. Phil, tell me about Hannah. I don't know her that well.
2: She's with the Webb family.
0: Yeah.
1: Yeah, and I played on her record.
2: Hannah was the talent winner in the Miss North Carolina beauty pageant a couple, 3 years ago, and I think third round.

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1: I was brushing my 8-year-old daughter's beautiful long hair the other morning, but it was getting to be summer, and I thought maybe it might be cuter if we cut it short. So I suggested it, and she said, "But Mommy, I want to let it grow out for locks of love so I can give it to people with cancer who have no hair." Well, big tears came in my eyes.
2: That's
1: her
2: good.
1: Heart was much bigger than I thought, and that gives me hope, Bill.
2: Here are the Martins.

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1: That was the Martins on this Good Day edition of Homecoming Radio.
2: Yeah. A promise we can all hold on to. If you go the wrong way, to the right or to the left, you'll hear a voice saying, "This is the right way. You should go this way." It's from Isaiah 30.
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2: We've got the whole gang in the studio this morning, and Bill, Jake Hess often sang a song you'd have him sing on our homecoming programs, and you sing it today, but for the grace of God. Where'd this song come from?
3: Stuart Hamlin wrote it, and Stuart gave us the confidence, Gloria and me, the confidence that the audience is a lot wiser and smarter than you think they are. You have to listen to the entire song about his sensitivity to people in need. Of God.

0: Well, we get a lot of emails from our friends around the world. Notes like this: I love the show. I sing along on my riding lawnmower. I love singing loudly so I can be heard over the noise. I'm sure my neighbors think I've lost it, but you guys bless my soul. Thanks for the joy. That's from Ron.
1: Claudia says, you people are crazy, but I love it. I adore your show as it keeps me alive and laughing. I even use your jokes on my Facebook page.
2: Wow.
1: You're a golden ray of sunshine in a very dark world. Keep spreading the love and light around.
3: Oh, this one says, we've been listening for years. We enjoy your music above all the rest. Your songs are God-breathed, and your encouragement is priceless. Lots of struggles in my life these days, but you always seem to say the right thing at the right time. Thank you so much for what you do. That's from Ralph.
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5: 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The 19th century Appalachian folk song. I'm just a poor wayfaring stranger traveling through this world of woe. But there's no sickness, toil, or danger in that land, fair land, to which I go. I'm going there to see my father. I'm going there no more to roam. I'm just going over Jordan, going to my home. Con Huntley, a very good friend of mine, singing Wayfaring Stranger.

0: dear friend. And what a singer. Well, our goal today was to make it a good day, and I hope we've done that. Phil, get us out of here, okay?
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2: Now, what John saw was, by revelation, he saw the kingdom of God, the literal kingdom, coming to the earth. In other words, God was moving heaven to earth. Now, if it was not God's will for it to be on earth the same as it is in heaven, then why is God going to move his throne down here on the new earth? Now, I realize it's going to be a renovated earth. It's going to be a purified earth, but it's still the earth. It's the new earth. So that's been God's will from the beginning. It was God's intention from the time that he put Adam in the garden for this earth to be a duplication of the spirit world that's bonded, which is heaven. And I'll tell you what, God's going to see that it turns out just exactly that way. Now see, if it wasn't God's will for it to be that way, then it wouldn't end up that way. But the problem is that many people, and some of you have thought this way, well now if it's God's will, it'll just happen. No, it won't happen just because it's the will of God. See, that's the reason people are crippled in their prayer life many times, is because they think, well, now, if it's God's will for me to be healed, I'd be healed. And if it's God's will for me to have abundance, then God would just pour the blessings on me and I'd just be financially blessed. No, no, not necessarily so. No more than all the sinners are going to be saved just because Jesus died for the sinner. Now, ask yourself this question. Is it God's will for all to be saved? Certainly it is. The Bible says not God's will that any should perish. Well, now let me ask you another question. Are there any that are perishing? Certainly they are. Then you see, it's not going to happen just because it's the will of God. There's people perishing every day. There's people dying, going to hell. It's not God's will for it to happen, but they're going there. The place of their own choosing, their own choice. God will allow you to enter into the amount of provision that he's provided for you, whatever you decide to do. See, every sinner that has died and gone to hell could have gone to heaven, but they didn't. It was God's will for them to go to heaven, but they didn't go. It is God's will for you to have abundance in this earth. It's God's will for it to be on earth the same as it is in heaven, but it's not that way right now. But Jesus told his disciples to pray that it get that way. That's the thing I want to bear hard on, because it'll help you. It'll answer many of your questions. It'll get you in a position where you can believe God for some things. Because if you think it's God's will for you to always be poor and always on barely get along street and never have enough to pay your bills, then that's probably where you're going to stay. Because you see, you're going to have God's word for it to get the faith to get out of that situation that you're in. Now, the will of the covenant, that's what I want to talk about. What is the will of God? What is the will for the new covenant? God's will for the new covenant is that in that day you shall ask me nothing, but whatsoever you ask the Father in my name, he will give it you. Now, if you're praying to Jesus, then I can't find that you're praying scripturally. Now, I don't mean that you won't get any prayers answered. I'm just telling you what the Bible says. Now, you can do it the way you want to. You can go ahead and pray it. You can pray to Job if you want to. But it's probably not going to work. And you can pray to Mary. You can pray to anybody you want to. But unless you pray the way the Bible says to pray, then you're going to be unscriptural in your praying. Now, if it's working for you, then, well, just do whatever you want to do about it. But I think I'd rather be scriptural. So the will of the kingdom is that the will of God be done in earth as it is in heaven. Now you hear people saying all the time, and I've heard people sing this song, if you want joy, you must jump for it. Well, I like to be scriptural in what I sing, and I don't know. Sometimes I think people think that I'm a little too picky about it. But you see, Jesus said in the 16th chapter, If you want joy, you ask for it. He said, these things that I have spoken unto you, that your joy may be full. That your joy may be full. He didn't say you had to jump for it. You may jump because of it, but you don't have to jump for it. He said, ask for it. Faith makes prayer work. Now let's talk about this for a minute. Prayer does not make faith work, but faith makes prayer work. Praying without faith is religious ritual. Prayer gets its power from faith, and faith works by love. Now I'll say that again. Prayer gets its power from faith or through faith, and faith works by love. Somehow down through the years we've gotten the idea that prayer makes faith work, but that's not true. It is faith that makes prayer work. The prayer of faith shall save the sick. Well, if the prayer of faith shall save the sick and the Lord shall raise them up, makes you wonder what the prayer of doubt will do to the sick. I'll let you be the judge of that. I want to mention this again. We've already talked about it, but let's mention it again. Prayer does not change God. Prayer changes things. Prayer changes you. Prayer can change individuals. Prayer can pull down the principalities, the powers, and the rulers of the darkness. But prayer does not change God. Malachi 3:6 says, God says, I am the Lord and I change not. Prayer is not going to change that. It is the things that prayer changes. Thank God. Prayer changes things. Now let's notice something that Jesus said. We started in the 9th verse of the 6th chapter of Matthew. And I don't know, sometimes I read the Bible backwards. Let's back up to the 7th verse. Listen to what Jesus said. When you pray, use not vain repetition as the heathen do, for they think they shall be heard for their much speaking. Be ye not therefore like unto them, for your heavenly Father knoweth what things you have need of before you ask him. Now, don't pray just to be praying, in other words. Don't use vain repetition. Now, you've heard people say it. I've heard people preach it. Well, you just keep praying the same prayer. Just keep praying, brother. Eventually, you'll talk God into it. Well, no prayer has ever changed God's mind. It changes things. It changes situation. And what we need to realize is that God has a governor, and it's his word. The word of God governs what we can believe for. And prayer is to petition God to bring heavenly intervention in our behalf. When we do that, we can walk in the light of what he says we can have. Now let's talk about vain repetition. What is vain repetition? Just keep praying something that you've prayed, a petition of prayer. Now remember, we're talking about primarily petition of prayer, something you prayed about. If I pray this morning and say, Lord, I have this need, I believe that I receive my need met according to your word, I believe when I pray, I receive. And if I get up in the morning and pray the same prayer, ask God to meet that need again, then I am in vain repetition. It's in vain to do that. Why? Because that's not a prayer of faith. Just repeating over and over and praying over and over the same prayer of petition is not scriptural. Now don't say that I said you can only pray one time about anything, because when it comes to the prayer of intercession, to the prayer of thanksgiving and praise, certainly you can pray more than once. Now, there's people that'll say, well, now, Brother Capps, you know, one lady said, Brother Capps, you just confuse me in the things that you taught concerning prayer. Well, all I was teaching is what the Bible said about it. And I was teaching from this verse of scripture right here where he said, don't use vain repetition. Well, now this lady said, Brother Capps, your teaching just confuses me. It just puts down everything I've ever heard about prayer. I said, well, sister, this is what the Bible said. Well, I know it, but here's the way I believe it, she said. Well, she continued to say, well, your teaching just confused me. I said, no, sister, you was confused when you came here. It's the light of the teaching of the Word of God that showed up your error, because she was in error in the things that she believed. It didn't agree with the Word of God. Well, she said, but here's the way I believe it. I said, yes, but here's what the Word says. So you see, some people are not willing to give up their own preconceived ideas, regardless of what Jesus said. And Jesus said, don't use vain repetition. Now, it's vain for you to spend weeks and months praying the same prayer. If God's not going to answer the prayer of faith the first time you pray it, I mean, if you pray something and you pray it in faith, if God doesn't answer it, then you got problems. Because he said, ask and you shall receive, seek and you shall find, knock and it shall be opened unto you. Matthew records something that Jesus said that just puts it a little stronger, and that was, he said, all things, whatsoever you ask in prayer, believing, you shall receive. See the Amplified Bible where Jesus said, ask and you shall receive, seek and you shall find, knock and it shall be open unto you. In the Amplified, I think that's the 11th chapter of Luke, states it this way, ask, and then it has in parentheses or something that says that it's added by the translator, but most people don't know, or a little footnote says added by the translator. Most people don't know that, so they take that to be what Jesus said. But the Amplified says, ask and keep on asking. Well, now, you see, if that were really true, then it violates everything that Jesus taught about prayer. Now, you just studied. You just go to the Bible, study everything Jesus taught about prayer, and see if he said to pray and keep on praying about the same thing. If you'll go by God's rules, you'll get the results God said you could have. But vain repetition is not one of them.
3: 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I do appreciate you joining us for the Concepts of Faith broadcast. 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This series will give you insight into how the law of faith quickens you, makes grace available to you. You know the only way that you can enter into the grace of God is through faith. You can't get there any other way. Faith, the law of the new covenant. In Romans, the 3rd chapter, Paul says, quoting an Old Testament scripture, he says, there's none righteous, no, not one. Then in verse 19, he says, now we know what things soever the law saith, it saith to them that are under the law, that every mouth may be stopped and all the world may become guilty before God. So he's saying, God said this under the old covenant. There was none righteous, no, not one. But Paul said, just a few verses down then, but now the righteousness of God without the law is manifested, being witnessed by the law and the prophets, even the righteousness of God, which is by faith of Jesus Christ, unto all them that believe, for there is no difference. So there is some righteous. You know, sometimes people say, well, you know, the Bible says there's none righteous. No, it says that in the Old Testament. There is a statement in the Old Testament, but Paul gives new life to it here, and he goes on to say, we being justified freely by the grace through the redemption that is in Christ Jesus. And the only way you can enter into the grace of God is through faith. You can't do it through works anymore. Now, then he goes on to say, where is boasting then? Is excluded by what law of works? Nay, but by the law of faith. Faith gives you access to the grace of God. That's offer number 7316, Faith, the Law of the New Covenant.
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0: John Osteen is next. He was one of our favorites in years gone by. I'm talking about Diana and I when we'd get to hear Brother Osteen in a meeting we went to somewhere. That was always a huge blessing. Well, we have some recordings of Brother Osteen, and we're happy to share those with you on the radio. These are not available for purchase from us. We miss Brother Osteen and getting to hear him these days, but thank God for recordings so we can still hear some great preaching from Brother John Osteen. Here he is next for the next several minutes.
1: Look at these supernatural things that are available. There are three vocal gifts: speaking in tongues, interpretation of tongues, and prophecy. Thank God for those. Then there are revelation gifts: the gift of the word of wisdom, the gift of the word of knowledge, and the gift of discerning of spirits. These are all supernatural. The gift of the word of wisdom is God imparting to you something of his plan, something of what he wants done in his timing. I think about when we built this church. I tried to build it, you know, in the roaring, 80s, when money was so ample everywhere. And I got up and I tried, but it wasn't God. It wasn't God's time. I tried twice to get into a building program then, as you well know. And I got up again and said, no, we're not going to do it. But one day, in the middle of the greatest recession this town has seen since 1920s, everybody going bankrupt, so much happening, and just before Christmas, 2 weeks before Christmas, and I was just out of the hospital with open heart surgery. Thank God he spared my life. Now I'm driving to church. Very weak in my body, very just barely able to get up in the pulpit in the middle of this recession. 2 weeks before Christmas, I get a word of wisdom. God said, now get up this morning. It's time to build the church, and tell them you're going to build the church in 1 year and pay for it cash in 1 year. You better know that's a word of wisdom from God. Yes. Oh, yes. Yes, thank God for the word of wisdom. Everything about this church, God, as far as I'm concerned, God gave me wisdom, and he got us together to believe in the vision. It's a word of wisdom what we do in our missions program. It's a word of wisdom of what we do in other areas. But it is an impartation of God's desire and plan and revelation of that. The word of knowledge is a revelation of something you could not know naturally. A word of knowledge. I could stand here from now till dark and give you instances of what God has done in my life alone in the word of wisdom and the word of knowledge to keep us on the right track. But I'm not the only. A lot of people think, well, that's for men.

0: came upon me and Dodie and all this congregation, and we never doubted. And it was built in 1 year and paid for cash. The gift of faith. Then the gift of the working of miracles. Thank God for miracles. I've seen that here and overseas. And the gift of gifts of healings. But now, those are not just resident in ministers. Now, if you're called to an office, then God will anoint you for that office. He will give you certain gifts to go with that office. They go right along with that office. But don't try to operate in gifts that you don't have. But now, ministers do have that, the apostle, prophet, evangelist, pastor, teacher. But that doesn't mean that you do not have a ministry and need to be anointed. Every believer has a ministry. Can I have an amen?
1: Amen.
0: Say, I have a ministry. See, you have the ministry of reconciliation. You're to tell people and go out and tell everybody God has reconciled you to God. The good news is not that you're going to hell. The good news is you don't have to go. And tell them how to be born again. You are the minister of exhortation. You can lay hands on the sick. You can cast out demons. All you are, you see, but you have supernatural enemies that will try to stop you. The devil will come against you and discourage you and try to get you out of church. And I'm sure some people listening to me right now, you're out of church because you're mad at the preacher. You're mad at the preacher's wife. You're mad at some deacon. You're mad at somebody else. You've been mistreated. Listen, I wouldn't die and go to hell for anybody. I'd get back in church and I'd serve God with all my heart. And, you know, a lot of people say, well, I just don't want to go to church because all they want is your money. That's the biggest lie. That's what the devil tells everybody. God does want you want your money to evangelize the world, but the preacher doesn't want it. He just tells what God wants. Then people say, you know, well, I don't want to go to church because there's a bunch of hypocrites in there. Turn to somebody and say, I know he's talking about you. Listen to me. Here and on television, if you don't like hypocrites, you better not go to hell, because that's where all of them are. Amen. But you see, God has given you these vocal gifts. It's powerful. Oh my, I've seen. There have been times when I've spoken in other languages around unbelievers. It shocked their foundations. There's something supernatural. It's a sign to the unbelieving world. Interpretation of tongues, prophecy. The gift of the word of wisdom, the gift of the word of knowledge, discerning of spirits. And the gift of the working of miracles, the gift of special faith, and the gift of gifts of healings. All of these are to function in the body. And listen. And you don't have to be in church to see it happen. A lot of people say, let's go to church and see God work. Well, you know, when Jesus was here, he worked on the dusty roads of the Holy Land. He saw the miracles out of where men and women are. And when we dismiss you, we turn you loose on the world. And every time we have a dismissal, the devil says, oh no, they're loose again. I'm talking about supernatural power to overcome supernatural enemies. We're not at the mercy of a demon who will take our children into drugs and alcohol and pornography and alternate lifestyles. We have power in Jesus' name. He said to Peter, I'll give you the keys. I'll give you the keys to unlock those doors. The devil has those doors locked and barred, but he said, I'm going to give you the keys. We have the keys. Shout, we have the keys. Brother Osborne has a book called Three Keys of the Book of Acts, the name of Jesus, the Word of God, and the Holy Ghost. Thank God we got the keys. And we're not at the mercy of all the devil could do to us. Have you ever learned to say in the name of Jesus, devil, get out of my life? I went for 19 years and I never said that, and I was born again as a good Southern Baptist preacher. And everybody

0: Say, God bless the Baptist. Never once in 19 years, never once did I ever stand up and say, I command you, devil, in the name of Jesus, go, demons, get out of this place. Never once. But when I got baptized in the Holy Ghost and fire, suddenly I began to know my authority. I began to know the power of that name and the power of his word. Oh, we need to practice. Come on, hold up a hand and double up your fist. Let's practice. Get out of my life, devil. Go, you demons. In the name of Jesus, I command you. Go now. Lift your hands and praise the Lord. Hallelujah. Hallelujah. You see, that's what I'm talking about. You don't come to church to see this work. You go out to see it work. And listen, at least one of you who knows what you know right now could go to any place in the world and just preach what you know and stir a nation for God. Now you think about this little band of people, 120 people up there on the day of Pentecost, Mary the mother of Jesus, and then all these ignorant fishermen and all of these people up there. And now, how are they gonna go out against a heathen world? But suddenly there came a sound from heaven as a rushing mighty wind filled all the house. They were all filled with the Holy Ghost, began to speak in other tongues. And there were people from all the nations there, and they heard that blast, and they came running to see what was happening. And these people came out speaking in other tongues, and Peter preached to them, and the miracles started to happen, and they had 3,000 people saved right there in the beginning. And then they began to fan out to the world. Oh my, out into Jerusalem, and Peter and John going up to up there to the temple at the hour of prayer. They see this man crippled from his mother's womb, and they fasten their eyes upon him, and the gift of miracles come into operation. And they say, silver and gold have I none, but such as I have give I you in the name of Jesus Christ. Rise and walk. And the man began to walking and leaping and praising God. Thank God he was healed and delivered. Oh my, they began to stream on out until they filled the streets with the sick and the suffering. Even the shadow of Peter passing by brought healing and deliverance. The Bible says they were healed, every one. And the walls of heathenism and the walls of paganism had to bow down to this bunch of ignorant people who were filled with the supernatural power of the living God. And I say this, we have the same Jesus. We have the same power. And we have the same commission. And we will not be quiet. We will tell the world about Jesus. Thank you, Jesus. Thank you, Jesus. You know, it's so good to preach about the Holy Ghost. I'm so glad that you have tuned in today. You know, we're interested in you as much as these people right here. And we want you to realize that you can have the peace and the joy that God has given us. You can have Jesus come into your heart and you say, well, I'm not worthy. Well, come just as you are without one plea. God will receive you just like you are. The most important miracle in the world is not a miracle of physical healing, though that's wonderful. The greatest miracle is the miracle of the new birth. The miracle when you let Jesus into your heart. When you say, Jesus, I give up, I surrender my life to you. You can do that right now. It's of your own volition, of your own will. Whosoever will, whosoever shall call upon the name of the Lord shall be saved. Why don't you just pray this prayer with me? Say, Lord Jesus, I want you to come into my heart. Oh God, I turn my back on the way I've been living. I'm through with it forever. I'll never go back. Never, never, never. I want Jesus, your son, to be my Lord and my master. I want to go to heaven. I don't want to go to hell with the devil. Now, Jesus, here I am. I believe you're the Son of God. I believe you died in my place, went to hell in my place, and God raised you from the dead. And now you have taken your blood back to heaven and obtained eternal salvation for me. I ask you, Jesus, to come into my heart. I surrender my heart to you. Thank you, Jesus. I make you the Lord of my life. Now, God, let heaven make a record that today Jesus is my Lord. And I boldly say, I'm on my way to heaven.
1: That's all the time we've got for today's presentation. I will have more from Brother Osteen next time. Glad you were listening. It's always a joy to hear from you. And we're glad when you let us know that you are particularly blessed by the preaching of John Osteen.

0: is Monday, September 28th. Sunrise in Amarillo this morning, 7:39. Our lowest temperature this morning is expected to be about 60. High temperature today, upper 80s with a southeast breeze. Tonight, 50% chance of rain. Tuesday, high temperature, upper 70s, chance of rain near 100%. On Wednesday, chance of rain 70%.
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2: We hold in our hands a life and death message that could transform the world and transform a family that's torn and broken and hurting.
3: Truly a powerful statement there. Unfortunately, our actions can overshadow that message, especially if people see Christians fighting among themselves. That's a problem. And Billy Graham knew that the Bible contained some practical steps to help us overcome it.
2: The man God uses will have a love for his brothers and sisters in the ministry. Jesus said, "This is my commandment, that ye love one another as I have loved you." And then secondly, we are to serve each other. Thirdly, we're to be patient with each other. And then lastly, we're to pray for one another.
3: You can find out more when you go to findpeacewithgod.net and click where it says, "Grow in your Christian faith." That's at findpeacewithgod.net. And it's from the Billy Graham Evangelistic Association.
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5: A Florida church which has been banned from assembly is now opposing a motion to block its causes of action and defenses. We're going to be talking about this on Faith and Freedom. I'm Matt Staver, founder and chairman of Liberty Counsel. Joining me is Holly Mead.
6: Of course, this whole case has been going on for many, many months. This association, they're not allowing a church to meet on the property of which they own because they have a religious context, of course, as a church, but this association does not want any kind of public assembly. And it's interesting what they define as a public assembly.
5: That is the issue here. And so we have an association that does not want any religious activity occurring in the Coastal Family Church, which actually applied for zoning to have this particular storefront property, which they own as a church, and they got that approved. That was well known. But then when they gathered to meet for worship, then the association filed suit to stop them. Now, bingo games are okay, and other kinds of assembly that are for non-religious purposes are fine. So you can gather there for business activities. You can have a board meeting. You can talk about the business plans. But if you then pray or have a Bible study with that same group of people in the exact same place, that becomes a public assembly because it's religious, and that is supposedly banned. They just don't want a church there, and they're interpreting a public assembly to be anything that is religious in nature.
6: Which really is sad they have this kind of discrimination, because even if you're not a Christian, even if you don't have faith, why would you not want a church? Church always adds positive things to a community and to a neighborhood. So it's just really bizarre how they're trying to push this church out.
5: Yeah, so we have two different situations going on. We got a state lawsuit that's going on in which the association filed a lawsuit in state court, and Liberty Counsel on behalf of Coastal Family Church is defending that. And then Liberty Counsel also representing different congregants who want to attend worship and who are invited to attend worship, so they're lawfully present. They're banned from doing so by this state court order, so that's a separate federal lawsuit. Well, recently, after at least 8 months of litigation going back to January of 2026 regarding this unconstitutional injunction that, by the way, was issued on a Friday afternoon, banning the church from Sunday services, that particular order is still in effect, and that's what we're litigating in the process. On behalf of the Coastal Family Church, we have sought different kinds of documents for discovery, which I think are very telling, because it's in these documents that it's very clear, we believe, from the information that we already know, that they have an animus, a hostility towards churches.
6: And that's appropriate legal procedure, right, when you're having a lawsuit. But they're trying to block that, yeah. Right?
5: So Flagler Square Jacks Incorporated, for Flagler Square Jacksonville, it is now seeking a protective order to block the church from obtaining virtually all documents and information necessary to defend itself from the association's claims in the normal discovery phase and truth-finding process in the case. So we know, for example, that they have already expressed the notion that they don't want a church. They think it will devalue the other property that's called NIMBY, not in my backyard. And NIMBY never works. You can have your church anywhere. You can have your religious assembly anywhere. Just don't have it near me. That's unconstitutional. It's never been successful. And we know that that's exactly what the Flagler Square Association does not want. They don't want a church assembling. It's okay if the same people meet in the same facility and they assemble, as long as they don't turn that into a Bible study, pray, or worship.
6: And what's ridiculous is one of the claims the association has made is that the church service would overwhelm the available parking. Now, granted, this is a Sunday morning, right? They typically meet. And when they meet, there's more than 160 parking spots available. So they're not overwhelming anything. So that's kind of a farce.
5: It's a red herring.
6: Yeah.
5: Because they don't have that problem when the Fraternal Order
6: right.
5: of Police have their bingo games.
6: That's right.
5: And those people that come in for bingo, they are not there as part of the Fraternal Order of Police. That's the public coming there. And they have other kinds of events as well where people come in to assemble. And
6: they have a store too, don't they?
5: They have a store, yeah. They have a Dollar General type of store. So they have other kinds of events there where people from the public just come in, not just the employees, but people from the public assemble.
6: Mm-hmm.
5: So, you know, even in the Coastal Family Church facility in that storefront, which it owns, again, they could meet, the same exact people could meet in that facility, and they could have a business discussion. They could have a board meeting. They could have some kind of teaching. They could play bingo. They could do whatever they wanted to. But if they took out the Bible and they began to have a Bible study, or they had some praise and worship or prayer, then all of a sudden that becomes a religious assembly, and that is banned. And that's what the court actually upheld, with zero definition of what a public assembly is, other than the fact that, assuming it becomes religious whenever that happens, I don't know if reading a single Bible verse transforms it into a public assembly, or having a prayer at the beginning or end of your board meeting transforms it into a public assembly. Nobody knows. It's this vague, undefined term that somehow applies only to when you gather together for worship and Bible study and prayer.
6: Right. So this Florida 7th Judicial Circuit Court is the court that's blocked this information from coming out. So we recently filed a response asking this court to deny a motion aiming to block a church from defending itself in litigation that currently prevents the church congregants from religious gatherings on its own property.
5: Yeah, so, you know, the same covenant that they're applying and that the court applied to stop the religious assembly also would, if applied properly or neutrally, I should say, it would ban discount stores. So no dollar store, but there's a dollar store there. Banquet halls and bingo parlors, but there is a bingo parlor there. And other places of public assembly, but no problem with these other public assemblies. So the association filed suit against the church, got the court order on a Friday in January of 2026, Friday afternoon. The church then had to communicate with its members. There's a court order. We can't meet on Sunday. And some of these people didn't have access, for example, to an email. Well, they might not have read it on a Friday afternoon. And so the leaders of the church went there just to tell people that would show up Sunday morning that there's no church because of a court order. Well, the same Flagler Square Jacks Inc. company that filed the lawsuit called the Flagler Beach Police And they wanted to arrest anybody who would actually have worship that day. Well, they weren't having worship. They were letting their people know that there was no worship by virtue of a court order. It's the same group that is suing, that has blocked worship for these many months. Now they're the plaintiff. We're defending the church. And then when we want to obtain discovery documents, they are objecting to them. So you can't file a lawsuit and then hide all the information that the defendant needs to defend itself. And that's exactly what's happening. And so our response to their motion for a protective order says, quote, one cannot initiate litigation and tie a defendant's hands behind their back, blindfold them, and then proceed to the merits against the disabled and disadvantaged defendant, close quote. The law requires more. That's what our motion in response requires and is asking the court to deny so that we can move forward with discovery and actually reveal what we know is behind this hostility towards church and assembly.
6: I mean, could you backtrack and look at, you know, the beginning? What's really absurd is the church bought the building. You know, picture this. It's in a shopping strip. You've got other stores. You know, the police have the building. And the church owns its portion of that strip, that building. And when they bought it, that association knew that it was a church. But
5: absolutely.
6: And now they get riled up and say, no, you can't meet there.
5: They don't want the church. And this injunction is unconstitutional. It categorically prohibits religious assembly, speech, expression, and religious free exercise by forbidding congregants from gathering at all for any kind of religious purposes. That's unconstitutional. Continue to pray for this case. It's the Coastal Family Church case. For more information, visit Liberty Counsel's website, lc.org.
4: 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After the decisions to ban prayer and Bible reading in schools, someone observed that kids were going to have to go to a hotel just to read a Bible. That reference was to the long-standing ministry of the Gideon's organization to place a Bible in every hotel and motel room in America. There are still some countries in the world today where the Bible is banned, where people would love the opportunity to own or have access to God's Word. We should remember the words of the American founding father, Patrick Henry, who said, "The Bible is worth all the other books which have ever been printed." This is David Jeremiah encouraging you to get on the road to new life. 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

everybody. I'm Ricky File, and this is a program called Keys to Kingdom Living. Thank you for tuning in. I'm going to be sharing something very interesting with you this week on this program, and I'm taking this teaching from a book titled God's Plan for Man. Now, the reason this is a good book is because it is a good teaching from an excellent teacher that lived in the last century named Finis Dake. He was very knowledgeable of the Word, and he actually teaches what the Scriptures teach and gives us many Scripture references to show us that the Word teaches these things. I'm going to be sharing some things with you that some of you probably have never heard like this before. And just because you've never heard it like this before doesn't mean that it's not true. Sometimes people are like that. Well, that's not the way they've taught it in my church. We're not in your church. We're in the Bible here. We're going to look at the Scriptures and share the teaching from this man, Brother Dake, that knew a lot about the Scriptures. It's like sitting at the feet of one of the great teachers of all times to have a book like this, which is a book of Bible lessons teaching on these various subjects. What I'm sharing with you is in the 21st lesson. These are not chapters, but lessons, Bible lessons. There are 52 lessons in the book, and this is in lesson 21. On the subject of Jesus, the truth about Jesus Christ. In this lesson, Brother Dake has dealt with his pre-existence, his deity, his humanity, the union of the two natures of deity and humanity, and then he went into great detail showing that Jesus is not the Father and Jesus is not the Holy Spirit, but he is the Son. And we talked about the theory of eternal sonship. He was not always the Son of the Father. He laid aside the divine form and became the Son of the Father. Now he will eternally be the Son of the Father, but he wasn't always. He was always in existence. Now we come to the subject of the emptying of himself, the kenosis of Christ, from Philippians chapter 2, and verses 5 to 8, where it speaks of Christ humbling himself and taking upon him the form of a servant. Now, by the way, if you'd like to have one of these books, it's available for purchase from Kingdom Keys Network. You can order the Dake book, God's Plan for Man, from us for $45, which includes the shipping cost at this address, Kingdom Keys Network, P.O. 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The book itself is over 1,000 pages of in-detail Bible study on many subjects. Now let's talk about the emptying of himself. If you do have one of these books already, over on page 385, look down at about halfway down the page. When God restored the earth in 6 days and created new life therein, man was given the dominion that Lucifer had lost. However, man soon sinned after the same subtle manner as did the spirit rebels by attempting to be equal with God in the unlawful sense. It was Satan using the serpent as a tool
who said, God doth know that in the day ye eat thereof, then your eyes shall be opened, and ye shall be as gods, knowing both good and evil. Thus Adam, like Lucifer before him, through trying to be as Elohim in the unlawful sense, really became unlike God. He became the leader of all human rebels against God, as Lucifer had become the devil and leader of all spirit rebels before Adam came along. At the fall, Lucifer took up his new role as the usurper and pseudo-ruler of man and his dominion. He's a usurper. Man entered his new role as a beaten slave, no longer able to resist his slave master, no longer able to exercise his God-given dominion or his faculties in freedom from sin and the devil. Man became a sinner by nature then. All men born after Adam took upon, they were born with that nature that Adam became, the sinful nature. God, who always has had and always will have the best interest of his creatures at heart, saw the unequal struggle and helpless state of his new creation and began to champion man's cause and made it possible for man to regain dominion. God knew that the spirit rebels were past redemption. There was no redemption for angels that sinned. But God further knew that the new rebels should be given full justice and a chance to become reconciled before having final action taken against them. So he had pre-planned the Creator himself to offer redemption to all human rebels, to those who would accept and believe the gospel. Thank God for it, for the plan of salvation. The first step in the work of redemption was to send angels to protect the new race from immediate destruction by the spirit rebels who wanted to annihilate the race and seize the earth for themselves. The age-long struggle between these good and bad spirit forces for the protection and destruction of the race until the restitution of all things is clearly revealed in Job chapters 1 and 2 and chapter 42 and Psalm 91, Daniel chapter 10, and several other scripture references. All of the scripture references for this point are in this book. The second step after sending angelic protection of the new race was to promise a redeemer who would be the seed of the woman, who would liberate man from the slavery of the devil and free and restore his original dominion. Many are the promises of a virgin-born child who would be God manifest in the flesh, who would be the firstborn of the head of a new creation, a new kind of human being who would finally be able to put down Satan and have man rule supreme over his creation. The third step was the actual fulfillment of Emmanuel, God with us. What kind of being was God to be when he appeared among men? What kind of an example in life would he demonstrate before and among men in order to win them from allegiance to the devil? Because you see, man is still a free moral agent. What could he, Emmanuel, possibly do to allay the fears and wrong impressions of God that man had and counteract the arguments against God and bring man over to God's side? Was he going to be as Satan pictured him, a tyrant, a despot, full of vengeance, ready to destroy those who rebelled? Was he to come in might and power to inspire awe and demand the worship of all? Was he to come with his faithful hosts of angels to conquer Satan and his rebels in the sight of man,
to prove to man that he alone was the one powerful enough to reign as sovereign of all? Would he be one to save himself or save and restore others? Well, we know the answer to those questions. He came as a man, a lowly servant, to set the right example of how man can be like God. He came and lived as God would live among men, so that men could learn to live like God. He emptied himself. This is what we're getting at. He emptied himself. He took upon himself the form of a servant instead of coming as a sovereign ruler. He will be a sovereign ruler over the whole earth and all of the universe in the time to come. He will actually, physically, literally reign over all the earth. But that's not how he came the first time. He humbled himself from deity to humanity and from humanity to infamy, taking on him the sins of the world and redeeming fallen man into his original dominion. Brother Dake asks the question, of what did Christ empty himself? There are various doctrinal books that teach that Jesus possessed all of the glory, nature, and attributes of God during his earthly life, just as much as when he was in the form of God. They believe, therefore, that Jesus had omnipotence and omniscience and omnipresence. That's not true in his human form before the resurrection. He did not have omnipotence, that is, all-powerful in and of himself. He emptied himself of that. He did not have omniscience. He didn't know everything. He spoke of the time of his coming and said that neither the angels nor the Son knew when that would be, but the Father. And of course, he wasn't omnipresence in his physical body. He wasn't both walking the shores of Galilee and at the same time present in what is now the United States of America. He wasn't omnipresent. Eternity, immutability, these are a couple of other things that Dake mentions here. When you examine the passages of the Scripture, you can see that there's not one passage that teaches that Jesus had these attributes of omniscience and omnipotence and eternity and all of that in and of himself in his human form on the earth. These things refer to things that were a result of the anointing that he had. I mean, when he had knowledge of things that you couldn't know from just learning, that was not because he was God. It was because of the Holy Spirit revealing. We'll get into this more tomorrow so you understand it better. We just barely touched on here, but time's gone. I'm Ricky File. This is a program called Keys to Kingdom Living. I hope it's a regular part of your day. Thank you for listening today, and I hope you plan to tune in again tomorrow for the next installment of this program, Keys to Kingdom Living.

0: Today is Monday, September 28th. Sunrise in Amarillo this morning, 7:39. Our lowest temperature this morning is expected to be about 60. High temperature today, upper 80s with a southeast breeze. Tonight, 50% chance of rain. Tuesday, high temperature, upper 70s, chance of rain near 100%. On Wednesday, chance of rain 70%.
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1: Do not let sin reign in your mortal body except on social media. No, that's not what it says. It includes everything. I feel better giving them a piece of my mind. That's in real life or, you know, the big thumb scenario. Y'all know what I'm talking about? Some people walk in and their thumbs hang low. They're such thugs with their thumbs. Face to face, they're meek little, I don't know anything. But online, I tell them what's up. I give a piece of my mind. That's kind of how people are, you know. They go through a drive-thru as if these people aren't real human beings serving you food. I'm going to give them a piece of my mind. Feel better. I paid for this anyway. As if that justifies it. The king paid for both of you. The person serving you and you buying. Why don't you talk like they are a co-heir and joint heir with Christ? Hallelujah. Praise the Lord. Nobody's running on this freedom preaching. I noticed that. Let's read this again. Do not let sin reign in your mortal body. Now, here's a question for you. Do you believe when we get to heaven that sin will still be a problem, that you will still be tempted with sin all the time? Well, you'll see God as he is, so you won't be looking through a glass darkly like Paul said. So you're going to see him as he really is. I think there's going to be a lot of shouting. I think there's going to be a lot of dancing. I mean, at least I know I'm going to be doing that, right? I don't know. Hopefully you will be too. I'm going to be excited. But I don't think sin's going to be a temptation in my immortal body. But this scripture words is specifically for right here and right now. Do not let sin reign in your mortal body. So that's the body you have pre-rapture, pre-dying, and then at the resurrection, getting your new body. This is pre all of that right now. Everybody say right now. Right now. It says do not let sin reign in your body. Do not let it reign right now. Right now that you should obey it. But boy, I've talked to a lot of people. And they can say, oh, I just couldn't help it. I'm a man. I'm a woman. As if that is an excuse to ignore scriptures like this. Here's the good news. We don't have to obey sin. I'm a good news preacher today. You don't have to obey sin. You don't have to. You don't have to let it rule over you. Not anymore. You can break free. Praise God. Look at this first part of this in the easy to read version. I like this. Says this, do not let sin control your life here on earth. I like that. I read that. I said, wow, the rest of it goes on, but I really want to emphasize that part. Do not let sin control your life here on earth. Boy, there are so many people driven by bitterness, unforgiveness, hurt feelings. These type of things are just controlling people. Did you know that that's sin to hold on to unforgiveness? That's sin. Someone did you wrong and you're bitter about it, and it drives everything about your life. You become a bitter individual, pollutes everyone that listens to you. And what are you doing? You're letting sin control your life here on earth. Did you know many people have lived and sadly already died, and they allowed sin to control them the whole time? The whole time. And they claim, some of them claim they're Christians, but sin still controls them. They get angry and they throw a fit and they won't demonstrate any self-control. It really makes you scratch your head and say, well, now, are they really born again? I mean, when you're really born again, you don't have to let sin control you anymore. Look at that good news. But that statement right there, I'm telling you, to many good people, they're like, what? Everybody blows it. You don't have to. You don't have to. Look at this out of the Passion Translation. Now again, you know, easy to read, Passion. They're not my main reads, but sometimes when I'm meditating, I'll look it up in a bunch of different translations just to get that word in me, right? But you can't trust every translation of the Bible out there. Just know that. But you can look at this. This really helps. Romans 6:12, TPT. Sin is a dethroned monarch. I like that. That's good. So you must no longer give it an opportunity to rule over your life. What a way of living. You don't have to give sin the opportunity. I say you don't have to give it the opportunity. You don't have to give it the opportunity to rule over your life. Controlling how you live and compelling you to obey its desires and its cravings. Wow. Don't give sin the opportunity to rule over your life. Make 2026 the year that sin no longer has the opportunity to rule over your life. I'm thinking of another scripture. It's in Romans. Make no provision for the flesh. That's saying the same thing in other words. Don't make provision for it. And some people factor that into everything they do. Well, I'm a sinner. I understand. We have all sinned. We were all sinners. But when you're a new creation in Christ Jesus, all things have passed away. All things have become new. Now you don't have to sin. You may be saying, Pastor, is this the message you have for today? Yes. The Holy Spirit led me to preach this because there are many people. Maybe they're watching. I'm sure there's some here too. But they're listening by radio, let's say. And they're the ones that need to know you can be free from sin. We all need to know you can be free from sin. But let's be honest. If we all knew this, we'd be proclaiming this. Because sin is bondage. Sin is depressing. Sin opens wide the door to all kinds of insecurities, all kinds of doubt and unbelief people get into simply because they don't break free from sin. But this is your year. Sin is a dethroned monarch. If it's a dethroned monarch, you don't talk about how big and bad they are. Imagine someone sitting around. Saddam Hussein's the biggest, baddest ruler in this world there's ever been. He's out there. We better look out for old Saddam. I liked how one of the Bushes called him Saddam Hussein. I said, oh, there you go. That's a good name for him. Saddam. Imagine people walking around afraid of Saddam Hussein right now. And why would you do that? He's been dethroned. He's gone. Are you listening? You know, you bring it like that, people are like, well, there's nobody doing that. Exactly. Well, then why are so many people acting like sin is ruling and mighty and there's nothing we can do? No, sin is dethroned. It's dethroned in my life. Sin is dethroned. It's not going to sit on the throne of my life. Come on, somebody. I like that. Praise God. So you must no longer give it an opportunity to rule over you, controlling how you live and compelling you to obey its desires, its cravings. What am I telling you? It's time to break free. Let's go back to New King James. Go down to Romans 6, verse 16 right there. Romans 6, 16. Say this out loud. Thank God for the word. Do you not know? Now remember what I said about another scripture we read like this. Anytime you see, do you not know? The enemy took his cue from that and made sure there were people that didn't know this. Do you not know that to whom you present yourselves slaves to obey, you are that one's slaves whom you obey? See, it was your choice. That's why sin is a choice. Sin is a choice. So there goes the victimhood in it. This is good old school preaching right here, they would say. It's actually just truth is what it is. Do you not know that to whom you present yourselves slaves to obey, you are that one's slaves whom you obey, whether of sin leading to death or of obedience leading to righteousness? I choose obedience. I choose obedience to God. How about you? Come on, somebody. Well, I had an offering message queued up, but my wife, I had told her the other night, hey, I want you to do offering. Really? Yeah. I want you to. Okay, I'll do it. You know, it's one of those talks. And so I had prepared something good. I'm going to share part of it with you right now. I might even call the ushers up again in case you miss your opportunity. Did you know the blessing is designed to chase you? The blessing is designed to chase you. In Deuteronomy chapter 28, you can just jot it down, look it up later. I'll share it probably Wednesday night. But verse 2 says, if you obey, all of these blessings will come upon you and overtake you. Both of those are terms of it's coming for you. Most people think they have to pursue the blessing. You just pursue God, and that blessing starts. Here it comes. Here it comes. Woo! Somebody say, here it comes. That's what happens. The blessing starts coming, and the blessing will overtake you if you let it. If you let it. But see, sin blows all that up, because that is hinging on if you obey. The big IF word. Only 1,522 of those in the Bible. If you stand up and turn and walk out, you will leave this room. That'll be it. See ya. Have a good one. If you stay sitting here, you're going to hear the word of God that can change your life forever. Amen. Now, who's that if dependent on? Me? Yes. Or you? It's dependent upon you as an individual. Somebody got lost in the you and me. I'm going to stand right here and preach the word. If you stand up and leave, you won't hear that unless you tune in on the radio or whatever, right? Right, there's that opportunity. But if you stay right here where you already are, you can receive from God. Yes. Are you following me? Yes. Praise God. I felt like the old school, who's on first? Anyway, let's go back to the word, Romans 6:17. But God be thanked. Yes. There's a key right there. You got to thank God. Thank God. Here's what y'all do. Lord, I thank you that you set me free from sin. Thank you, Lord, that you said in 1 John 1:9, if I would confess my sin, you're faithful and just to forgive me and cleanse me from all unrighteousness. Thank you, Lord. Thank you, Lord, that though I was a slave of sin, yet now I can obey from the heart the form of doctrine that was delivered to me. Praise God. The truth, the instruction is you don't have to sin any longer. And having, verse 18, been set free from sin. Again, just look at the verbiage. Having been set free. Almost like, hey, this is like such a deal of the past. Having been set free from sin, you became slaves of righteousness. That's part of the transfer from the kingdom of darkness to the kingdom of his dear son. It was what? Now I'm a slave to do right. It is my job to do right. It is your job to do right. It's always right to do right, but I'm a slave to do right. When I'm wanting to do wrong, I got to do right. Are you listening? When I want to get bitter and caught up in offense, when I want to hold something against someone, no, I'm a slave to doing right. I forgive in Jesus' name. Are you listening to me? When the thought comes that's inappropriate, that's wrong, that's outside the border and the parameter of God's word, what do I say? No, I'm keeping my mind on the word.
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2: It's time right now for Bible reading and commentary. We're reading in the book of 1 Chronicles. Today we're ready to begin chapter 22. Let's begin the reading right now, chapter 22, verse 1. Then David said, "This is the house of the Lord God, and this is the altar of the burnt offering for Israel." Note, after the plague was over that we read about in the previous chapter, David called the place there at the threshing floor of Ornan the house of the Lord God. Verse 2. And David commanded to gather together the strangers that were in the land of Israel. And he set masons to hew wrought stones to build the house of God. And David prepared iron in abundance for the nails, for the doors of the gates, and for the joinings, and brass in abundance without weight, also cedar trees in abundance. For the Zidonians and they of Tyre brought much cedar wood to David. And David said, Solomon my son is young and tender, and the house that is to be builded for the Lord must be exceeding magnifical of fame and of glory throughout all countries. I will therefore now make preparation for it. So David prepared abundantly before his death. Now verse 6. Then he called for Solomon his son and charged him to build an house for the Lord God of Israel. And David said to Solomon, My son, as for me, it was in my mind to build an house unto the name of the Lord my God. But the word of the Lord came to me, saying, Thou hast shed blood abundantly, and hast made great wars. Thou shalt not build an house unto my name, because thou hast shed much blood upon the earth in my sight. Behold, a son shall be born to thee, who shall be a man of rest, and I will give him rest from all his enemies round about. For his name shall be Solomon, and I will give peace and quietness unto Israel in his days. Note, Solomon means peace or peaceable. He is one of seven mentioned in Scripture that were named before they were born. Wasn't that a wonderful thing for God to give this revelation to David? David, you can't build the temple, but you will have a son. His name will be Solomon. There will be rest in his days from all of his enemies round about. And the job of building the temple will be his. Let's see what God said to David as we continue now at verse 10. He shall build an house for my name, and he shall be my son, and I will be his father, and I will establish the throne of his kingdom over Israel forever. Note, this was fulfilled in Solomon, partially. The kingdom being established forever has not yet been fulfilled, but will be in the Messiah, who was a descendant, according to the natural line, through David and Solomon. Well, we read there in those verses about David telling Solomon what the Lord had said to him. That's important for us to do that. We need to pass on to the generation after us the wonderful things about the Lord that he brings into our life. He speaks now to Solomon further, as we continue the reading in verse 11. Now, my son, the Lord be with thee, and prosper thou, and build the house of the Lord thy God, as he hath said of thee. Only the Lord give thee wisdom and understanding, and give thee charge concerning Israel, that thou mayest keep the law of the Lord thy God. Note, I think that the instruction that David gave to Solomon here, and the charge that he gave him,

until he was older, and then foreign wives turned his heart away from God. Whether he came back to God at the last or not, we don't know. Let's see what else David said to him as we resume the reading at verse 13. Then shalt thou prosper, if thou takest heed to fulfill the statutes and judgments which the Lord charged Moses with concerning Israel. Be strong and of good courage. Dread not, nor be dismayed. Note, there are many statements in the Bible, like we read there in verse 13, that is the whole basis of prosperity in any realm of life, that is, obeying God to the letter. Verse 14, Now behold, in my trouble I have prepared for the house of the Lord 100,000 talents of gold, and 1,000,000 talents of silver, and of brass and iron without weight, for it is in abundance. Timber also and stone have I prepared, and thou mayest add thereto. Moreover, there are workmen with thee in abundance, hewers and workers of stone and timber, and all manner of cunning men for every manner of work. Of the gold, the silver, and the brass, and the iron, there is no number. Arise, therefore, and be doing, and the Lord be with thee. David also commanded all the princes of Israel to help Solomon his son, saying, Is not the Lord your God with you? And hath he not given you rest on every side? For he hath given the inhabitants of the land into mine hand, and the land is subdued before the Lord and before his people. Now set your heart and your soul to seek the Lord your God. Arise therefore and build ye the sanctuary of the Lord God, to bring the ark of the covenant of the Lord and the holy vessels of God into the house that is to be built to the name of the Lord. Note, after commanding the gathering of strangers to help, back in verse 2 we read that, and after charging Solomon, David then commanded the princes of Israel to assist his son Solomon in the building of the temple. What he said there in verse 9 is the most sound advice that can be given any man or any group of men ever. He said, Now set your heart and your soul to seek the Lord your God. That basically is what Jesus said in Matthew 6:33. But seek first the kingdom of God and his righteousness, and all these things shall be added unto you. When you do this, set your heart and your soul to seek the Lord God, to put him first, to be 100% for him. Then all the other things will work out. You can build temples or work miracles or perform impossible feats. Any number of things can be done. What is impossible with natural men can be done through men that do this very thing that we're talking about in verse 19. Anything and everything that God calls and appoints you or me to do, we can do it if we'll set our heart and seek the Lord, putting him first. That's the end of chapter 22. We're now ready to begin our reading in 1 Chronicles chapter 23. So when David was old and full of days, he made Solomon his son king over Israel. Note, David was about 70 because he was 30 when he began to reign, and he reigned for 40 years. But he's considered to be old. Abraham lived to be 175, Isaac 180, Jacob 147, Joshua 110, and Moses at 120. Verse 2, And he gathered together all the princes of Israel with the priests and the Levites. Now the Levites were numbered from the age of 30 years and upward, and their number by their polls, man by man, was 30,800, of which 24,000 were to set forward the work of the house of the Lord, and 6,000 were officers and judges. Moreover, 4,000 were porters, and 4,000 praised the Lord with the instruments which I made, said David, to praise therewith. Note, David is spoken of here as making 4,000

0: musical instruments. That means he authorized the making of that many instruments. Perhaps he designed some of them himself. He was an outstanding musician and psalmist. Verse 6, and David divided them into courses among the sons of Levi, namely Gershon, Kohath, and Merari. Note the 24 courses of priests were taken from the three branches of the Levites, Gershon, Kohath, and Merari. Verse 7, of the Gershonites were Laadan and Shimei. The sons of Laadan, the chief was Jehiel, and Zetham, and Joel, three. The sons of Shimei, Shelomith, and Haziel, and Haran, three. These were the chief of the fathers of Laadan. And the sons of Shimei were Jahath, Zina, and Jeush, and Beriah. These four were the sons of Shimei. And Jahath was the chief, and Ziza the second. But Jeush and Beriah had not many sons. Therefore they were in one reckoning according to their father's house. The sons of Kohath, Amram, Izhar, Hebron, and Uzziel, four. The sons of Amram, Aaron and Moses. And Aaron was separated that he should sanctify the most holy things, he and his sons forever, to burn incense before the Lord, to minister unto him, and to bless in his name forever. Now concerning Moses, the man of God, his sons were named of the tribe of Levi. The sons of Moses were Gershom and Eliezer. Of the sons of Gershom, Shebuel was the chief. And the sons of Eliezer were Rehabiah, the chief. And Eliezer had none other sons, but the sons of Rehabiah were very many. Of the sons of Izhar, Shelomith the chief. Of the sons of Hebron, Jeriah the first, Amariah the second, Jehaziel the third, and Jechamiam the fourth. Of the sons of Uzziel, Micah the first, and Jesiah the second. Verse 21, the sons of Merari, Mahli, and Mushai. The sons of Mahli, Eliezer, and Kish. And Eliezer died and had no sons but daughters. And their brethren, the sons of Kish, took them. The sons of Mushai, Mahli, and Eder, and Jeremoth, three. These were the sons of Levi after the house of their fathers, even the chief of the fathers, as they were counted by number of names by their polls that did the work for the service of the house of the Lord from the age of 20 years and upward. For David said, the Lord God of Israel hath given rest unto his people, that they may dwell in Jerusalem forever. Note that was God's original intention, that they would dwell in Jerusalem forever. But because of sin, they were driven from Jerusalem eventually, and in fact from all of the Holy Land. But many of them have come back since 1948, and in the future they will be fully restored and fulfill God's purpose to the letter. So what David said in verse 25 will eventually be fulfilled. They will dwell in Jerusalem forever. Verse 26, and also unto the Levites, they shall no more carry the tabernacle, nor any vessels of it for the service thereof. For by the last words of David, the Levites were numbered from 20 years old and above, because their office was to wait on the sons of Aaron for the service of the house of the Lord, in the courts and in the chambers, and in the purifying of all holy things, and the work of the service of the house of God, both for the showbread and for the fine flour for meat offering, and for the unleavened cakes, and for that which is baked in the pan, and for that which is fried, and for all manner of measure and size, and to stand every morning to thank and praise the Lord, and likewise at even, and to offer all burnt sacrifices unto the Lord in the Sabbaths, in the new moons, and on the set feasts, by number, according to the order commanded unto them continually before the Lord. And that they should keep the charge of the tabernacle of the congregation, and the charge of the holy place, and the charge of the sons of Aaron their brethren in the service of the house of the Lord. That's the end of chapter 23, and that's all the time we have for Bible reading today. I hope you'll join me again next time.
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2: Today is Monday, September 28th. Sunrise in Amarillo this morning, 7:39. Our lowest temperature this morning is expected to be about 60. High temperature today, upper 80s with a southeast breeze. Tonight, 50% chance of rain. Tuesday, high temperature, upper 70s, chance of rain near 100%. On Wednesday, chance of rain 70%.
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4: So many homes really are a swamp of discontent, and the mosquitoes of strife and arguments are breeding and constantly nagging at us. And we have people today, rather than getting to live, they're living to get. And we have the idea that in order to be happy, we have to have certain things. This is what destroys family contentment.
3: Welcome to Love Worth Finding. Pastor, teacher, and author Adrian Rogers said, somebody who is not content with what he has will not be content with what he would have. We all desire contentment for our families, but money can't buy it, and all the world certainly can't provide it. Contentment is something far deeper than that. True contentment, it turns out, doesn't begin with a bigger paycheck or a better situation. It begins with the fear of the Lord. Psalm 128 paints a beautiful picture of contentment. If you have your Bible, turn there now as Adrian Rogers shares more about cultivating contentment in the home.
4: So many homes really are a swamp of discontent, and the mosquitoes of strife and arguments are breeding and constantly nagging at us. And we have people today who are, rather than getting to live, they're living to get. And Madison Avenue has done a good job on us. Madison Avenue has given us a real case of the wants, and we have the idea that in order to be happy, we have to have certain things. Madison Avenue tells us, you deserve the best. You've got it coming to you. And if you get these things, then you'll be gloriously happy like all of the pretty faces on television. But you know, and I know that many families really, because of this, are financial time bombs getting ready to explode. Well, we have a picture of a contented family here in Psalm 128, and there are only six short verses. Let's read them all. Blessed is everyone that feareth the Lord, that walketh in his ways. For thou shalt eat the labor of thine hands. Happy shalt thou be, and it shall be well with thee. Thy wife shall be as a fruitful vine by the sides of thine house. Thy children like olive plants round about thy table. Behold, that thus shall the man be blessed that feareth the Lord. The Lord shall bless thee out of Zion. Thou shalt see the good of Jerusalem all the days of thy life. Yea, thou shalt see thy children's children, and peace upon Israel. Well, we're talking about contentment. What is contentment? May I give you a definition of contentment? Contentment, here it is an inner sufficiency that keeps us at peace in spite of outward circumstances. Now, actually, in the New Testament, the word contentment has the idea of being self-contained. You remember Paul said when he was in that Philippian jail, I've learned in whatsoever state I am, therewith to be content. The idea actually means I'm self-contained. I don't have to look at circumstances to find my peace. When the space shuttle goes up, they put everything on board that people are going to need because there's no 7-Eleven in the neighborhood up there. It is self-contained. It has everything on board. Now, a Christian, a person who has the Lord Jesus Christ in his or her heart, has that contentment, that self-containment. Now, let me say this about contentment, however. Contentment is not complacency. It is not being laid back. It is not being self-satisfied. Many of us need to get busy. There's so much room for improvement. There's so much more that we could be, should be. And contentment does not mean learning to do without possessions only. You can have possessions and be content. You can not have possessions and be content. You remember what the Apostle Paul said? I've learned in whatsoever state I am, therewith to be content. I've learned to abound, and there's nothing wrong with abounding. Friend, if you're abounding today, if you've got plenty, I'm so grateful for you. That's wonderful. But just be content with it. I've learned to abound. I've learned to abase. But I've learned in whatsoever state I am, good or bad, rich or poor, I have learned to be content. Now, the Bible is not against your having things. As a matter of fact, the Bible says, it is the Lord thy God that giveth thee power to get wealth. The Bible says God takes pleasure in the prosperity of his servants. And every good gift and every perfect gift comes down from above, from the Father of lights, in whom there's no variableness, no shadow of turning. So it doesn't take poverty to learn contentment. It doesn't take riches to learn contentment. We must learn contentment. Remember in that passage of Scripture in Philippians chapter 4, verse 11, Paul says, for I have learned in whatsoever state I am therewith to be content. All right, may I give you three things that you need to learn if you'd have family contentment? Because, friend, listen to me now. If there's not contentment at home, you've got industrial strength problems. I mean, the devil had rather hurt you at home than anyplace else, because if you hurt at home, you just hurt all over. And if your home, as I say, is a swamp of discontent, you have got real problems. Number one, let's learn what destroys family contentment. The Bible says there in the Ten Commandments, thou shalt not covet thy neighbor's house. Thou shalt not covet thy neighbor's wife, nor his manservant, nor his maidservant, nor his ox, nor his ass, nor anything that is thy neighbor's. Now here in the Ten Commandments, the last of these ten is thou shalt not covet. It's a very interesting commandment. Before I look at that for just a moment, let me say this, that the Ten Commandments were given primarily to the family. Did you know that? God gave the Ten Commandments and he said, now dads, teach these to your sons and grandsons that you'll have a happy family. And God gives all of these nine laws for living, and then God sums it up with the last one, thou shalt not covet. Now, why did God put that last? Because it sums up all of the others. All of the other commandments deal with actions, but this last one deals with attitude. All of the others deal with deeds, but this last one deals with desire. What's in your heart? Covetousness. What is covetousness? Well, we told you what contentment is. Covetousness is unlawful desire that comes out of discontent. Actually, this particular commandment deals with the heart. Now, let me tell you why covetousness is so bad. Now, number one, it's so deceiving. Covetousness is very deceptive. Francis Xavier, a great Roman Catholic theologian, said this. He said, I have listened to thousands and thousands of confessions. Never one time have I ever heard anyone confess the sin of covetousness. It's interesting, isn't it? The Apostle Paul was a very righteous man. He lived a life of excellence before he got saved. He was doing well. One day, the Apostle Paul had the Ten Commandments out, and he was checking them off. Thou shalt have no other gods before me. He said, I don't do that. Thou shalt not make any graven images. I don't do that. Thou shalt not take the name of the Lord thy God in vain. I don't do that. Honor your father and mother. Yes, I do that. Remember the Sabbath day to keep it holy. Yes, sirree. Don't steal. I don't. Don't kill. I don't. Don't commit adultery. Never have. Boy, what a good boy am I. He said, I was just doing real good. I was doing super good till he said, I got to the last commandment. And I read that one and it wiped me out. Listen to how he said in Romans 7, verse 7. What shall we say then? Is the law sin? God forbid. I had not known sin but by the law. That is, the law is what peeled me back and showed me that I was a sinner. For I had not known lust. Now, lust means unlawful desire. Except the law had said, thou shalt not covet. Paul said, I would have given myself an A till I got down to this last commandment. And it said, thou shalt not covet. I want to tell you something, folks. It is very debasing. It reveals how wicked our hearts are. Now, put it in your margin, Mark chapter 7, beginning in verse 21. Jesus is talking, and he's talking about your heart and my heart. And he says, for from within, out of the heart of men, proceed evil thoughts. Now, these things come out of our heart. Now, listen. Evil thoughts, adulteries, fornications, murders, thefts. Pretty bad list, isn't it? And notice the next thing, covetousness. Notice the company that covetousness keeps. Let me read it again. For out of the heart proceed evil thoughts, adulteries, fornication, murders, thefts, covetousness, wickedness, deceit, lasciviousness, an evil eye, blasphemy, pride, foolishness. All these evil things come from within and defile the man. Now, God just turns his x-ray into our hearts, and he says all of these things are in the human heart. They were born in our heart. If you ever eat an apple and find a wormhole, don't worry, there's no worm in the apple. The wormhole is not there for the worm to get in, but for the worm to get out. The worm was hatched in the blossom. The egg is there in the blossom, and the worm finds its inception there inside the apple and eats its way out. These things that come out of our heart, they were there. We were born with them. The Bible says we are by nature the children of wrath. Did you know little children are covetous? Prove it. Take any little child, put him in a room surrounded by 15 toys. He'd be playing with one. Let your neighbor come over to visit, put her little baby on the floor. And he'll go over and pick up one of those toys, and this kid will drop the one he's playing with and go over there and bop that kid and take that toy away from him. We are absolutely, by nature, covetous. I, me, mine, we want it for ourselves. And where does it come from? Jesus said in John 8, verse 44, you are of your father the devil, and the lust of your father ye will do. How did Satan become Satan? He coveted the place that God had. He said, I want to be like the Most High. I want the throne of God. I will exalt my throne above the stars of God. How did he encourage Eve to sin? Through covetousness. Take that which was not hers. She's surrounded in a garden, a beautiful garden, but there's one piece of fruit that she didn't have. And he said, you go ahead and take this. I was reading an article about some MBA students at prestigious Duke University. And they asked these students, in order that they might teach them more, these MBA students going into business, what do you want to learn? How do you want us to teach you? Let me just quote from the article. For several years, MBA students at Duke University's Fuqua School of Business were asked to write a personal strategic plan. The question posed to them was, what do you want to be when you grow up? With few exceptions, they wanted three things: money, power, and things. Very big things, including vacation homes, expensive foreign automobiles, yachts, and even airplanes. They were primarily concerned with their careers and the growth of their financial portfolios. Their personal plans contained little room for family, intellectual development, spiritual growth, social responsibility, or more effective management. Their mandate to the faculty was, teach me how to be a money-making machine. Give me only the facts, tools, and techniques to ensure my instantaneous financial success. Well, I can promise you one thing. If they got that instantaneous financial success, they would not be satisfied. The Bible says, he that loveth silver shall not be satisfied with silver. Listen to me and don't forget this. A discontented man is never rich, and a contented man is always rich. A discontented man, I don't care how much he has, he's never rich. A contented man is always rich, and somebody who is not content with what he has will not be content with what he would have, and to whom little is not enough, nothing is enough. Covetousness is wrong. Now, I'm not saying that it is wrong to have godly ambition. I'm not saying it's wrong to have things. But covetousness is so deceptive, it is so debasing, And friend, it is so destructive. Now, this verse I really would like for you to turn to. 1 Timothy chapter 6. Classic passage on family contentment. 1 Timothy chapter 6. And let's begin read in verse 6. But godliness with contentment is great gain. That's really the bottom line of all that I have to say today. For we brought nothing into this world, and it is certain we can carry nothing out. Somebody said you never saw a hearse with a U-Haul behind it. And having food and raiment, that's just something to eat and something to wear, let us therewith be content. That's all you have to have. That's all you have to have. You can't go around naked and you got to eat. Jesus didn't even have, he said, foxes have holes and birds have nests. I don't have a place to lay my head. But he wasn't discontent. Having food and clothing, let us therewith be content. But now watch this, verse 9. But they that will be rich fall into temptation and a snare and many foolish and hurtful lusts, which drown men in destruction and perdition. For the love of money is the root of all evil, which while some coveted after, there's our word, they have erred from the faith and pierced themselves through with many sorrows. Now that doesn't say that they that are rich. The Bible is not against riches. Abraham was rich, David was rich, Solomon was rich, Joseph of Arimathea was rich. But it says they that will be rich. What does that mean? It means that is their dogged determination, just like these students at Duke. That is what I want. I have set my course to be rich. When you do that, you're living on dangerous ground. Ever so often, a man speaking in a university or high school will give a baccalaureate speech or whatever, and he'll give this advice, trying to get the kids to be ambitious. And he'll say something like this. Now, young people, make all the money you can just so you make it honestly. That sounds like good advice. That's terrible advice. Why? Because nobody has a right to make all the money he can. Because if you're making all the money you can, you're going to be making money when you ought to be doing something else. You're going to be making money when you ought to be spending time with your wife and family. You're going to be making money when you ought to be sleeping. You're going to be making money when you ought to be soul winning. You're going to be making money when you ought to be worshiping. There are a lot of people who are making all the money that they can. And when they're making all the money that they can, what are they doing? They're putting things first. And when you put things first, you know what that is? It's idolatry. Anything you love more, serve more, desire more, fear more, value more than God is an idol. Now, folks, when you are guilty of idolatry, you are guilty of something terrible. Listen, Jesus said in Luke chapter 16 and verse 13, no servant can serve two masters. Well, that's strong. No servant can serve two masters, for either he will hate the one and love the other, or else he will hold to the one and despise the other. And if you're wondering what two masters he's talking about, he said, you cannot serve God and mammon. Mammon's just another word for things. And then Jesus said in Matthew chapter 6 and verse 33, seek ye first the kingdom of God and his righteousness, and all these things shall be added unto you. God will not work in second place. When you put God in second place, that is idolatry, and that's the reason the Bible calls covetousness idolatry. We have, in God we trust on our money, but we have me first written in our hearts. Let me give you a verse that proves beyond the shadow of any doubt that covetousness is idolatry. Colossians 3 verse 5. Mortify, that means put to death, therefore, your members which are upon the earth, fornication, uncleanness, inordinate affection, evil concupiscence, and covetousness, which is idolatry. Now remember, covetousness is a very deceitful thing. Many of us would not say that we're covetous, but covetousness, according to Paul here in this passage to Timothy, is like an octopus. It just wraps its tentacles around you and drags you down. Many people get their identification by what they own, what they possess. A psychiatrist asked this question one time, if I am what I possess and I lose those things, then what am I? What am I? If I am what I possess and if I lose those things, then what am I? Who am I then?
5: I heard about a man who loved gold. I mean, he just loved it. He had an inordinate affection for gold. Finally, he got a lot of gold, and he loved it. So he put down a golden-colored carpet, painted the walls parchment color, got yellow drapes, got a gold-covered bedspread. He bought him some yellow pajamas, everything. He just loved gold. Everything was gold all around. But then he got sick. He came down with, would you believe, yellow jaundice. You know what yellow jaundice is? Turns you yellow. And there he was up in his bedroom. His wife called the doctor and said, doctor, he's upstairs. The doctor went up to examine him, came back down with a bewildered look. His wife said, well, how is he? He said, I don't know. I couldn't find him. People who get lost in these things can't find themselves. Now, folks, this is what destroys family contentment. And that is covetousness, unlawful desire. Not wrong to have things, but unlawful desire, a spirit of dissatisfaction. Number two, let's think about what defines family contentment. We've talked about what destroys it. What defines family contentment? Well, look in Psalm 128. There are three things. Number one, faith for the family. Faith for the family. Look in verse 1. Blessed is everyone that feareth the Lord, that walketh in his ways. The secret of satisfaction, of true contentment, is God himself. To tell the man on the street that the fear of the Lord is the beginning of wisdom and the secret of satisfaction, he would laugh at you. That's the last thing he would believe would give him satisfaction. But let me give you some verses and jot them down because, hey, folks, these are great for your children, family worship. These are great for you to put on your refrigerator door. Hebrews chapter 13, verse 5. Now, remember, we're talking about contentment. Listen to this. Let your conversation be without covetousness. This is Hebrews 13, 5. The word conversation literally means behavior. Let your behavior be without covetousness and be content. Listen, be content with such things as ye have, for he hath said, that's God now, I will never leave thee nor forsake thee. I'm telling you, the first secret of family contentment is God himself. The psalmist said in Psalm 73, verses 25 and 26, whom have I in heaven but thee? And there's none upon earth that I desire beside thee. My flesh and my heart faileth, but God is the strength of my heart and my portion forever. And then remember the scripture we read in 1 Timothy chapter 6 and verse 6, godliness with contentment is great gain.
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0: Hello, everybody. I'm Ricky File, and these are Principles for Abundant Living. I'm still talking to you about the kingdom of God, that invisible realm that has all the power that we could ever need to change the circumstances of our lives. That invisible realm of the kingdom is here with us that are believers right now. Jesus said that it is within us. We have the kingdom of God here within us right now. And so we need to learn how to draw on the power of God from that kingdom that is within us and affect our visible world. Well, I've been talking to you about the Beatitudes found in the Sermon on the Mount. I've been explaining to you how that is related to operating in the realm of the kingdom. Also, in addition to what we found in the Sermon on the Mount and in those Beatitudes, I've talked to you about humility and wisdom, the importance of those two things in operating in kingdom principles. Today I want to talk to you about three cardinal virtues, three very important ingredients that must be in our lives if we're going to have the kingdom power. It's in 1 Corinthians chapter 13:13, where all three of these are mentioned. And now abideth faith, hope, charity. These three. But the greatest of these is charity. Of course, charity is agape, love. Most modern translations, if not all, will translate it love. That's the greatest. I mentioned some time ago that in order to be in the kingdom, in fact, in order to even see the kingdom, one must be born again. Without faith, you couldn't be born again. So faith is central. Faith is very important. I've already talked about faith a lot of times on this program, and we'll talk about it in the future also. But there needs to be an emphasis on hope and love, because now abideth these three. Now, we're saved by grace through faith. So it's obvious that faith is indispensable in having any kind of good relationship with the Lord. As for hope, we need to understand that hope is not the same thing as faith. Faith is built upon hope. Hope is an important ingredient to faith, but it's not faith. Faith is the substance of things hoped for. That's what the Bible says. But they're not synonymous. Hope is a desire with expectation of fulfillment. That's Bible hope. It's not mere wishful thinking. It is desire with anticipation. Anticipation is a part of Bible hope. So it's not faith. Because hope is future. You're anticipating something in the future. You fully expect it. It's something that gives you joy, but it's not faith, because faith is now. Bible teacher Charles Capps said that hope is like a thermostat. It's the goal. It's your desire, your anticipation. You set that thermostat on the wall. You don't have what it says yet, but that's what you're hoping for. When a person has hope, he knows that his future is assured. A person with hope is confident that God's way will win out. God's way will triumph. God's way will pay off. A man with hope can reach out to help others because he knows that his situation will be okay. The Lord himself on the cross is the greatest expression of hope. Of course, we already know that's the greatest expression of love. But for the joy that was set before him, the Bible says, he endured the cross, despising the shame. You see, hope and joy goes together. For the joy that was set before him, he endured. That means he had hope that what he was doing was going to have the results he wanted. Hope deferred makes the heart sick, the Bible said. But expectation, anticipation, confidence, assurance concerning the future enables you to endure hardships and trials and opposition joyfully. Well, I'm going to have to stop right there. I've got more to say, and I'll say it next time. I hope you'll be listening when I share with you more of these principles for abundant living.
2: Today is Monday, September 28th. Let's take a look at the weather for the Amarillo area. The high temperature yesterday was 87 degrees. Today's high is expected to be in the upper 80s. Tonight, overnight low, mid to upper 60s, and a 40% chance of rain. There is a flood watch in effect from Tuesday morning through Wednesday afternoon for the Amarillo area.
7: With SRN News, I'm Rich Thomason in Washington. Vowing to stand firm in the face of any new aggression, Iran's foreign minister is sounding a defiant tone after President Trump rejected an Iranian proposal for reopening the Strait of Hormuz. Mr. Trump says the only reason the Iranians made the proposal is because they're losing so badly. British police have arrested five men near an air base used by the U.S. during the Iran war. President Trump says they're suspected of preparing an act of terrorism.
8: The arrest in the U.K. was fantastic. Working with Britain, it was an amazing job. We had them under investigation. They were looking to do big damage.
7: A powerful nor'easter has done some big damage along the East Coast from the Mid-Atlantic to New England. And Fitzsimmons owns a restaurant on the South Jersey Shore.
9: We had a full moon, high tide, some bad winds, nor'easter. And so we had a lot of water around the perimeter of the building. A lot came in today. In normal circumstances, we would be full this time of year. We're actually closed for rehearsal dinner.
7: Forecaster Bob Orovec at the National Weather Service.
10: There's always danger when we have a strong storm. You know, some of the danger is more obvious. If you go to the coastline, you see the strong waves. You know not to get into the water, but other places you're just seeing heavy rain and some high winds, and all of a sudden the tree falls. So there's always dangers out there. And I guess it's best just to be very cautious, and if you don't have to go outside during the height of the storm, don't go outside.
7: Hawaii not out of the woods yet. Although Hurricane Nolo is moving away, there's a risk of torrential rains and mudslides. Mexico's Baja California Peninsula bracing for the pending arrival of Hurricane Polo could drench the U.S. Southwest as well. On Wall Street, the Dow future is down 210 points. This is SRN News.
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1: Would you turn to Isaiah, the first chapter, and also Romans, the 15th chapter, Isaiah 1, Romans 15. Now, for those of you that haven't been with us, man, you've missed some good preaching. Like my grandmother used to say, she's in heaven now, good cook. Love to cook ham stew, ham and dumplings, and several different things. And sometimes, you know, and we're not talking about these packs you throw in the microwave. They didn't have no microwave. I mean, you start from scratch. You know, you make the dumplings by scratch and that kind of thing. And after half a day of that kind of stuff and it's simmering, she'd take a spoon, she'd go, now that is good if I did make it myself. Amen. And the Lord gives us good things in preaching. Amen. If I did preach it myself, I believe it's good. I like to hear it. I preach it just for myself. Yeah. Isaiah 1. Preachers, I know we got several preachers here. Let me tell you a secret that I learned some years ago. And Paul said, I magnify mine office. And as a minister, you must esteem what the Lord gives you. Yeah. Now, you know that without Him, you're nothing. And you know you can't anoint yourself. And you know if you've got revelation, you wasn't smart enough to figure it out. He gave it to you. Yeah. But when He gives you something, you don't hem-haw around with it, and you don't poor mouth it. And you don't belittle it in some kind of false humility. Because, see, you think that you're downplaying yourself, but you're downplaying what He gave you. So you're downplaying revelation from Him. And that's not okay. Just because He gave it to you doesn't make it any less from God. Amen. Right? Amen. And if you esteem it, the hearers will esteem it. Amen. Amen. Amen. And the more faith people have in it, then the more power will be released through it. Right. Amen. In Isaiah, the first chapter, if you haven't been with us, we've been talking about qualifying for God's best. And in this 18th verse, Isaiah 1 and 18, he said, come now and let us reason together, saith the Lord. Though your sins be as scarlet, they shall be as white as snow. Though they be red like crimson, they shall be as wool. If you be willing and obedient, you shall eat the good of the land. Now let's just stop right here. Is this for us today, this verse 18, about though your sins be as scarlet, they'll be white as snow? Yes. Is that for us today? Yes. Then why isn't the next verse for us? Verse 19, does it go right with it? Yes. Is it for us today that if you be willing and obedient, you shall eat the good of the land? Yes. That's for us today. He goes on to say, but if you refuse and rebel, you'll be devoured with the sword, for the mouth of the Lord has spoken it. If means conditions. If you're willing and obedient, you'll eat the good of the land. If you refuse and rebel, you won't eat the good of the land. You won't even hold on to what you have. You'll be devoured, consumed. Well, that would answer and explain a lot of situations, wouldn't it? That's a slight response there. It's a fact. That would explain a lot of situations of people that are being consumed. Whether it's me or you, whoever it is not God's will that we be destroyed and that we be consumed. Didn't the scripture say it is not God's will that any should perish? People try to isolate that to just meaning one certain thing, but it didn't say just one certain thing. It just said it's not His will for us to perish. I would believe that applies to every area. It doesn't please God to see anybody go down, especially His people. But He gives us the qualifications. If you be willing and obedient, you'll eat the good of the land. I told you Brother Hagin's testimony. And when he left his last church that he pastored many years, earlier part of his ministry. And he was just hurting out on the field. And I mean, he was losing money, sold his car just to pay some interest on some loans. And just, he wasn't making it. I mean, every month he's going in the hole big time, leaving the church, going onto the road ministry. And it got so bad, he got to seeking the Lord and even fasting some meals. And he said, Lord, he quoted this verse to the Lord. Lord, you told me if I'd be willing and obedient, I'd eat the good of the land. And I did obey you. And I left my last church. And I've been out here on the field doing what you told me to do. But I'm not eating the good of the land. I mean, I'm half starving. My kids don't have proper clothes. I'm in trouble with my loans here. You told me to do this and I'd eat the good of the land. It's not happening. Well, after some days of that and waiting on the Lord, he said the Lord spoke to him, not an audible voice, but inside him real distinctly. The Lord said, well, the problem is you don't qualify. You don't qualify. You're quoting that verse to me. You don't qualify. Now, friend, let's learn something. Anytime something's not working, whose fault is it? That wasn't everybody. If something's not working, we're not being healed. We're not prospering. We're not being protected. Something is not happening the way the Lord told us that He would take care of us in the Word. I mean, understand, God didn't just decide not to keep His Word. God didn't just decide to play favorites and do it for some here and not for some here. And you've got millions that have taken this route and said, well, God's mysterious in all His ways. And sometimes it's His will to bless and sometimes to withhold the blessing. And we just don't know why, and you just never know. What qualifies you to eat the good of the land? If you be willing and obedient. Brother Hagin said the Lord told him, the problem is you don't qualify. He said, Lord, what do you mean I don't qualify? I obeyed you. I left my last church. I did what you told me to do. He said, yeah, but you hadn't been willing. You did it, but you did it unwillingly. And he knew in his heart that was right. Of course, the Lord's always right. And he said, man, he just reached down inside himself, made an adjustment. He said, didn't take him long. And he said, I'm willing now. And he said, Lord, you know I'm willing. Devil knows I'm willing. And from that point, the Lord started bringing him up, blessed him, made him a blessing to so many people, and financially. Yeah. Amen. Amen. Hallelujah. I mean, I happen to know. He said the Lord told him, if you'll learn how to be led by my Spirit, I will make you rich. And he said that didn't even sound right to him in his traditional mind when he first heard that, rich. And he said the Lord knew he was thinking that. He said, I'm not opposed to my children being rich. I'm opposed to their being covetous.
2: Yeah. Amen.
1: He said, if you'll learn how to be led by my Spirit, I'll make you rich. And over the years, he did that. And I mean, he had enough. He was given, huge amounts to the ministry out of his personal pocket every year. Bought all of his kids and grandkids houses and things like that. Amen. How many know every parent and grandparent ought to have that ability? Is that scriptural?
3: Yes.
1: Didn't Proverbs say that a good man leaves an inheritance to his children's children, and the wealth of the sinner and wicked is laid up for the just?
3: Yes.
1: Somebody believe it. Raise your hand. Say, I believe that. That's me. The Lord tarries His coming for several years, then your grandkids and your great-grandkids ought to be going, thank you, Mama. Thank you, Papa. Thank you. Even when you're going to heaven, going, oh, thank you, Papa. Amen. Why? Because you left an inheritance.
3: Yeah.
1: to your children's children. Some people say, well, you know, that'd be great. I'd like that. It don't come by thinking it'd be great. You have to become aggressive spiritually. Amen. Aggressive in your faith. Aggressive in your giving. Aggressive in your believing you receive. Amen. And if you don't see it all come in the first day or two, you don't let it move you. You just stay after it. Month after month, year after year, you've made up your mind, this old boy is going to be rich.
2: Yes.
1: Amen. Amen. Not just so I can sit up and say I'm rich, so I can be a blessing. Amen. So I can have something to do something with. It is the will of God. How do I qualify? Willing and obedient. Now go to Romans, please, if you're holding your other place there, Romans 15. We haven't got to the obedient part yet. We've been talking about the willing part. And we're going to keep on talking some more about that this evening. You keep coming, and I think we'll get to the obedient part, too. But if we're not through, we're not through. So, besides that, we should have a few more days, right? I mean, we got tomorrow night, and what's that, Thursday night, and then Friday night. So, we got three more nights after this. In Romans, the 15th chapter, we kind of ended up here last night. And we had talked for some detail, for some length, I should say, and in some detail, about the gospel. Are you still excited about the gospel like I am? Man, I tell you, I'm stirred up about the gospel. The gospel and how that, you know, we've had people tell us in times past, well, you know, we don't preach all that healing stuff like y'all do. We don't preach all that prosperity stuff like y'all. We just preach the gospel. Uh-huh. And even a lot of so-called word and faith people, charismatic people, they treat healing and prosperity like it's not really one of the main things. It's a side thing. Friend, I want you to know, the gospel includes healing.
2: Yes.
1: Healing is an integral part of the gospel. It's not a side thing.
2: Yes.
1: It is included in the plan of redemption.
2: Yes.
1: Did you know your physical body is included in the plan of the eternal plan of redemption?
2: Yes.
1: Now I'm going to give you a little food for thought here now. This body, everybody say this body.
2: This body.
1: Touch your hand or something. This one right here has been bought and paid for eternally.
2: Yes.
3: Amen.
1: This body.
2: Yes.
1: It's valuable to God. This body is not going away. Someone says, oh, yeah, it will. I mean, thank God, one of these days, this body is going to be buried, and it's going to be dissolved, and thank God, good riddance, and I'm going to get a new one. No, this body is going to be changed.
2: Yes.
1: Did you hear me? Now, some folk don't like that. They think, I don't like this body. You'll like it just fine when he gets through making the adjustments on it.
2: Amen.
0: And that concludes today's message by Brother Keith Moore. 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

0: Kenneth Hagin is next. I'm going to bring you a portion of a teaching series on how you can be led by the Spirit of God. As children of God, we do not have to waste time in life going down blind alleys that lead to dead ends. We can deal wisely in all of the affairs of life and learn how to follow the leading of the Holy Spirit. We're going to share with you a portion of a 2-volume series of teachings on this subject that are available for you to purchase from us. I'll give you the contact information after we hear a portion of the teaching from Brother Hagin now on how you can be led by the Spirit of God.
1: We'll see that the Bible said in the 20th chapter of Acts, Paul, speaking to the elders of the church at Ephesus in his farewell message, said in Acts 20, verse 22 and 23, "And now, behold, I go bound in the Spirit unto Jerusalem, not knowing the things that shall befall me there." Now listen. "Save that the Holy Ghost witnesseth in every city, saying..." The Holy Ghost said something. 13th chapter of Acts, remember we read that as those 5 ministry gifts. Paul and Barnabas included, waited, ministered the Lord and fasted. The Holy Ghost said, "Separate me, Barnabas and Saul, for the work we're to have called them." Here he said, "The Holy Ghost witnesses in every city, saying that bonds and afflictions abide me." Well, the Holy Ghost said it. This isn't just an inward witness. It isn't just a still small voice. The Holy Ghost either said it, or he said it by what we call prophecy or tongues interpretation, because they're all interrelated. Then the 21st chapter, here Paul

departed and came unto Caesarea, and we entered into the house of Philip the evangelist, which is one of the seven that abode with him. The same man had four daughters, virgins, which did prophesy. And as we tarried there many days, there came down from Judea a certain prophet named Agabus. And when he was come unto us, he took Paul's girdle and bound his own hands and feet and said, Thus saith the Holy Ghost. This is what the Holy Ghost is saying. So shall the Jews at Jerusalem bind the man that owneth this girdle and shall deliver him into the hands of the Gentiles. And when we, now remember Luke is the writer of the Acts, and when we, that means Luke and the other people of Paul's company, when we heard these things, both we and they of that place, that is Philip, the believers, this company of believers that were there in his house, besought him not to go up to Jerusalem. Then Paul answered, What mean ye to weep and to break mine heart? For I am ready not to be bound only, but also to die at Jerusalem for the name of the Lord Jesus. And when he would not be persuaded, we ceased, saying, The will of the Lord be done. Now, some people thought that Paul missed it. But if you go on reading, when he did go up there and was arrested, you'll find that the Bible tells us that Jesus stood by Paul in the night. Appeared to him evidently in a vision. He didn't rebuke him because he hadn't missed it. See, if he had, he would have told him. But he said, Fear not, Paul. You must bear witness of my name. You see, before the king and so on, even Caesar. Praise God forevermore. No, all God was doing was preparing him for what was ahead of him. Are you listening to me now? You'll notice that you've got two things here. You got the gift of prophecy, and then you have the ministry of the prophet. And we make mistakes because we confuse the two, and the two are different. They're not the same. In studying the gift of prophecy in connection with guidance, we need to understand that the ministry of the prophet and that the gift of prophecy, while closely associated, are not the same. Many times the two are confused. The fact that one prophesies does not make him a prophet. The Word of God plainly teaches that everyone should seek to prophesy. If prophesying made you a prophet, then it would seem that the Lord was saying that everyone ought to want to be a prophet. Let's look at 1 Corinthians and what Paul said. 1 Corinthians 12, 29, he asked the question, Are all apostles, are all prophets? 1 Corinthians 12, 29, that's only a part of the verse. Are all prophets? Well, the answer is no. Well, since all could not be prophets, he would not tell us to seek something that we could not have. But all can prophesy, because here in 1 Corinthians, he encouraged everybody to seek to prophesy. The Bible teaches that the simple gift of prophecy is speaking unto men to edification and exhortation and comfort. Prophecy is a supernatural utterance in a known tongue, your own tongue. Speaking with tongues is a supernatural utterance in an unknown tongue. That is, it's unknown to you. It may not be unknown to everybody that was present. Sometimes prophecy can be used in prayer as well as tongues. Sometimes when you are prophesying, it'll seem, I know myself from my old experience, it seemed like there's two of them. It seemed like I'm standing right beside myself. Well, see, it's coming out of my inward man. There is an inward man, there's an outward man. It seemed to me sometimes that I'm just standing there listening to myself. It seemed like there's somebody standing right beside me. I realize that that's the inward man where the Spirit of God is that's prophesied, and I'm listening with these natural ears to see what is said myself. The prophecy is coming out of the inward man. The outward man is listening, you see, what's happening. Now, there is the office of a prophet. We'll get into detail.

0: These things later on, teaching on ministry gifts, but we must, concerning guidance, touch it briefly now. For a man to be a prophet, he stands in that office and uses that ministry. There are other things that go along to make it the ministry of the prophet, besides prophesying. The simple gift of prophecy is for speaking unto men to edification and exhortation and comfort. In the simple gift of prophecy, there is no foretelling, no prediction whatsoever. However, in the ministry of the prophet, there is foretelling and prediction very often, because he has the revelation gifts in operation along with prophecy. That is, the word of wisdom, the word of knowledge, and our discerning of spirits. Spiritual things, we need to realize, men and women, can be misused as well as natural things can be misused. A lot of folks have never realized that, but that's absolutely true. They think because it's spiritual, it has to be perfect. It can't be misused, but that's wrong. Spiritual things can be misused just like natural things can be misused. I've seen people that were one time wealthy who are now bankrupt because they listened to somebody prophesy to them how to invest their money, lost everything they had. Because, you see, they were trying to seek guidance through the ministry of the prophet. That may happen or it may not happen, but under the new covenant, you don't seek that. You've got the Spirit of God for yourself. I remember a dear man was in my meeting. I did not know him that well. I just knew who he was. To say that I was really closely acquainted with him would be a misnomer. I did know who he was. I had, I suppose, one time along with some others gone out at a restaurant and eaten with the fellow. Just because you've seen a man four or five times in life don't mean you know him. I knew who he was. But he was in one of my meetings. And I was inspired by the Spirit. See, I didn't know what was happening. I didn't know that he had never make a business deal without calling this so-called prophet or prophetess, you see, to prophesy to him what to do. I didn't know that. But I said to him, I seem to be impressed or inspired to say this to you. You're going to lose everything you've got and go bankrupt if you keep listening to whoever's advising you. But he didn't listen. And the poor fellow, who was very wealthy, lost his home, lost everything he had. Everything he had. Amen. Lost everything. I've seen that happen more than once. I've seen that happen more than once. Not just one time. Not just one time. More than once. Well, ministers. I've seen ministers. I've been in the ministry 43 years. You know, you'd stumble up on a few things in 43 years. You'd have to be too smart, just fall over a few things. I've seen ministers who have lost their ministry because of wrong prophecies. Now, I don't mean anything wrong about it, and I do not like to get on the negative side, but you have to sometimes. You have to judge prophecies by the Word of God. If it's not in line with the Word of God, it's not right. Secondly, you've got to judge personal prophecies by what you have in your own spirit. And if you don't have it in your own spirit, don't you accept it. Now, I travel more extensively in days gone by than I have now. You know, I was traveling constantly. Now then, I've not gone so much because I'm here in the school teaching. I never go anywhere. And the last meeting in Dallas was no exception. I never go anywhere on any meeting, weekend meeting, crusade, or what. But what, always somebody's got a word for me from the Lord, and sometimes two or three of them. And in all of these years, there's only been one or two of them that's correct. 99 and 99, 100% of them was wrong. Amen. Don't Don't build your life on prophecies. Don't guide your life by prophecies. Build your life on the Word. Let those other things be secondary. Put the Word of God first.
1: We've been listening for the last several minutes to a portion of a teaching series on how you can be led by the Spirit of God by Brother Hagin. This is an outstanding teaching series. The cost of the CDs, if you want to order them, is for set number one, which is the first six messages, a total of $45. That includes the shipping charge. And the second set is only four messages, so that would be available to you for $30. That includes the cost of shipping. If you want all of them, both sets, is a grand total of $75, including the shipping.
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1: Let's take a quick look at the weather for the Amarillo area. Today, high temperature expected to be in the upper 80s. Tomorrow, high temperature upper 70s, 70% chance of rain. There's a flood watch in effect tomorrow through Wednesday.
3: 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I'm Dr. James Dobson, and I'm thrilled that you've joined us.
4: Well, welcome to Family Talk. I'm Roger Marsh. Have you ever had someone ask you why you believe what you believe about Jesus Christ, and then found yourself struggling to give a solid answer in return? Well, guess what? You're not alone. But in 1 Peter chapter 3, we are told to always be prepared to give an answer to everyone who asks about the hope that we have, and to do so with gentleness and respect. Well, on today's Family Talk broadcast, you're going to hear a really remarkable conversation. Dr. Dobson sat down with a panel of biblical experts to explore the evidence behind our faith. You're going to hear from Lee Strobel, Alex McFarland, Josh McDowell, Dr. Erwin Lutzer, Dr. Frank Turek, Dr. David Noble, and Dr. Gary Habermas. These are men who've spent their lives searching the scriptures for truth and answers, and some of them came to Christ as skeptics. Together, they will unpack the historical proof for the reliability of God's word, the reality of the resurrection, and why apologetics matters for the next generation. So let's join Dr. Dobson now, along with this incredible panel, for today's edition of Family Talk.
3: Josh, what is the evidence that demands a verdict?
5: First of all, whenever you discuss Christ that claims to deity and the resurrection, you have to look at the scriptures. Are they true? Are they historically accurate and reliable? I had to answer two questions as a non-believer. Is what I have today what was written down, or has it been changed? What people didn't like, they took out. What they did like, they put in. The second question I had to answer, and anyone has to answer, was what was written down true? On the first question, now this is just being brief. On the first question, whenever you compare anything in history, you apply an historiography. A part of any major historiography, a good one, the study of authenticity of history, is a bibliographical test. Literature of antiquity is written on material that would perish, and therefore they'd have to copy it over and over and over again. And so you ask two questions. One, what is the distance from the original to the closest copy of any literature, not the Bible or anything else? With the New Testament, we go back within 60 to 70 years. The average of any other literature is about 900 to 1,000 year gap. Second, you ask the number of manuscripts, and this is what I didn't know. The more manuscripts you have, the easier it is to reconstruct the original and see if it's accurate, if it's reliable, if anything's been added or taken away. The average in history, Thucydides, many people consider the most accurate historian, 8 manuscripts. Herodotus, 8 manuscripts. Sophocles, 193. Aristotle, Poetics, 49. Of the New Testament, we now have over 24,000 manuscripts, and probably it looks like now a discovery of another 5,000 and over 50,000 portions. The number two manuscript in all of history is the Iliad by Homer, with 643 manuscripts.
3: How many prophecies are there in the Old Testament that were fulfilled in Jesus?
5: I would say there's about 200 and some major prophecies with about 130 ramifications. In other words, a prophecy was made and then later it was added to.
6: The probabilities of that occurring by chance are zero, aren't they?
5: Yes, there's about 333 prophecies the average person say were all fulfilled in Christ.
6: Lee, you told us that you were an atheist, you were a journalist,
7: right.
6: And you looked into this question.
7: Oh, absolutely.
6: Very critically. You were not looking for faith. You were looking really to satisfy yourself that it wasn't true.
7: Yeah, right? When I was a journalist at the Chicago Tribune, I ran into all kinds of nutcases who would claim to be God. I mean, I investigated some mental hospitals and things. I found all kinds of folks like that. So anybody can claim to be God. The question is, can you back it up? And Jesus backed it up because he returned from the dead. And we have the evidence of the empty tomb that everybody in the ancient world admitted the tomb was empty on the third day. The question was, how did it get empty? But nobody claimed the body was still in it. Secondly, we have eyewitnesses, over 515 eyewitnesses to Jesus Christ, including skeptics whose lives were transformed 180 degrees as a result of encountering the resurrected Christ. And we have early accounts. And these aren't legend that grew up many centuries later or even many, many decades later. But we have actually provided for us, recorded for us by the Apostle Paul, a creed that was recited by the earliest Christians that contains the essence of Christianity. This creed says that Jesus died. Why? For our sins. That he was buried, that he was resurrected from the dead, and then it mentions names of specific eyewitnesses who encountered Jesus and whose lives were changed as a result. This creed has been dated back by scholars from a wide range of theological belief to as early as 2 to 3 years after the life of Jesus Christ, and the beliefs that make up that creed go right back to the cross itself. So this is not mythology and legend that developed in the many centuries after the life of Jesus. This is a news flash from ancient history that can be trusted as being true.
6: Frank and David, you haven't spoken. Let's get your thoughts in.
8: I want to piggyback on what Lee just said there. There's another angle to this. It helps me believe that the New Testament writers didn't make this up. It's called the principle of embarrassment. If you find something in a historical text that's embarrassing to the author or authors, it's probably true. You want to take those things out. Look at the New Testament. It's filled with embarrassing details about the authors. Think about the authors. One of the biggest for me is that they were cowards. They were rebuked. Peter was rebuked when Jesus said, "Get behind me, Satan." Now, don't you think if they were making that up, Peter would have gone over to Mark and said, "Hey, Mark, you know the part about the Lord calling me Satan? Can we leave that out?" And what about this? Where were the disciples when the tomb was discovered? They were hiding for fear of the Jews. The disciples run away. Who discovered the empty tomb? The women. Now, in a culture like that, you would never have the women discover the empty tomb if you were making up a story. Why? Because a woman's testimony was considered inadmissible in a court of law. Secondly, who wrote this down? The men. Now, would any man in here ever say that you were hiding for fear of the Jews while the women went down and discovered the empty tomb? There is no way. You would say we marched right down there. We moved that sissy Roman guard out of the way. And then we saw Jesus, who congratulated us on our great faith, and then we went and we comforted the trembling women. Right? They didn't make it up. This is real.
6: David?
9: Well, the issue today for many young people is science, and basically science is king. They've been told that, and they have been told that they are Christians, and therefore they're people of faith, but we're scientists, and we have all the facts on our side. And what we do at the summit is the following technique. Number one, who's the father of modern science? And that turns out to be a Christian. And then we look at 41 sciences, and everyone that founded those sciences is a Christian. And then we look at astronomy and archaeology and discover that those two sciences are very friendly to Christianity and the Bible. And so you can actually use this type of material and convince them that the atheist is the one who demands the faith.
10: I think it's very important to explain to young people that the average person today thinks that all the religions of the world are essentially the same and only superficially different. What we need to help them to see is that the opposite is true, that all the religions of the world are actually fundamentally different from Christianity. And this would be a good opportunity to point out, for example, on the issue of salvation. All the other religions of the world, with no exception, believe basically in works righteousness. It is only Christianity, because Jesus Christ died on that cross and paid for sinners. It is only we who can offer people eternal life freely. In fact, we say that you cannot work for it, because it has to be God's work. There is no other religion in the world that makes the claims of Jesus that we've been talking about and that actually offers people eternal life. Someone could be listening to this program today who feels alienated from God and wonders how they can approach the Almighty. Well, the answer is through Jesus, and receive the free gift that he offers to everyone who savingly believes.
6: Mm. Boy, that strengthens my faith.
7: If I could just add one thing. You mentioned earlier, Dr. Dobson, that, you know, what if somebody approached Dr. Habermas and said, what evidence do you have for the faith being true? I think there are certain people like myself and Josh McDowell and others who had those kind of intellectual barriers. But there's other kinds of barriers that people have, psychological barriers, and they may not even be aware of that. Paul Vitz, who's a psychologist at New York University, has done a book in which he studies the famous atheists through history, and he found that every single one of them either had a father who abandoned them when they were young, or died when they were young, or they had a terrible relationship with their father. So you go back to Camus and Sartre and Marx and Freud, and you go right down the line, or up to Madeleine Murray O'Hare, and you see this pattern, and the inability to trust and seek after a heavenly father if your earthly father has, you're holding him responsible for abandoning you, or you have a terrible relationship. So sometimes it's something as subtle as that that deters people from seeking the truth about Jesus.
6: You had an interview many years ago with Hugh Hefner.
7: Yeah. I sat down with him talking about his view of God, and he has a very vague view of God and certainly not a Christian perspective. It's pretty much indistinguishable from agnosticism, to be honest. And I asked him at one point, I said, well, I understand that you had a very cool and a very distant and a very detached relationship with your father. Is that true? And he said, well, yes, that's true. And I told him about the study that Dr. Vitz did about the fathers and so forth. And I said, do you think it might be possible that your inability to reach out to a heavenly father is because you had such a bad relationship with your earthly father? Could that be a reason? And he looked at me and he said, you know, I think it very well may be the reason. So here he is conceding that perhaps that is a barrier in his own, you know, quest to find out about a spiritual issue. So I think some people who don't realize that this may be a barrier, you know, when they hear about this, they may want to pause and say, well, wait a minute. Is this a deterrent to me seeking after my heavenly father?
6: Josh, when you spoke in chapel, you went right to the heart of that issue, and that relationships with parents lead directly to or directly away from a commitment and an understanding and a faith in Jesus Christ. What is that connection?
5: Well, in Psalm 26, verse 3, King David said, I've been constantly aware of your unfailing love, and I've lived according to your truth. There's a direct correlation between relationships and love and engendering to believe and wanting to believe. One of the greatest barriers in a household today, our evangelical homes, is that the child does not believe in the depth of my heart, so my daddy says the resurrection is true, and why indeed a Christ really, truly loves me. That becomes an emotional barrier to believing the truth. And this is across the spectrum. In today's culture, we not only need to be equipped intellectually and everything to show that it's credible, that it's true, we must be able to show that it's relationally relevant. Because if we don't, Jim, many will walk away. But the problem today is coming to church, well, it's all experience, it's feelings and emotions. Show it's relationally relevant. But if you can't show it's credible, then you'll have kids living New Age and calling it biblical Christianity.
6: That is so significant to us as Christians, because what that really means is that those of us who would give our lives for Christ and are doing the best we can within our own limitations to serve him, and we have these little children growing up around our feet, the probabilities of losing them and them not following in our footsteps is greatly increased if we're too busy to build those relationships. I think you can love a child immeasurably and you don't get around to showing it to him or her. And this relates directly to what I consider to be our primary responsibility as parents, which is to lead our children to the feet of Jesus.
11: You know, Dr. Dobson, years ago, Edith and Francis Schaeffer wrote that the family is the church in miniature. It is in the family that a child first learns lessons about rights, responsibilities, reward, and punishment. It is in the home that the child forms their first impressions of God. And it's no accident, no secret, that the home and the church have been under attack. And so if ever there were a time for every individual Christian, churches corporately, to be at their best, to be vigilant, to be absolutely representing Jesus on a consistent, daily, personal basis, this is the time, this is the hour for the home, the church, individual believers to be at their best.
6: What other aspect of this apologetics topic should we address while I've got this marvelous panel here?
8: Dr. Dobson, I just wanted to say, piggybacking on what Josh said, that he mentioned, it may have been over lunch, that 90% of Christians who go away to university lose their faith in the first semester or so. And I think part of the reason for that is because we haven't obeyed the greatest commandment, love the Lord your God with all your heart, soul, and mind. And if you come to Christ because of emotional reasons, you have an emotional high of some kind, or as Josh said, it's working for me now, then you can leave Christ because of an emotional low. You will not leave him, however, I'm speaking intellectually at this point, you will not leave him if you know that the evidence is true beyond a reasonable doubt that he was and is who he said he is. If you have the evidence, that's why apologetics is so important. You have to know not only what you believe, but why you believe it. And that's why everybody here on the panel, I think, is so important, because that's what we're trying to do.
12: Let me take that a step further. There's a step further in apologetics here in truth. You got to know what you believe and why you believe it. But I believe, biblically, a conviction is more than that. It's experiencing it.
8: Mm-hmm.
12: Especially today. See, almost every one of us in this room, people listening now, the adults, in our mindset, the way we were raised, the way we were trained, if it is true, it will work. Our kids do not think that way. They do not process truth that way. Almost every single kid processes this way. If it works, it is true. And if they don't see that it works, you can have some of the greatest arguments in all the world, and they'll walk away. They've got to know what they believe, why they believe it, and experience it in their life. 89% of born-again church kids will say, you know something is true if it works.
8: Mm-hmm. The lying works. I mean, I'm going in apologetic mode here, Josh. Lying works, and it's not true.
12: That's why you got to be able to show it's credible and relationally relevant.
8: Right.
12: That's why it's not either or, it's both. It's relationships and truth.
13: For the last few decades, I was pretty surprised. I came from a skeptical viewpoint to Christianity, too. I told my mother after my grad work that I was very close to becoming a Buddhist. I was enamored by this question of doubt. I've been studying the doubt subject for about 30 years, and lately we've been testing this with a clinical psychologist friend of mine, and about 80%, as nearly as we can tell, about 80% of all Christians who doubt, this also works with unbelievers, the majority of people who doubt not for factual, but for emotional reasons.
12: That's right.
13: And so if we don't have something that melds the head and the heart, you don't get through. But there's something else there. You just don't not get through, as in evangelism, they don't keep what they first committed themselves to. So if you come for emotional reasons, as already has been mentioned, you reject for emotional reasons. But the majority of people who ask questions ask what if questions in spite of the data. It's what if it's false. All these religions in the world, what if we missed the boat? You have all these facts, but what if we missed the boat? So part of this is not just knowing what you believe, but it's a discipline. It's having the discipline to train your thoughts and your feelings to follow the data.
6: Dr. Lutzer, we've all been aware, I think, that the book, The Da Vinci Code, has been enormously successful in the secular marketplace, and probably a lot of Christians have read that book too. Mm-hmm. And it's not fact, it is fiction, and yet it is taken as fact. You've written a book. Give me the actual title.
10: The actual title is The Da Vinci Deception.
6: All right. Help debunk that right. book very quickly.
10: First of all, I want to agree that it is the most serious attack against Christianity that I've ever encountered, because people are reading it and they're believing it. And the Da Vinci Code attacks the two things that are most important to us: the deity of Christ, by saying that Christ was a mere man until the Council of Nicaea in 325, when Constantine made him into a god. And then secondly, that the Gnostic Gospels are more reliable than the New Testament. Now, of course, when you look at it from that standpoint, you realize that the Da Vinci Code is really a house of cards held together by ropes of mist. In other words, it is indeed a novel. But because it wraps itself in history and quotes the Gnostic Gospels, where Mary Magdalene is referred to, it concludes that Mary Magdalene was married to Jesus. They had a child. The Holy Grail actually is Mary Magdalene, because she bore in her own body the blood of Christ. Now, very briefly, two things. First, Constantine did not invent the deity of Jesus Christ. It's true that he was at the Council of Nicaea, gave the opening speech, but the delegates came to this conclusion. It's taught in the New Testament. The early church fathers believed in the deity of Christ 200 years before the Council of Nicaea. And secondly, the Gnostic Gospels are fraudulent. The early church knew about them. And we know that for a couple of reasons. Number one, the Gospel of Philip, for example, was written in about the year 250 AD. Now, I have a question for everyone. Whose understanding of George Washington would you rather accept? Someone who knew him and lived with him, or someone who wrote about him 200 years after he existed? So the Gnostic Gospels are not reliable. There are so many arguments that could be given to show that. But unfortunately, we have people reading this novel, and they're going to say to themselves, the church has hidden this from us. You know, there's been this conspiracy. Jesus wanted to build a church on Mary Magdalene, and lo and behold, men stole it from her, and they built it on Peter. And the answer is nonsense.
6: And that is dangerous.
10: Very dangerous.
6: You know, when I was in college, I was a psychology major, and I wanted to know everything I could about human behavior. And I called my mother. I was 19 years old. I called my mother, and I said, guess what, Mom? And she said, what? I said, I'm going to go to a satanic church on Sunday, because I just want to observe. I want to see what they do and what they think. She begged me not to do that, and implored me, and even put it on a personal level, don't do it for me.
10: You had a very wise mother.
6: And I listened to her, and I didn't right. go. And I have been grateful ever since that I didn't put that nonsense in my head.
10: Yes, and it's so important for people to understand that when their young people read this, what they need to do is to make sure they get the facts. You know, I've had people say, well, as long as you know the Bible, you're okay. That isn't true. Because unless you know something about the Council of Nicaea, unless you understand the Gnostic Gospels, you can't answer the Da Vinci Code. I would like to turn that into a positive and say to those who are listening who've read the Da Vinci Code, or their children have read it, use it as an opportunity to teach your children about the deity of Christ and the reliability of the New Testament manuscripts. Compare the Gnostic Gospels with Josh McDowell's book, Evidence That Demands a Verdict.
6: In other words, apologetics.
14: Reach it, brother.
6: We have about 20 books here we could recommend. In other words, I started to say, apologetics for children. They need it too. Maybe not on the level we're talking about here, but they need to understand why.
7: Yeah, one of the reasons I ended up doing youth editions of my books is because we have such demand by young people.
6: You recommend
7: saying,
6: your book.
7: Well,
6: anybody
7: saying,
6: else
7: you know,
6: want to recommend
7: yeah.
6: one?
14: Oh, Lee's got some good stuff in the youth department.
6: He does. I know. I interviewed him.
7: But I think it is important for young people, especially, as why I took that first step toward atheism when I was a kid, a youngster in junior high school, because I had questions and nobody was willing to engage with me and to give me answers. And if we can help inoculate the kids against the kind of skepticism they're going to encounter in high school and in college, then they'll be better off for it.
15: You know, that's the funny thing about our faith. So many people assume that following Jesus means you check your brain at the door, when in reality, the evidence for the resurrection stands up to the hardest questions a skeptic can throw at it. 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Or if you prefer, you can write to us. 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Box 39000, Colorado Springs, Colorado, the zip code 80949. 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
16: Hello, I'm Jerry Stewart, and this is One Moment in America. When in America were buffalo bones actually used like money? Listen to this story. It's hard to believe there was a time in America when literally millions upon millions of buffalo grazed across our plains. It was reported that some buffalo herds stretched for up to 40 miles long. Then came the Great Slaughter. Hordes of ruthless hide hunters killed buffalo by the thousands. At first, they took only the hides, leaving the Great Plains covered with millions of pounds of bones. Then it was realized the buffalo bones had great value in the making of fertilizer. The bones became so valuable that some banks accepted them as legal tender. Seems like quite a waste. I'm Jerry Stewart, and that was One Moment in America.
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18: We have a disturbing update in the case of baby Gabriel. He was diagnosed before birth with hypoplastic left heart syndrome, a serious but treatable heart defect. His biological parents sought an abortion, but his surrogate mother, McKenna West, refused. Gabriel was eventually born prematurely in Texas and then received intensive medical care. Now the Texas Supreme Court has allowed his legal parents to potentially transfer him to a California hospital while requiring continued support and medical care. The obvious concern here is that Gabriel will now be in the custody of the very couple which had ordered his murder only a few short months ago. I'll continue to provide updates on Gabriel's condition as we get them. Please keep him in your prayers.
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0: I'm Rich Thomason in Washington. President Trump says the men arrested outside a U.S.-operated airbase in England were out to do big damage.
1: British police arrested five men on Sunday on suspicion of preparing an act of terrorism and explosives offences outside RAF Fairford, a military base in Western England that's operated by the U.S. Air Force. Three suspicious vehicles are being searched and counter-terror officers are leading the investigation. Fairford, about 100 miles west of London, is one of several bases in Britain that are used by the US Air Force under an agreement dating from the 1950s. American B-1 and B-52 bombers took off from Fairford for operations during the Iran conflict. I'm Charles Villadesma.
0: Oil prices on the rise again. Brent crude up more than 3%. West Texas Intermediate has advanced 2%. The price of gas, AAA's national average for a gallon of regular, $4.47, same as yesterday. One fatality is blamed on the nor'easter that's pounded the East Coast from the mid-Atlantic to southern New England.
2: National Weather Service lead meteorologist Bob Borovec says while this nor'easter came a little earlier in the season than we've seen in the past, it's not unusual.
3: It probably will be pretty stormy along the East Coast this year with respect to the El Nino conditions that are occurring now and how that translates into wetter than average precipitation along the East Coast. But that doesn't necessarily mean we're going to have a bunch of nor'easters.
2: He says we may just have a wetter than average pattern. I'm Julie Walker.
0: Anthropic CEO Dario Amodei met with President Trump, a private dinner at the White House last evening. The president is rejecting calls for stepped up government regulation of artificial intelligence. On Wall Street, the Dow futures down 252 points. This is SRN News.

0: glad you turned your radio on to this place. That was the right thing to do. Made me feel good about you already here this morning. You are tuned to the right place at the right time in TGIM. Thank God it's Monday.
1: I'm Enoch File. This is the morning program with Ricky File, my grandfather. I call him Papo. His co-host today is Diana File, my grandmother. I call her Nana.
0: All right, here she is.
2: Good morning.
0: Yes. It's always a good morning when I look and see you coming in.
2: Well, thank you. I'd like to come and see you, too.
0: Well, thank you very much. Let's just put this on automation and do some hugging and kissing here.
2: Well, I don't think that would work. You don't have it lined up to do it.
0: Well, I could line it up. Let's take a look at our text here that we got. I forgot to plug in the other telephone.
2: Mm-hmm.
0: And it has to be plugged in and stay plugged in for about 20 minutes or more before it starts working.
2: Ooh.
0: I'm going to have to go ahead and buy a different phone to replace this iPhone 6 that we use for our
2: quiz questions.
0: No, the texting number.
2: Texting. Well, it's number. Used for the quiz questions also, but
0: yeah,
2: that's the first thing that popped into my mind.
0: We do have texts that come to another phone. Ronnie and Kathy, good morning, Preacher and Sister Diana. Have a blessed day from Ronnie and Kathy.
2: Thank you.
0: Channing and Jimmy Ford. Good morning, Pastor Ricky and Diana. New week, new blessings, new opportunities. They changed our starting time now an hour earlier.
2: Wow. He was already going pretty early, wasn't he?
0: Yeah, but see, they changed it to 2 hours later, and that made him real happy. Now they changed it again to an hour earlier.
2: Oh, okay.
0: So y'all have a blessed day and pass it on, he says.
2: Okay. Thank you.
0: Mm-hmm. Let's see here. Got a note from Tony and Quanna. Morning, it's beautiful outside. I can see the full moon, and it is beautiful. And she is right about that. I've glanced up at that 2 or 3 times myself, and it's beautiful. It's supposed to be in the low 90s today, and the garage sale went okay. That's good news. We made enough to pay for insurance. Y'all have a great day today and every day. Okay. Thank you, Tony. We appreciate the notes, mm-hmm. the texts.
2: Yes, and with it being a Monday morning, of course, she gave a little report about her church. So that's also where we welcome people's comments, what they received from or maybe what they gave out at church yesterday. It's not only receiving, but also giving.
0: Mm-hmm.
2: You know, that's the life in a local church body. It's not just what's in it for you, but what you can contribute also. But anyway, that's always interesting to hear from people on how they were blessed in their service.
0: Yes. Let's take a look at some temperatures. We have a temperature of 64 degrees here in South Amarillo, where we are.
2: Getting a little more chilly in the mornings.
0: Yeah, I actually put my sweater on this morning and my hat.
2: Mm-hmm.
0: I have not been wearing those for many weeks, but I think I wore the hat a few times, but the sweater I haven't worn in a while.
2: Until this morning. To me, it feels good. To me, it feels really nice.
0: 64, 63 on the other side of town at the National Weather Service. And Wheeler, Little Town, Big Heart, 66 degrees. And Pampa and Borger is 64. And Guymon, Oklahoma, 62. And down Alhart at 60, Perryton 63, Raiden, Oklahoma 66, Elk City 67, and Childress at 70. Both Vernon and Altus have 70 degrees at 59 is on at Bovina. And hello to those of you listening on KIJN. We're back on the air there.
2: Yay.
0: Sometimes turbulent weather messes with us over there. And so we had to get an engineer back. He was really busy working on another station in Pampa, and he left it to go over there. Found two snakes inside the building, but everything is well. So have to be on guard.
2: Yeah, and Johnny T had been over there and tried to fill in any kind of hole or gap or anything that he could find in the building, but some way those snakes got in.
0: Yeah. Beaumont, 73 degrees down there. Let's see, here's another note from Becky. It's Danette. Good morning, Pastor Ricky and Sister Diana. I understand that the Democrats need the U.S. citizens to believe their lies. What I find sad is how easily the U.S. people are deceived by the lies. Have we really become that complacent that we can no longer think for ourselves or remember what we lived through? That's a good question. You know, most everybody that listen to us, they are paying attention and they are thinking. And there's a lot of people, though, a lot of people that don't pay much attention to things that really matter.
2: Hmm.
0: And that's the ones that they really try to deceive the most. Because they know they're not going to deceive us. You know, we pay attention and we know what they're up to. But Bible talked about in the last days they would be deceived and deceiving.
2: Mm-hmm. Yes. And, of course, that's all the way around, including that's how the devil operates, is he tries to deceive people. So it's important what you listen to and who you listen to.
0: It is. It certainly is. All right, listen to this right now.
3: 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He is the owner and operator of the Market Square Thriftway in Wheeler and also has Market Square stores in Shamrock, Wellington, and stores in Cheyenne and Hinton, Oklahoma. Johnny and his group take pride in their service, clean stores, and quality in the meat and fresh produce they offer. We are very grateful for the consistent sponsorship that we've had for many years from Johnny Velasquez and his Market Square stores.
0: Yesterday, the high temperature in Amarillo reached 87 degrees, and we had no more precipitation yesterday, at least measurable. But that's going to change. Today, we are expecting a high in the upper 80s and a little breeze today, about 10 to 15 miles per hour. Okay? So far, so good, right?
2: Mm-hmm.
0: Tomorrow, sometime, I don't know exactly what time it goes into effect tomorrow morning, but sometime in the morning, we're under a flood watch, through Wednesday, all through the day tomorrow and through Wednesday.
2: Interesting.
0: Yes, it is. Let me see if I can read more to you about that. It's a flood watch caused by excessive rainfall tomorrow and Wednesday. Portions of the panhandle of Oklahoma and panhandle of Texas, including Armstrong, Carson, Dallam, Deaf Smith, Hansford, Hartley, Hutchinson, Moore, Oldham, Palliser Canyon, Potter, and Randall County, and Sherman. So it looks like the eastern panhandle is not a part of this flood watch, but most of the rest of us are. For from Tuesday morning through Wednesday afternoon, excessive runoff may result in flooding of creeks, streams, other low-lying and flood-prone locations. Flooding may occur in poor drainage and urban areas. Areas that have seen several inches of rain in the past week will have a potential of receiving several more inches starting tomorrow morning. So you should monitor later forecasts and be alert for possible flood warnings. Those living in areas prone to flooding should be prepared to take action should flooding develop. So that's an interesting and serious thing to keep in mind. So showers tomorrow, tomorrow night, and Wednesday. High temperature on Tuesday, upper 70s. High temperature on Wednesday, about 80. On Thursday, still a chance of showers and a high temperature in the low 70s. By the way, the record high for this date in Amarillo is 96. And the record low for this date is 33. 33. In 1945. Sunrise this morning in Amarillo, 7:37. Sunset today, 7:35. So I was intending to mention that. I think it was Saturday when it was the same time of the morning and as the same in the evening, a.m. and p.m., where it was exactly 12 hours. But I forgot to mention that on the weekend when that happened. So now it's shorter. There's shorter amount of daylight than darkness.
2: And it's going to continue to get shorter daylight time.
0: Don't talk like that.
2: Well, that's what's coming up.
0: It's the truth. It's the truth.
2: Can you believe that this is already the last Monday of September?
0: Yeah, it is.
2: Wow.
0: Okay, time for news, views, and commentaries. We take a look at news and issues. Things that are going on that we think people need to know about from the right point of view. I'll start out with this. Democrats are fit to be tied, as the old saying goes. They are so upset at John Fetterman. Senator John Fetterman had a slip up yesterday. He did not mean to say what he said. It was during a panel in which he was being questioned, and he referred to himself as a lifelong Republican.
2: Oh, wow.
0: He was asked why he hasn't abandoned the Democrat Party, and he said he's a lifelong Republican, and the guy said, "You mean a Democrat?" He said, "A Democrat." Yeah, that's what he meant to say. He's a lifelong Democrat. But too late. I mean, once it slipped out of his mouth, the other Democrats are all over him. I have come to the conclusion that Democrats are some of the meanest people on the planet. Mm-hmm. I mean, really mean people.
2: Yeah.
0: Because they begin to pile up on him. Here's some of the things that they said on social media. One said that stroke did some amazing damage to his brain. Another one said he didn't survive the stroke. This is an experiment.
2: Oh, wow.
0: Another one said, so this is why Dems need to flip the Senate by a margin big enough to make this guy irrelevant. Another one said, in all caps, the mask is slipping. Another one said, me praying for another stroke.
2: Oh, that's outrageous.
0: Yeah, it is. Yeah, it is. Well, that's why I said to you, I think Democrats are absolutely mean. Not all Democrats in the world, but a whole lot of them are just downright mean. Mean rascals. So I hope, I don't know if I'll get flack over that or not, but I believe it anyway. One of them posted and said, I'm not sure which senator's more brain damaged, this guy or Mitch McConnell. Fetterman's additional comments indicated that he could contemplate a party switch after the midterm season has passed and Democrats secure control over the Senate by a single vote.

0: not, and many of these go to churches, and they're not registered. But so when we come on and say, be sure and get registered, they're not even hearing it. The people that are hearing us, they're already registered.
1: Well, we don't know that for sure, though.
0: I'm pretty sure of that.
1: There may be some that, you know, listen occasionally or something that aren't registered to vote.
0: Well, there may be a liberal or two that listens occasionally, and if you're not registered to vote, don't do it. Just leave it alone. You need to know a little bit about what you're doing and why.
1: Well, the point is, though, that if you're not registered to vote, I'm not sure the exact day, but it's coming within a few days.
0: Well, it's 30 days, isn't it?
1: 30 days before the general election, which is on the 3rd, isn't it?
0: Yes.
1: November the 3rd.
0: It should be like 36 days. And wait a minute.
1: 30 days in advance.
0: What did I say a while ago?
1: What?
0: I told you how many days it was a while ago.
1: 36, I thought you said.
0: Okay. So,
1: well, let's see. We could count 30, it real quick.
0: 1, 2, 3, 4, 5, 6.
1: Live.
0: 36 days.
1: Okay, 36 days until this midterm election. Mm-hmm. And it's very important that you get, if you're not registered to vote, that you get registered and get informed. And you can be informed by listening to the Kingdom Keys Network. And there's, I don't know. That iVoter Guide is, it's not just for Texas. It's for other states, too. So, and some of our Oklahoma listeners might have further information on getting more information to our Oklahoma listeners. The thing of it is, it's just, you've got to be informed. And so I'm wanting to go. I don't know that they have it released totally yet for this coming election. I remember reading something about it was going to be in October when they had it fully finalized, I think. But anyway, the point I'm making is I've been thinking there's quite a few election of judges that are going to be on the ballot in Texas anyway. So I want to go and find out more information about them so I can be more informed on how to
0: vote. There's a lot of sources for finding information from the right perspective. Mm-hmm.
1: Yeah, because that's so important, as we see all the time, how important it is to get the right kind of judges in positions, because we've had so many rogue judges that do what they please. They think they're the ones that make the law, and that's not true according to the Constitution.
0: All right, you are right, but let's look at this. This is from J.B. Shirk. He's somebody we don't know. None of us that listen to this program know who he is, but he writes articles frequently that appear at AmericanThinker.com, and they're always excellent articles. And this one is one of those excellent articles. It's also quite sobering. And the title of the article is, First, They Came for Our History. First, They Came for Our History. Now listen to what he says. Government is not your friend. I'm going to say that again. Government is not your friend. Government, cares about its own preservation, not yours. Now, if you think we're exaggerating, think again. That's why citizens who resist the government's authority are tried for treason, while governments that resist the people's authority award themselves

0: themselves immunity. Ostensibly, you know, governments supposedly, in other words, are formed to protect the lives and liberties of citizens. But in real practice, governments sacrifice their citizens' lives and liberties whenever it's expedient. You need some more specific proof of that? Consider this. Open borders, mass migration of illegal immigrants, or illegal aliens, I should say, COVID lockdowns, experimental so-called vaccines that are neither safe nor effective, the global warming hoax, the green energy thing, induced inflation, and the reckless European push for World War III against the Russian Federation. All of these things are examples to prove the point that governments are not your friend. They sacrifice the citizens' lives and liberties for all these other things. Over the course of human history, there have been some good governments here and there, which is to say, there have been governments remembered more for their accomplishments than for their crimes or failures. But even those governments included mendacious, immoral, and even outright murderous officials among their ranks. But when the right historical conditions arise, when the ingredients of culture, virtue, legal tradition and circumstances come together, then governments are remembered for leading their countries through calamity, war, depression, and heartbreak. So every once in a while, governments accomplish something that inspires not only citizens, but also people around the world. When kings, presidents, or prime ministers unite their countrymen in common cause, whether that be resisting Nazi conquest or voyages to the moon, their governments are often remembered as good. You know, as I'm reading this article, I think of people like Margaret Thatcher, mm-hmm. and people like Ronald Reagan, and I think people like right now Benjamin Netanyahu. See, there are some people that are great people.
1: Yeah.
0: And great things happen under their leadership. But those are rare. Governments that conjure dreams for their people to pursue are sometimes even remembered as great. I just mentioned to you some great people. But for every Camelot, there are maybe as many as 100 Iron Curtains. Both dreams and nightmares spring from the same place, the government. As Americans, we used to know this. It used to be that our schools taught young students about the political virtues of our founding fathers. That's not something that's happening these days. Our towns used to celebrate personal freedom and condemned government tyranny. Local self-government allowed every citizen's voice to be heard, while regulation and bureaucracy were widely despised. Americans understood that the best government is the one that governs least. Why? Because liberty exists in the space between personal sovereignty and government jurisdiction. The more that governments control, the less we do. Governments do not build rights. They build prisons.
1: Mm-hmm.
0: Governments do not brighten freedom's light. They dim the light with every law and regulation. One of the things that long separated America from the rest of the West, those nations founded on the civilization pillars of Athens and Jerusalem, was an inherent distrust of government. Whereas Europe celebrated its various monarchies, America celebrated the defeat of kings. There was nothing scary about this proposition. Members of Congress and local officials of all political stripes used to walk in 4th of July parades commemorating revolution against government tyranny. Citizen militias were as common as high school gun clubs because self-defense was correctly understood to include defense against government overreach. As a matter of fact, now listen closely to this, the Second Amendment's protection, we're talking about the right to bear arms, have always been for the purpose of self-preservation on the government. The right to bear arms was not put in the Constitution for your right to protect your house from intrusion, per se, but a well-armed citizenry makes it more difficult for a government to ignore its constitutional restraints by infringing upon the rights and liberties of its citizens. What do they do in nations that are communist, socialist? They take
1: they take everything over.
0: Take the guns away from the citizens. Yeah. If citizens of the UK had been armed, the British government would never have been able to arrest 65,000 people for speech-related offenses over the last 5 years. For most of the last century, successive generations of American politics have quietly deconstructed what it means to be an American and replaced it with something foreign. Instead of recognizing that American families inherited their freedoms from ancestors who fought and died for them, politicians have reinvented America as just some nebulous idea available to anyone in the world. But America is much more than an idea. It's a home to a people whose ancestors risked everything again and again to build the greatest country in the world. What Americans did on this continent has never been done before and will likely not ever be done again. Our ancestors built the foundations of self-government that enabled them to reject the bonds of empire. Their self-rule, self-reliance, self-resistance, and personal ingenuity put America on the path toward unprecedented prosperity. Our American ancestors crossed mountains and rivers and uncharted territories to settle a dangerous frontier. They fought against nature, against hostile enemies, and sometimes against each other as they connected the continent from coast to coast, one stream, one trail, one railroad at a time. For two centuries, people left their home countries for the United States of America because it was the one place in the world where a person's grit and determination could forge a new destiny. This is real history involving real people. Of course, America is a land of ideas and ideals, but it is also the product of blood, sweat, and tears. But we don't hear all of this anymore, do we? Outside of President Trump's energetic efforts to celebrate America's 250th birthday this year, most politicians never recognize the Herculean achievements of past Americans these days. The founding fathers were probably the most intelligent, virtuous, and wise collection of men to come together at any critical point in human history. Without those founding fathers, there would be no declaration to the world that all men are created equal and endowed with God-given rights that include life, liberty, and the pursuit of happiness. Without them, the founding fathers were talking about, there is no American system of economics that values innovation and production over government-created monopolies and slavery and conquest and central bank money printing. For such an extraordinary group of men, isn't it strange how infrequently our politicians discuss their lives and their accomplishments, their religious and political beliefs? For something as historically significant as the American Revolution, isn't it strange how few television shows and movies these days are produced about America's most consequential war. It's almost as if the political establishment and the media establishment would prefer that Americans forget that their country was birthed in the spirit of liberty and the rejection of big government tyranny. It's as if the political and media establishments would prefer for us to forget all of the American heroes who built this country and fought and died to secure it. Why do you think they keep tearing down statues of these great people of the past? If you take out the people and their sacrifices, it's much easier to repeat the mindless refrain that America's just an idea. These increasingly less subtle attacks on our heritage make sense if the goal is to make America weak enough for globalists to destroy us. For years, Independence Day celebrations have become more about fireworks than defeating empires and tyranny. Now the political and media establishments have pushed the celebration of Juneteenth into direct conflict with the 4th of July, just as the 1619 Project was advanced to rewrite America's origin story from one of liberty to slavery. Juneteenth was promoted to divide Americans against each other and erase Independence Day altogether. If the 4th of July is just a white holiday, then the celebration of freedom's triumph over tyranny is recast as a racist celebration. This is what they're trying to do. Lutheran pastor Martin Niemöller's First They Came confessional admonished his fellow intellectuals for their complicity with the Nazi Party. The Nazis came for one group after the next, and those who stayed silent realized too late that there was nobody left to speak out for them. But it's not just disappearing people that should worry us. We should be concerned when governments come for our weapons, our founding principles, our common history, our secure borders, and our free speech. If we're not careful, America will follow much of the West in recognizing too late that we allowed government tyrants to take our freedoms. The only answer to globalist tyranny is to treat every day as Independence Day. That's a magnificent article. And it's very troubling to see that all of the things he said in that article are true.
1: Well,
0: and a lot of it is enforced or reinforced in schools these days.
1: Yeah, and it goes back to what, once again, what you were listening to, what you were hearing. And really and truly, when you boil it down, whatever it would be, whatever lesson, whatever book, must be filtered from the Bible. And that was what took place in the founding of our nation. There was a great awakening unto God and the principles of His Word, and so they wanted to establish a nation founded on the basis of God's law.
0: Yeah,
1: and so ever since, you know, there's an undermine the other side on the devil's side. He's trying to undermine everything about that.
0: Yeah.
1: And so that was, like you've said many times, you know, you went to school and went to college, and you never heard about the first man that ever lived.
0: Yeah, that's a historical.
1: You didn't. You heard about it. You knew about it, but I'm saying.
0: But not in the schools.
1: Not in the schools. What was taught was not. They act as though the Bible is pretend. Or a fairy tale.
0: Yeah.
1: Because if you uphold what the Word says, then see, you know, you are accountable to God. And that's what people, they don't want accountability.
0: Right. That's right.
1: That's the bottom line of it all. They think they can do what they please and they won't suffer any consequence of it.
0: Mm-hmm.
1: But that is error deluxe.
0: Mm-hmm. Yeah. Yeah, absolutely.
1: So I guess I would question, do you know where your children or grandchildren are attending or going to school? What is being taught about American history? That's a good question.
0: Yeah.
1: And what I started to say is you've brought this out, how when we started hearing the truth about American history, the things that are taken out of many textbooks, they're taken out and all this. But when you started learning, for instance, that Christopher Columbus,
0: mm-hmm.
1: in his own writings, said that he was directed by the Holy Spirit,
0: uh-huh.
1: in his journey.
0: Mm-hmm.
1: We never heard of such a thing being educated in the government schools.
0: Right.
1: And at first, it's almost like, what? Is that possible?
0: Mm-hmm. I thought they told me the truth.
1: Yeah.
0: And then when it became clear, well, they didn't teach this, and this is the truth.
1: I know.
0: What Christopher Columbus wrote himself about why he came over here.
1: Well, and then to present, I've been on this, I don't want to call it that. Let me just start over. Blot that out and let me start over. For there to be a thing taught to children that here's a theory of evolution and here's the theory of creation. Most of the time the creation part is left out.
0: Yeah.
1: But people...
0: If they include it, they say it's a theory.
1: Yeah. And so that's absurdity.
0: But the sad thing is that many Christians are quite satisfied with that.
1: I know.
0: They say, oh, they mentioned creation as if it's a great reason to keep your kids in
1: choice.
0: Public schools.
1: That's a choice. You can believe either one. And that's so contrary to the Bible, because if you don't believe God is the one who created you, he's the one who created all things,
0: mm-hmm.
1: then see, automatically, you believe that you're not accountable.
0: Mm-hmm.
1: You can do what you want. And that's the path to hell, just to be very blunt.
0: Well, just go ahead and be blunt here.
1: I mean, really, we need to wake up. Wake up and see that how much we've departed from God's word,
0: uh-huh.
1: and then even from the truth of our Christian heritage,
0: yeah.
1: in this nation. Thank God for those who do speak up, and we have so many programs on this network that can give great information to you. So, that's the good news part, that there are people speaking out.
0: All right. Listen to this.
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3: If you think socialism is the preferred economic and political view of a minority, a new Gallup poll shows it's growing in favor. More than 4 in 10 Americans have a positive view of socialism for the first time since Gallup began polling on the issue 16 years ago. That's up from 39% of adults surveyed last year. Capitalism, free enterprise, and especially big business are viewed less positively than they once were. Democrats and younger people, but also a growing number of independents, are embracing socialism, according to the poll. Why is socialism gaining in popularity in America? First, we no longer teach the superiority of capitalism in public schools and most universities. Second, the media rarely report on socialism, at least not its negative effects on people and nations. With the exception of Fox News, I've not seen many interviewed who have lived under socialism and its evil twin communism. Those who have spoken out warn Americans we won't like socialism if we choose it. I'm Cal Thomas.
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0: Well, I have watched this video of something over and over several times in the last couple of days, and it's very heart-touching. Justin Verlander, a legendary pitcher who played an astounding 21 seasons of professional Major League Baseball for four different teams, has retired at age 43. His ending was one for the ages this past Saturday, day before yesterday. What happened? It came a point in the game where the manager decided it's time to take him out of the game. As he walked to the mound, something happened that Mr. Verlander himself didn't know was going to happen. And that was his 9-year-old daughter. Came running to the mound to hug her dad.
1: Okay.
0: And he couldn't help it. He broke out in tears and cried like a baby, as the old saying goes, when his 9-year-old daughter came out to a thunderous applause from the Detroit crowd. And then he said goodbye to his teammates, holding his daughter's hand as he left the mound. This guy started his career with Detroit in 2005 and ended it there 21 years later. He's the winner of three Cy Youngs, one MVP, three no-hitters in his career, two World Series rings. It's quite an accomplishment. And his daughter greeting him on the mound for that final visit. That's probably the part he'll remember most amongst all those things that we mentioned. He was completely taken by surprise. He cried so hard, he had to tell her he was happy, not sad. He said, "It hit me like a ton of bricks. I was sobbing." He has one of the most storied pitching careers in professional baseball history. Hanging up his cleats as a 10-time All-Star, 2-time World Series champion, and 2011 pitching Triple Crown winner. Also 2006 Rookie of the Year. He pitched three no-hitters. Although he retired as a Detroit Tiger and had started out with them, he played for the San Francisco Giants, the New York Mets, and the Houston Astros, where he won both of his World Series titles. So, wow, that's quite a story and quite a
1: emotional.
0: quite a, you know, ending of his time there on the going out there and pitching all those years. And that daughter comes running out. There's nothing that'll get you like that.
1: Yeah.
0: All right, well, getting emotional myself talking about it after having watched it numerous times. Then when we went over to Jeremy's house, I said, "Can you bring up your YouTube channel here on this big screen or show you something. So I showed him. I'll read something to you from Molly Hemingway. She's written a book on Samuel Alito. And this article that I'm going to read to you is an excerpt from the book about, well, she says it's the most courageous Supreme Court justice you'll never read about until now. Justice Samuel Alito marks his 20th year on the Supreme Court, a milestone that coincides with the release of my new book this month. The timing feels right. America needs to be reminded of what a real judge looks like in an era when the court faces relentless attacks from those who prefer activist robes to actual jurisprudence. Samuel Alito embodies the quiet courage that has delivered some of the most important victories for constitutional liberty in generations. Since one of Alito's colleagues was nearly assassinated by a deranged gunman who turned up at his house, she's talking about Kavanaugh, life hasn't been easy for Supreme Court justices, conservative Supreme Court justices. Back when conservative justices could still be seen in public without being attacked by left-wing activists, I told you a while ago, you know, that my opinion, Democrats or those that are aligned with them are amongst the meanest people in the country. And now people like Alito and his wife can't just go out and get brunch like they used to. Turned away because of a long line at a brunch in New Haven, Connecticut, they walked away and went down the street. An eyewitness called it a very graceful moment, noting that he could have invoked his status. But this is vintage Alito. When he attends functions in Washington, a city of inflated egos, he can be found in the corner, quietly talking to a few people and making them feel comfortable. If someone else starts talking, he stops. He doesn't get angry from having the idea that people should pay homage to him. His humility can be a problem. There's a tradition that Supreme Court police stand every time a justice walks by. Alito's copy machine used to be in the hallway outside his chambers. And rather than ask his aides to go make copies for him, he would go himself until the Supreme Court policeman asked him to quit making copies himself so they wouldn't have to stand all that time while he's out there performing the task. There's no question. Justices Antonin Scalia and Clarence Thomas have been the fan favorites of many conservative court watchers. But for a certain type of conservative, Alito's valiant cheering for a better previous version of America, even if it's a losing project, is deeply attractive. Social critic Albert J. Nock recounted how God sent Isaiah to preach repentance. But he warned him ahead of time, it won't do any good.
1: Wow.
0: They won't listen. When Isaiah asked what the point was, he was told by God, there is a remnant that you know nothing about. They need to be encouraged and braced up, because when everything has gone completely to the dogs, they are the ones who will come back and build up a new society. This is a good description of Samuel Alito. He represents the best of mid-20th century America, a country that is disappearing. He laments how wealthy elites have never had to deal with urban dystopias that have affected middle and lower case Americans. He takes crime prosecutions more seriously than his colleagues. He's a stalwart in his defense of a moral code that until recently was universally recognized in America.
1: Wow.
0: You get the sense with other justices that they think the country's going to get better because the court is issuing decisions that are good and they have a great job. One highly placed court observer told her that. But Alito recognizes that even if the court is doing great things, it's much harder, if not impossible, to put the toothpaste back in the tube.
1: Wow.
0: His clerks, one-year assistants from top law schools, revere him in part for how accommodating he is of them and their families. One clerk's young daughter made a bracelet for him out of a pipe cleaner and beads. Months later, when the family visited his chambers, he emerged from his office wearing the bracelet. He didn't mention it, but he gave the little girl the delight of discovering his gift, her gift, on his wrist. His clerks joke about how little he needs them. One said, "Justice Alito needs clerks like a mother needs a toddler to help her bake cookies. He doesn't need you there, but it's fun to lick the spoon." Alito is an improbable justice. Unlike so many people in power, he arrived at his position solely because of his intellect and hard work. He's not a politician. He's not a glad-hander. His personality and way of life are shockingly normal. He does not care what people think of him, and indeed the most common word his fellow justices use to describe him is courageous. One colleague referred to him as off-the-chart brilliant. He knows that the greatest of man's accomplishments are fleeting, and in his humility, he does not regard himself as an inspiring figure, but as he once said, he hopes other Americans will share his passion for preserving the Constitution and the free and prosperous way of life that it has made possible.
1: Wow.
0: Samuel Alito, what a champion.
1: That's interesting.
0: What a magnificent man he is. Now, listen to this.
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0: All right, second hour of the morning program is coming up, starting out right now with top of the hour news.
7: SRN News, I'm Rich Thomason in Washington. President Trump is applauding the arrest of five suspected terrorists near a U.S.-operated airbase in Western England.
8: Working with the British worked out great. It may have been Scotland Yard, I don't know. We worked with a lot of them. We had them under view for a long time, and we got them.
7: Counterterrorism detectives now investigating whether the arrests foiled an attempted attack linked to Iran. The men were detained after several vans were spotted near the RAF base. They were initially held over suspected explosives offenses and then later arrested on suspicion of preparing an act of terrorism. The Trump administration says that its economic pressure campaign against Iran is paying off in a big way.
9: Treasury Secretary Scott Bessent says Iran could have nothing left to trade within 2 weeks as remaining oil shipments to China are completed. Speaking on Fox News Channel, Bessent says President Trump's sanctions and export restrictions have sharply reduced Tehran's oil revenues, leaving the regime economically isolated and, in his words, on its knees.
7: Correspondent Richard Boyd, as the U.S. tightens the screws on Iran, oil prices are on the rise. Prices have been elevated since the start of the war that President Trump says is necessary to keep nuclear weapons out of the hands of the world's leading state sponsor of terrorism. Dinner at the White House last evening for a leader in the development of artificial intelligence, President Trump hosting Anthropic CEO Dario Amodei. Mr. Trump says the U.S. must keep its lead in AI.
10: We're about a year, maybe a year and a half up on China. There is nobody in third place. I mean, it's just us and China. We're leading by quite a bit. I spoke a little bit about it with President Xi, not too much. It wasn't a topic of conversation.
7: The Dow futures down 250 points. NASDAQ futures off 254. This is SRN News.
11: I made a prayer. I said, God, I'm going to outlove and outserve my bride, even if she never reciprocates.
12: Jim Ramos on Focus on the Family Minute.
11: Because I'm a Christian man. I'm modeling Jesus Christ.
13: I like that.
11: And we did not reciprocate.
13: Yeah.
11: We killed him. So for me, it was simple. I'm going to be Jesus to my bride. I'm going to outlove her, and I'm going to outserve her. I'm going to do it all my life. And it does take maintenance for us. Every 10 years, we go in for marriage counseling, whether we need it or not.
13: New battery.
11: Yes. We just do it. We don't want to wait for a crisis. We want to work through that process.
13: Yeah.
11: And it's just and she's learning to affirm my love language, which is words of affirmation. So when I do something to serve her, and she goes, that cup of coffee was the best I've ever had. I'm like, yeah. I just want to go make her another cup of coffee. Because I want to please her, right? I want to do justice for her.
12: Hear more at familyminute.org.
14: This is Chuck Harding with A Moment for America. Article 1, Section 1 of our Constitution states, all legislative powers herein granted shall be vested in a Congress of the United States, which shall consist of a Senate and House of Representatives. For years, I have asked this question to young children. If all law-giving powers are given to the Congress, how much is left over for the judiciary or the president? They look at me as if I was asking a trick question and then reply, none. The executive branch is to enforce the laws. The judiciary is to interpret the meaning of the law. Congress is the only branch of government that should be able to make or amend the law. Yet presidents going back to Eisenhower have violated our Constitution by signing stacks of executive orders which don't need congressional approval and become law and should only be used during national emergencies. The judicial branch are making and changing laws. For example, in 1973, 7 out of 9 Supreme Court justices said, life doesn't begin at conception, but at birth. And abortion became legalized. Life, liberty, and the pursuit of happiness are unalienable rights from God and should never be touched or even discussed by man. Thomas Jefferson said, referring to our government, never turn your back on the beast, Keep it chained down. If it gets loose, it will eat its own. The chain is our Constitution. We the people need to be knowledgeable of our Constitution and hold our government accountable. Otherwise, the beast, referring to human government, will be on the loose. This is Chuck Harding. Think about it, America. For more on this subject and other issues, go to missiontoamerica.us.
0: All right, there's my goostra right there. So, you like my goostra?
1: Well, yes, I guess so.
0: Well, I'm glad you do.
1: He's easy. He's an easy bird to take care of.
0: Yeah.
1: He's a brass. I guess it's brass or copper. I don't know.
0: I always call it a brass rooster.
1: Looks like,
0: maybe it's copper, but I don't think so. Copper's expensive. This is just a little cheap rooster.
1: Oh, yeah. Yeah, it's probably just brass.
0: Mm-hmm.
1: But anyway, he stays right in his place.
0: Yes, he does. Well, today is the birthday of Annette Meek.
1: I have no idea
0: if she's listening or not, but I do know that it's her birthday. I also know that Annette Meek was one of the most important people in my life as a pastor in Wheeler. She did so many things to help when we were in a desperate need in the Christian school for help. She came, although she was several months along in her pregnancy with her first child, to work in the Christian school.
1: Yeah.
0: She had plenty of work already to do being a farmer's wife.
1: Mm-hmm.
0: But she was there when we needed her. She was one that took care of several things involving bank accounts.
1: Mm-hmm.
0: The church there had, I think, four different bank accounts, and she was extremely important to me.
1: Yeah, to keep it all straight.
0: Especially the missions account and things pertaining to the IRS.
1: Mm-hmm.
0: See, we have a CPA here in our church that is a very huge help to us. But over there in Wheeler, it was Annette Meek that knew all the things about the IRS and dealing with them that I didn't know.
1: Oh, yeah. Mm-hmm.
0: She kept me out of a lot of trouble. And just so many things that come to mind. When we got the radio going, I was there to help. She ran the board many times for us. And she and her husband have contributed a lot financially to the radio.
1: So true.
0: He's in heaven now, but she's continued to give as she has from the beginning.
1: Yeah.
0: So she was a great protection to me in many ways concerning finances, and a big help to me in other ways concerning the school and the radio and the church.
1: Yes, a wonderful gift. You know, people are gifts from God.
0: Yeah. And no matter what all I say about her, it's still too small of a tribute to a great lady, Annette Meek. So maybe if she wasn't listening, I'll send her a recording of this so she can hear what I said about her. But first, we want her to hear the Ricky Fowle Choir.
1: Okay.
0: Ricky Fowle Choir. This is about, 12 recordings of my voice all blended together.
1: Okay.
0: There's not quite anybody else that can sing like this except the Lions Club, where I lead the same song, birthday song, just about every week there. So most of the people we sing to, if I ask them if they want to hear it again, they say no. But this is for Annette Meek.
15: Happy

0: happy birthday to you.
1: All right. That one got cut off, didn't it?
2: I cut it short.
1: Oh, okay.
2: I'm kind of like the polecat or the cat when Kiss the Skunk. I've had about all that I can stand at the moment. Okay. Let's talk about quiz questions now.
1: Okay. The start of a new week of friendly competition.
2: Last week we had three people that tied for first place with a perfect score. That was Team Andy and the co-hosts and Becky. And in second place, with just 1 point less last week, we had Rudy. Oh no, it says Team Chippy near Canyon. And that was in second place. In third place, we had just 1 point less than the second place. So these were all close. Tied for third place were the Twins team and Team Gordon. That was last week. Let's see what happens this week. Have three questions. You can look them up on the internet in various ways. You can get your answers and get a point. But if you want to get double credit, you can answer, if you can answer it
1: without
2: looking it up, you can get double credit. So you have a potential of 6 points. All right. This week on question number one, we have a little theme called It Starts With a K. A K.
1: The letter K.
2: Yes. Like okay, K. So this week's question number one each day is an answer that begins with the letter K. Today's puzzle is to abduct a person for a ransom. So what is the answer to that that begins with the letter K? To abduct a person for a ransom. Question number two, this will require a little bit of figuring and thinking. It's a little bit of a brain teaser. Beth and Amy have several magazines between the two of them. If Beth were to give Amy four magazines, then they would both have an equal number. On the other hand, if Amy was to give to Beth four magazines, then Beth would have three times as many magazines as Amy. So how many magazines do each have if they just leave it like it is without giving anything to each other?
1: You know that I don't enjoy these kind of questions. But I know very smart people that participate.
2: Well, you're a very smart person.
1: Well, thank you, but when you have to try to think all this through in the morning, it's not always pleasant to me.
2: Oh, well, maybe I should give you the questions in the evening.
1: Okay.
2: Beth and Amy have several magazines between them. If Beth was to give four of her magazines to Amy, they would have an equal number. But if Amy instead was to give Beth four of hers, then Beth would have three times as many magazines as Amy. So how many magazines do they each have at the moment? Assuming they don't do that giving to each other. Okay, see how easy that is?
1: Okay, well, we'll move right along to question number three.
2: Question number three is a Bible question. Who was the disciple who was also known as Bartholomew? In other words, what was his other name? He had another name by which he was known. So, who was the disciple of Jesus' 12 disciples who was also known as Bartholomew? If you've got answers, we'd like to hear from you.
1: Yes, and you can text those answers to this number, 806-898-8803. Once again, 806-898-8803. And we would love to hear from you. If you want to leave a voicemail with the answers, here's a number, 806-359-8855. That's 806-359-8855. And when the phone system answers, select extension 102 to leave your voicemail.
2: temperature hasn't changed much in the last hour. We still have 64 degrees here. In Wheeler, little town with a big heart, it's 65 degrees. In Mobedi nearby, it is 62. In McLean, it's 64. Shamrock, 65. And that's the same as Clarendon, where it's 65 degrees. In Pampa and Borger, it is 64. Gaiman, Oklahoma, 63. Dalhart, 60. In Raiden, Oklahoma, 65. Elk City, 66. In Childress, it's 68. Quanah, 66. Vernon and Altus both reporting 69 degrees. Down there in Beaumont, it's 73. In Muleshoe, it's 56. And in Clovis, it's 56 degrees.
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2: All right. Yesterday, the high temperature in Amarillo was, let's see what it was. I had my paper over there in the wrong place. It was 87.
1: Okay.
2: So it warmed up a good bit from the low of 60.
1: Mm-hmm.
2: Today, the high will be in the upper 80s.
1: Okay.
2: But then, tomorrow, showers are likely. Not only are they likely, we're under a flood watch from tomorrow morning through Wednesday afternoon.
1: Wow.
2: So there are some places in the Texas Panhandle where, not the Eastern Panhandle as much as the Central and Western Panhandle and Northern sections, where we're under this flood watch, we could see quite a bit of rain, and that could cause some problems, especially since the ground is still wet from the recent showers last week. So be alert to that. I won't read the whole statement again. I might read part of it to you, the flood watch for tomorrow. I'm sure I'll read it again in its entirety tomorrow, but it does include numerous counties in our listing area: Armstrong, Carson, Dallam, Deaf Smith, Hutchinson, Moore, Oldham, Potter, Randall County. Excessive runoff may result. And so you're being cautioned about this. You should monitor later forecasts and be alert for flood warnings. So that's your weather report. Isn't that something to go through the whole summer nearly?
1: Oh, yeah.
2: With very little rain, and it's so hot and dry and dangerous, fire dangers, you know. And now we're looking at flash, or at flooding problems.
1: Yeah.
2: So.
1: But we need water sources to be full. We need lakes to be full.
2: So. Well, we're getting them full.
1: And we thank God for the rain. We don't, you know, we don't want destructive floods, but
2: right.
1: We are thankful for rain.
2: Mm-hmm. Well, it's time for heavenly humor. An elderly man was on the operating table, about to go under for surgery, which was going to be performed by his son, a renowned surgeon. Just before they put him under, he asked to speak to his son, and he said, "Don't be nervous, son. Do your best. And just remember, if things don't go well, if something happens to me, your mother is going to come and live with you and your wife."
1: Oh, giving him incentive.
2: Yes, yes. Let's see what else I've got. That was good, wasn't it?
1: Yeah, pretty humorous.
2: Mm-hmm. Jennifer said to her friend, Julia, they say you should wash your hands after handling money because the bills are covered with germs. She said, I'm not.

0: Number three, everything, and these are things that every Texan knows already, fixing to. In fact, I heard you use that word last night. I already had read this list. Fixing to. Like, I'm fixing to eat supper, or I'm fixing to go on the radio. Fixing to. Mm-hmm. Lunch. What's that? We don't have lunch. We have breakfast, dinner, and supper. I had to really train myself to start saying lunch, because that's, we always called it breakfast, dinner, and supper.
1: Mm-hmm. Yeah.
0: Jeet. Jeet.
1: What's that?
0: J-E-E-T is the way it's pronounced, but jeet. But it's, in Texas talk, it is, did you eat your apple? Jeet your apple?
1: Okay.
0: Jeet.
1: Yeah, that sounds familiar, doesn't it?
0: Jeet. Jeet lunch yet? And then distance. Here in Texas, it's measured in hours. How far is it from Dallas to Houston? Oh, about 3.5 hours. Okay. And then there's four spices. We know this in Texas. There are four spices. There's salt, pepper, ketchup, and hot sauce. That's it. And we know here in Texas that Friday night football is serious stuff now. It is.
1: Oh, wow.
0: We also know the driver's ed. What's that? If mama says you can drive, then you can drive. Okay.
1: Those were humorous. Now, get ready with the sound effects.
0: Okay. All right. Here she is.
1: Did you hear the story about the astronaut who left his wife?
0: No, I got spaced out on that one.
1: He needed some space.
0: Okay. That horse will give him some space.
1: Okay, here's one. There wasn't a dry eye at the wedding.
0: Oh, yeah?
1: Even the cake was in tears.
0: Okay. In tears.
1: What is the leading cause of dry skin?
0: The leading cause of dry skin is probably a towel.
1: Yes, a
0: is
1: towel.
0: Is that right?
1: Yes, you got it right. Okay. Why are skeletons so calm?
0: Why are they so calm?
1: Nothing gets under their skin.
0: Oh.
1: I don't think it was quite that funny. Okay, here's one. Today I got rid of some dead batteries. I gave them away free of charge.
0: Free of charge.
1: All right. Okay, that's enough for today.
0: Okay. Thank you. How about that?
1: The sound effects do add a lot, I will say.
2: Mm-hmm. A woman had a terrible fear of water. Finally, her husband convinced her to join him on a cruise to Hawaii. On day two, the sea grew rough. Nervously, she asked a crew member, "How far away is land?" He calmly reassured her, "Don't worry, we're only 5 miles from land." She said, "Thanks, I tend to worry. By the way, which direction is land?" He said, "Straight down." Do you worry? If so, take a deep breath and listen to these timely words spoken by Jesus 20 centuries ago and paraphrased by Eugene Peterson. Give your entire attention to what God is doing right now, and don't get worked up about what may or may not happen tomorrow. God will help you deal with whatever hard things come up when the time comes.
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2: I was in the first grade when one night my mother asked where my tennis shoes were. I remembered leaving them in my neighbor's backyard where I'd been digging a fort. My dad had a solution to the glaring problem. Go get them. So gripping a small flashlight, I walked in the darkness underneath the spooky Spanish moss that was swaying in the oak trees. I slowly approached the large hole, which now looked more like an open grave. Just as I found my tennis shoes, I heard a loud noise. Grabbing the shoes, I ran home so fast, I may have outrun the beam from my flashlight. Einstein would have been impressed. My dad started laughing when I entered the back door. What are you running from? I replied, I'm not sure, but I heard something. Dad said, I remember running home one time when I was about your age, and my father told me something I'll never forget. The dark won't hurt you, but it will make you hurt yourself. My grandfather passed away long before I was born. I knew very little about him and found comfort and wisdom in his statement. A few nights later, I started going out and just sitting alone in the dark. After a whole summer of doing that, guess what happened? I fell in love with the night sky and went from running away from the dark to beholding its breathless beauty. Most of us are afraid of the unknown, but when we spend time facing our fears, we're empowered to overcome them. Psalm 18:28 says, "You, Lord, keep my lamp burning. My God turns my darkness into light."
1: To learn more about humorist, speaker, and storyteller Tim Lovelace, or to find out when Tim will be in your area, go to timlovelace.com and be sure to follow Tim on social media.
0: There's a text from Becky, one of our listeners, said, I picked up something while you were reading the article about Samuel Alito. The fact that the Capitol Police complained because he did his own copying at the copy machine, and they are required to stand up if they if any of the justices of the Supreme Court walk through. And they wanted him to stop doing this copying himself.
3: Because they didn't want to stand.
0: Well, that's what she said. Just kind of tells me how lazy and then effectively the Capitol Police want to do their jobs. Interesting. All right, listen to this.
4: Hi, this is Billy Nickel with Amarillo's First Family Church next to Jorge's Restaurant. Napoleon Bonaparte was the greatest general of his day. His goal was to rule the world. When leading his army to conquer Russia, a snowstorm left his proud military broken and defeated. Napoleon's response was, God Almighty was too much for me. What a comfort to know that the ultimate ruler of the world, Jesus Christ, wants to be the ruler of your life. He's never lost a battle, and he never will, and he's promised to never leave or forsake you.
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0: Well, we've been teaching and preaching at our church. Actually, Pastor Jeremy and I don't get together and ask what each other's main topic is going to be. He knows they're teaching in the class on healing because that's what he asked me to teach on. But the specific lessons, he doesn't know what is coming up. And his sermons, I know he's preaching on a series, but I didn't know he's going to be saying some of the same things I said in the Sunday school class. So
3: yeah, it goes together, doesn't it?
0: Yeah. So he's been talking about, and so have I been talking about, the importance of words. The Bible says death and life are in the power of the tongue. If that doesn't tell you that your words are pretty important, then I don't know what to I don't know what else to tell you if you can't see right there.
3: Yeah.
0: You need to be careful what you say. If you realize it, you realize that you have a miracle in your hands or in your mouth.
3: Mm. Wow. It's something that we need to always be reminded of.
0: Yeah.
3: And keep learning of it.
0: I don't have my notes in front of me from the sermon yesterday. We had them last night in our home Bible study, which we have here instead of at the home. But there's a statement he made that you're going to have to live with the consequences of what you brought yourself through your... That's not the exact way he worded it, but you'll have to eat the fruit of what is produced by your tongue.
3: Mm-hmm. Yeah, you're going to... well, he asked this question, what are you creating with your words?
0: Mm-hmm.
3: And that's a good question for everyone to ask. What are you creating with your words?
0: Well, it made me think of a song from David Ingalls, and I want to share that with you right now.

0: I'll stay in your hands. And it's in your mouth.
1: Mm-hmm.
0: The Lord wants you to be healed.
1: Mm-hmm.
0: We do not have authorization from heaven to change the word.
1: No.
0: And the word.
1: And who wants you to change it? Well, you can see that from Genesis, when Satan used a serpent to talk to Eve, and he was wanting her to change what God had said.
0: Yeah. Well, there's only one place in the Bible, only one instance, where somebody questioned the will of God about healing. There's several places in the Bible where it talks about massive numbers of people being brought to Jesus, and he healed all of them.
1: Mm-hmm.
0: All of them. He never did stand up before them and say, now let me teach y'all something. It's not always the Father's will that everybody be healed. No. Mm-hmm. Over and over again, he healed them all. But this one time, this is the only time that's recorded in the Bible anywhere, somebody said to him, I know that you can, if you will, make me clean, said the leper. And Jesus said, I will. And he touched him and he was healed.
1: What, do you know the reference?
0: Yeah, that's in Mark chapter 1, verse 41. Then put that together with this that James said. He said, is any sick among you? Now, he wrote this under the inspiration of the Holy Spirit. Mm-hmm. So this is God asking you, is there any sick among you Christians? He didn't then say, learn to live with it, because in many cases it's the Father's plan. He didn't say that. He said, is there anybody that's sick among you? If so, let him call for the elders of the church and let them anoint him with oil in the name of the Lord, which is Jesus. And prayer of faith shall save the sick, and the Lord shall raise him up.
1: Yes.
0: That's what it says. We don't have authority from heaven to change it. In fact, if you want to know even more convincing proof that is supposed to still be just like it was said there, that if there's any sick, the Lord will raise him up if he'll do what he said. Jesus Christ, the same yesterday, today, and forever. So these people that go around and say, well, that was for the early church. That was when they were establishing the church. It was the apostles. And when the apostles died, it all quit. God doesn't do that anymore. That's not what the Word said. The Word said Jesus Christ is the same yesterday, today, and forever.
1: Mm.
0: And it says in Matthew 14:36, as many as touched him were made perfectly whole.
1: Mm.
0: Well, if he's the same today, you'd be made whole if you could touch him. Too bad you can't touch him, huh? Oh, but you can.
1: Mm-hmm. Yeah, you can touch
0: because
1: him
0: your
1: through
0: faith. Your faith touches him.
1: Can I read that scripture you referred to about the leper? The man that had leprosy?
0: Well, sure you can.
1: In Luke 5, this is in the CEV UK version. It says, Jesus came to a town where there was a man who had leprosy. When the man saw Jesus, he knelt down on the ground in front of Jesus and begged, Lord, you have the power to make me well if only you wanted to. Jesus put his hand on him and said, I want to.
0: Yeah.
1: Now you are well. And at once the man's leprosy disappeared. I love that.
0: I do.
1: Like you say, this is the only recorded place, this incident of this man with leprosy, where he questioned if Jesus wanted to heal him. That's where people today get so hung up. They say, well, if God wants to, if it's his will. And see, Jesus really answered this right here. He said, I want to.
0: Yeah.
1: I want to.
0: Sure did. He never said anything different.
1: Yeah. So he wanted to for this man, then he's no respecter of persons.
0: Right. Well, the Bible says that this healing of the physical body is associated with the sacrifice of Jesus at the cross. In other words, forgiveness of our sins and healing of our bodies are tied together. They're connected mm-hmm. together in the covenant. So he established covenant. When the Bible even says that those people he healed were healed on the basis of what Isaiah had said. So it was like a promissory note, because he hadn't borne our sicknesses and carried our sorrows yet.
1: Mm-hmm.
0: When he healed them on a promissory note, so to speak. Because it says when the evening came, they brought to him many,
1: mm-hmm.
0: not one or two, but many, that were possessed with devils, and he cast out the spirits, and he healed all that were sick, that it might be fulfilled which was spoken by Isaiah the prophet. He didn't say that he might establish the church and do this just through the apostles, but that it might be fulfilled which was spoken by Isaiah the prophet, that says himself took our infirmities and bare our sicknesses. Now, I don't know any real Christian that doesn't believe that it means when he says it, he bore our, he carried our sin, says he was wounded for our transgressions. And he was bruised for our iniquities. I don't know any Christian that says that's not talking about being saved. Well, they know it is. In other words, getting saved is related to what Jesus did, not what you did.
1: Right.
0: And the same verse says he was wounded for our transgressions, bruised for our iniquities, also says, and by his stripes were healed. And Peter confirmed that it was done in the past tense when he said, by his stripes we were healed. And God said in Psalm 89:34, my covenant will I not break, nor will I alter the thing that is gone out of my lips. I will not
1: read that again.
0: I will not break my covenant. I will not alter the thing that has gone out of my lips, says God.
1: Praise God.
0: What was that that went out of his lips?
1: Yeah.
0: That he was wounded for our transgressions, bruised for our iniquities, and by his stripes were healed. In fact, it says he carried our sorrows. And sorrows is literally, it's unfortunate that King James translated sorrows, because the word actually means pain, and includes sickness. And the word griefs is translated griefs. He bore our griefs. Bore means he's borne. He means to lift in order to carry them away to a far place. And griefs in all other places in the Bible is translated as
1: sickness. Mm-hmm.
0: Instead of griefs.
1: Yeah. And of course, sickness brings grief, but it,
0: yes,
1: but that word, you can check it out for yourself. Look it up in the Hebrew, what it's saying. It means sickness.
0: So he healed them all when he was here, and he still will heal all. Mm-hmm. If you'll learn these things, but if you keep, you know, putting the brakes on by saying, well, I know people that didn't get healed. Well, a lot of the people that didn't get healed said they knew people that didn't get healed.
1: Mm-hmm.
0: And there's things you don't know. You don't know the whole story.
1: Yeah.
0: But
1: we're to look at the Word of God and believe it and receive it from what he says. Just like, you know, in the area of salvation, we've all witnessed people that seem like they could never get it all together in that area.
0: Yeah.
1: So it's the same thing in this other area of sickness also. So the point I'm trying to make is no one is authorized, as what you started out, no one is authorized to change what God said.
0: Well, especially since he himself said, I will not alter that has gone from
1: my
0: lips.
1: He's not going to alter it. Praise the Lord.
0: Yes, so that's a good...
1: This is a powerful song.
0: That's a good lead-in to this song right here. This is a song that contains truth that will set you free if you'll believe it.

0: Yes.
1: Praise God. That is so many words in that song that are just amazing. But it's because it's based on God's word.
0: Mm-hmm.
1: You know, God is the one who created us. And he's the one who has provided for everything that we need.
0: Yes.
1: In other words, we have all the problems, but he has all the answers. And he has all the provision.
0: Uh-huh.
1: He didn't create man without making provision for man, just in the natural speaking of what he made the earth and what all he made for us was for our benefit. See, it was for our good. And so, therefore, what Satan has done in coming to kill, steal, and destroy, Jesus' power is greater than that, and than all the power of the devil. And so, whatever the problem is, Jesus is the answer, and he can heal you right now.
0: Yes.
1: You can reach out in faith right now and lay hold of it and say, I take it. I take healing for my body right now in Jesus' name.
0: Mm-hmm. And then start thanking the Lord just all through the day and all through the week. Say, thank you, Lord. Thank you, Lord, for healing me.
1: Mm-hmm. Yes, praise the Lord for his word. You know, there's a psalm that says, where David said he would pray, he'll praise his word. He'll pray. Mm-hmm. And that sounds funny to us to hear that phrase, that he will praise his word.
0: Mm-hmm.
1: But that's what we need to do, is praise.
0: Mm-hmm.
1: Give glory and honor and praise to him for what he has already said. What he's already said. Just what we've brought to you this morning. He's already said, when that leper came to him and said, if you want to, you can heal me. You can make me whole. And Jesus said, I want to. Jesus wants us to be well.
0: He sure does.
1: He wants us to be free from sin. He wants us to be free from oppression and discouragement. Jesus is our all in all.
0: Mm-hmm.
1: And so you have to lay hold of it by faith. I take it by faith.
0: Amen. Jason from Thomas, Oklahoma, said, thank you for teaching on healing. I talk to so many Christians that start their prayer for healing with, if it be your will. They just don't understand.
1: Mm-hmm. That is so, it is one of my passions is for people, the children of God, to know what God's will is.
0: Well,
1: we only know his will through his word.
0: There's a scripture that said, whatever you ask in his name will be given you.
1: Mm-hmm.
0: Now, the word ask, I've looked it up in the Greek word from which it came, means the demand of something due.
1: Wow.
0: Now, that doesn't mean we're commanding God, but we are demanding what is due based on the covenant.
1: Yeah. Based on the covenant.
0: Okay. It's like today, okay, if I went to the bank today and I said, I would like to have a $100 bill, and they couldn't say, well, just wish in one hand and spit in the other. They wouldn't be able to do that because I'm not ordering them around, but I am making a demand
1: on your account.
0: Something. It's in my account.
1: It's in your account.
0: So I'm authorized to say, I'd like for you to give me a $100 bill. And they'll say, well, what's your bank account number? And I'll tell them, and they say, okay.
1: Yeah.
0: I mean, it's right there.
1: You're making a demand on your account. And there's an account in heaven ratified by Jesus' blood.
0: See, it's already in the account.
1: It's in the account.
0: And so it's a demand of something. So you don't start out by saying, Lord, if it be your will. You don't end the prayer by saying, if it be your will. You say, Father, I saw in the will. I've taken a look at the will. I saw in your last will and testament. It's called a New Testament. That you said, by his stripes we were healed.
1: Yeah.
0: And you said, if any sick among you, the prayer of faith will save the sick and the Lord will raise him up.
1: Mm-hmm.
0: And you said,
1: yeah,
0: that you carried my sins and my sicknesses.
1: Yes. My pains, my pain of punishment.
0: See, almost every single day. And this is very, very, very rare if I don't do this, but almost every single day, such as this morning, I said, thank you, Lord, for the benefits. Mm-hmm. You said not to forget them.
1: Yes.
0: So I remember them. The benefits are you've forgiven all of my iniquities. I am very thankful for that. Mm-hmm. And you've healed all my diseases.
1: That's what he said in his word in Psalm 103.
0: He said, don't forget that.
1: Yeah. Don't forget his benefits.
0: So instead of saying, well, why am I not healed? You should say, thank you, Lord, that I am healed. I call myself healed.
1: Yeah,
0: even if I don't feel right now a full 100%, I'm thanking you that the price is paid. I'm here to make the demand on the covenant. Yeah. The praise demand God. Of something due. That's what the word ask means, A-S-K.
1: Thank you, Lord.
0: In the Greek, it means the demand of something due.
1: That is powerful. Praise God. Ronnie, it's for you today.
0: Yes, Ronnie and Kathy and Channing said, good morning, preacher and Sister Diana. Have a blessed day. I overlooked that earlier, but thankful we got that. Also, let's see, we had somebody else. It was Delbert that had sent us a scripture to look at. And oh, there it is right there. Christ was once offered for all time as a sacrifice to take away the sins of many people.
1: Wow.
0: He will come again not to deal with our sins but to bring salvation. Hebrews 9:28 NLT version. Okay, quiz questions. Today's quiz question number one starts with the letter K. To abduct a person for a ransom is kidnap. Mm-hmm. We had 11 participators. All 11 of them got 2 points on that one. Second question, Beth and Amy have several magazines. If Beth were to give Amy 4 of her magazines, they would have an equal number. If instead Amy were to give Beth 4 of her magazines, then Beth would have 3 times as many as Amy. So how many do they have? Well, Beth has 20. Amy has 12. So if Amy gave 4 to Beth, she would have 24. Mm-hmm. But Amy would only have 8, so that's she'd have 3 times as many. You see that? Mm-hmm. But if Beth gave her 4, then Beth would have 16, and Amy would have 16.
1: Yeah.
0: So that was your answer. Beth has 20, Amy has 12. Well, several didn't get it right at all. Delbert looked it up, and you looked it up, mm-hmm. co-host, and Team Gordon looked it up. So you got 1 point each. Good. We had 5 people that got 2 points. That's Becky at Stinnett, Shane at Mangum, Rudy and Lucia in Arlington, Jimmy Ford and Amarillo, and Team Andy in Amarillo.
1: Where's the shippies?
0: Well, they got the first one. They got the first one without looking it up.
1: Well, he's a math whiz, so.
0: Yeah. Oh, yeah. Third question. Who was the disciple who was also known as Bartholomew? That would be Nathaniel. Okay. Yeah. So, the following people that got the first question, whose name I didn't call yet, that got that one also, were the twins team. And Delbert, although he looked this one up, but he didn't look up the first one. So he got 4 points. So there were 7 people that got 4 points.
1: Wow.
0: The twins team got 4 points. Delbert got 4 points. He looked up 2 of, and the co-host looked up 2 of. Mm-hmm. And Gordon, Team Gordon and Channing looked up 2 of the answers. So they got 4 points. And then Twyla, she missed the second, so she got 4 points because she answered the other 2 without looking them up. Becky, likewise, she missed the Bible question, but she got the other 2 without looking them up for 4 points altogether. So we had 7 people that got 4 points. We had 2 that got 5. That would be Rudy and Lucia. They looked up the Bible question. And Jimmy Ford looked up the Bible question.
1: Mm.
0: Then we had 2 people. They got 6 points. Andy got all 3 questions without looking them up, and mm-hmm. so did 6 point or more. Shane.
1: Wow, that's good. Well, see, now I'm starting out the week.
0: Underdog.
1: Yeah, the underdog for the rest of the week for the co-host. Boo-hoo.
0: Okay. Well, my heart goes out to you.
1: Yeah, right.
0: This is the Kingdom Keys Network. Thank you for being here. This is the Kingdom Keys Network, KJRT Amarillo, KPDR Wheeler, KVED Vernon Altus, KIJN FM Farwell Clovis, KLGW Hartley Dalhart, KPCV Portales, KJDR Guyman, and KWAS Borger.
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3: Some individuals are so anxious to find someone to love that they begin to smother the man or woman. That's like turning a fire hose on a flickering flame. I heard about one young man who was determined to win the affection of a girl who even refused to see him. He decided that the way to her heart was through the mail, so he began writing her a love letter every day. When she didn't respond, he increased his output to 3 notes every 24 hours. In all, he wrote her more than 700 letters. And as a result, she married the postman. That's the way the system works. Appearing too anxious and too available actually drives other people away rather than attracting them into a committed relationship. Why? Because love is a function of respect between two people. And those who grovel and beg produce only disrespect for themselves.
2: For more information, visit drdobsonminute.org.
0: Our slogan for this year is, My Heart is Fixed in 2026. One of the scriptures for this is Psalm 57:7. My heart is fixed, O God, my heart is fixed. I will sing and give praise. If you're not going to sing and give praise to God, it is probably not going to be possible to keep your heart fixed properly. Say it out loud. O God, my heart is fixed in 2026.
4: History was made on today's date. 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
5: 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His name, Louis Pasteur, and he died this day, September 28, 1895. Louis Pasteur stated, "Science brings man nearer to God. There is something in the depths of our souls which tells us that the world may be more than a mere combination of events."
4: This has been an American Minute with Bill Federer. 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
6: A life and death message that could transform the world and transform a family that's torn and broken and hurting.
7: Truly a powerful statement there. Unfortunately, our actions can overshadow that message, especially if people see Christians fighting among themselves. That's a problem. And Billy Graham knew that the Bible contained some practical steps to help us overcome it.
6: The man God uses will have a love for his brothers and sisters in the ministry. Jesus said, "This is my commandment, that ye love one another as I have loved you." And then secondly, we're to serve each other. Thirdly, we're to be patient with each other. And then lastly, we're to pray for one another.
7: You can find out more when you go to findpeacewithgod.net and click where it says, "Grow in your Christian faith." That's at findpeacewithgod.net, and it's from the Billy Graham Evangelistic Association.
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0: by Investing with Biblical Integrity. Welcome to our Monday show, folks. It's great to be here with you today. On today's show, our friend Frank Gaffney joins us in just a moment to make a little bit of sense of what's going on with the latest issues in Iran. We also might talk about Trump's recent dinner with CCP dictator Xi Jinping. I'm sure Frank will have some interesting opinions on that one there, Sam. Looking forward to it with you, folks. I'm
1: Frank always has an interesting opinion.
0: Sure does.
1: That's why we have him on.
0: Exactly. It's great to be here with you today, folks. Seth Udinski, Samuel Case in the control room, of course. Our guy Mark Manila is on vacation this week, so you can pray for Mark and for Cindy, his wife, that they just have a wonderful time. We spent the last week just having a blast with Mark here in studio. I know you all enjoyed that as well. So pray for them now as they're on a well-deserved rest and relaxation as Mark gets ready to gear up for the next fiscal year. Really cool stuff. We got some special guests that will be joining myself and Sam this next week as well, so you're going to want to stay tuned for the show, folks. The phone lines are wide open. Give us a call. The number is 610-363-1110 for the next hour. We'll be here taking your calls, your questions. We love to answer them. So give us a call. You can also call in today with a testimony, by the way, of the ministry, because we are coming to the end of our fiscal year campaign, and we've still got a decent number of these bad boys, these awesome financial issues mugs, but we've given a lot away. So if you want to get your hands on one of these, just call in today and share what the ministry means to you. You can make a donation to financial issues as well. We're so thankful for the donations we've received. We're almost at our goal for monthly soldiers, by the way, folks, up in, I'm told, 48 monthly soldiers. So pretty amazing.
1: We so can who praise wants God to be the two additional?
0: Exactly.
1: Get us to that 50.
0: Yeah, if you can get us to that 50, boy, that'd be awesome. And that money that we're raising, folks, you know, that's icing on the cake to a fantastic year. And that's because of all of you. So thank you all for that so much. We'll talk about that a little bit more in just a moment. But first and foremost, Sam, why don't we get to our verse of the week this week? This is a good one, especially as it pertains to stewardship. Why don't you read that for us, Sam? Hebrews 13.
1: Oh, I love this verse. Hebrews 13:5. Keep your life free from the love of money and be content with what you have, for he has said, I will never leave you nor forsake you. I love this verse, Seth, because I think the appeal of money for so many people, yes, it buys you nice things. For some people, it's a status. It feels like life points in a video game. I have more than you. But I think for so many more people, it's that sense of security. And what this verse is saying, you don't need to worry about that for security because God already promised he's never, ever going to leave you.
0: Sam, you're right on. And, you know, that's one of the beauties, folks, of being a Christian investor. We are here, all of us at the ministry, investors. If you're a partner with the ministry, that probably means that you have an investment account, that you are trying to grow that wealth. But first and foremost, we're Christians. And what that means is that no matter what happens to the financial side of us, and I'm not trying to downplay the markets going down or losing money or even making poor financial decisions or anything like that and the pain that that could cause, we have our hope in something far greater, don't we? It's Jesus Christ. It's him alone. And our wealth is not stored up in this earth, but it's stored up in heaven. And so because of that, we can truly, Sam, live free from the love of money.
1: Well, that's a shame, Seth, because I just built up all these barns.
0: Yeah, I know.
1: Thought, right. Oh, man, I'm set for life.
0: That's exactly right. I think there's a parable about that somewhere in the New Testament,
1: something.
0: Isn't there? Yeah, it's a great thing, folks. And, you know, if you can live free from the shackles of money, imagine the amazing things that God can do in and through you. And oftentimes, Sam, I have found that the people who are most content are those who are free from the love of money. And what tends to happen is God ends up blessing them anyway. Now, that's not a health and wealth prosperity gospel type deal. That is simply when you are faithful, God blesses you. And sometimes the blessing will come in this life, and sometimes it'll come in the next, and sometimes it'll come in a little bit of
1: Well,
0: both.
1: You could argue even the contentment is a blessing,
0: absolutely.
1: You know?
0: Oh, yeah, absolutely. It really is. So that great promise that God will never leave us or forsake us, wonderful to see that.
1: That's blessing too.
0: It is. Yeah. Give us a call, folks. The number is 610-363-1110. We would love to talk to you. The market's Friday. Sam, let's jump now to that slightly less important thing that we talk about on a daily basis, but it is the market. So Friday saw a pretty good finish to the week. Friday's bell, we had the Dow Jones up almost a full percent. The S&P 500 was up about 0.5%. Same with the NASDAQ. The Russell 2000 was pretty much flatlined. As of this morning, though, I was seeing that the pre-markets dropping a little bit. Part of the reason for that is oil prices are up slightly. We did see, and we're actually going to discuss this with Frank Gaffney in just a moment, that there was a, kind of an attempt to reawaken the June era deal that I think Iran had maybe proposed, or perhaps it was the U.S. had proposed.
2: It's actually the United States, yeah. But I think it was so bad you might as well have thought that it was for coming from Iran.
0: For sure. Well, they obviously thought it was bad because they rejected it at the time, but apparently they tried to reawaken it this past weekend, and then we said, I think rather smartly, that's not a good deal either, and so we rejected it as well. And because of that, it looks like oil is now up slightly also. I'm seeing it's up around 2% or so. Brent crude is up well over $106 a barrel. West Texas Intermediate is still down below 95, which is better than what we've seen. So that is at least good this morning. But that's what the pre-markets are looking like. For the week last week, I'm trying to see if I can find our weekly numbers there, but it was a pretty decent week overall for the markets, which is good to see as we've been seeing a little bit of that September swoon that we were wondering might come. So that's what we're looking like there, folks. Hey, let's just jump back here for just a moment. You know, we've been talking about this campaign, this ripple effect, and I just want to say one more time how thankful we are for every single one of you. I'll just level with you here for a moment, folks. Last year's campaign, if you were with us, last year the timbre, the culture, the kind of the feeling of last year's campaign was quite different than this year's.
2: There was an aura.
0: There certainly was. Yeah, last year it was kind of full court press. I would say emergency mode, where we really needed to have a good finish to the year to be able to move forward in strength. And by God's grace, you all provided that. Fast forward to this year, we've seen an incredible growth this year. We've gotten back on stations through our show Stewardship Today, which is so cool to see that. I'm so thankful so many of you have been listening to that, by the way, on AFR and CSN. That's wonderful. We've also, of course, we have our guy, Mark Manila, our host, a robust buy list, a robust broad list, all those things that you all enjoy as partners. We've been able to see that this year, increase in donations, increase in monthly soldiers, seeing sponsors happy, sponsors returning as well. And so this year, this campaign has been much more one of, we are celebrating the great year that God has given us, and we're trying to move forward in strength. So for these final couple days, if you make a donation to Financial Issues, understand that what you're giving to is really the future. You are investing in the future of this ministry. No matter what we raise from this point on, and so far, I think we're up above, we're almost at $65,000 now, which is incredible.
2: It's just frosting on the top of the cake, right?
0: It's frosting on top, absolutely. What we're raising is going to help us more quickly get these website updates and more quickly be able to do the things that we want to do for you, the educational resources. I'm talking about retreats as well. You know, we're starting the process of maybe talking about doing a retreat again, town hall. These are things that, you know, old timers, people who've been with the ministry for a long time, really, really enjoyed. And we weren't able to have those in those last couple years. And now we're in a place where we can start having those again. This money is going to be utilized towards all those things and many more as well as obviously paying the staff and keeping the lights on here and all that stuff.
2: We get paid.
0: We do. No. It's amazing. Amazing thing. It's unbelievable. So cool. So anyway, all that to say, folks, I just want to say thank you, first of all. And second of all, if you have not donated yet to Financial Issues and you want to make that donation, you can do that. We would be so thrilled. And it would be whatever the Lord leads you to give. I'm not here telling you, hey, you got to give this certain amount. This gift doesn't matter. It's only 10 bucks, only 20 bucks. No. It's not about the size of the gift. It's about the heart of the giver. And so we're just so thankful for all of you who have given, and we're thankful for what the Lord has done. We're going to be starting the new fiscal year at a point of strength, regardless of what we end up here with this campaign.
2: I think it was Michael, our fearless leader, who said, we're going to get to do a ton of cool stuff next year. This gets to decide how many cool things we get to do and how quickly we get to do them. But cool stuff is coming regardless.
0: For sure. So that's what it's looking like, folks. Again, we're calling this the ripple effect because we believe that when you impact a ministry like ours, our ministry can then use that to leverage impact on other ministries like Preborn, like Crossroads, like the local church. We're now providing resources for the local church. I was able to teach a class at my church, a Sunday school class, that was entirely based on what we teach here at Financial Issues. It was the content of what we teach here, and I was able to teach local saints that. We're seeing that ripple effect moving throughout. We believe it's going to impact the whole world, folks. Not only that, but think about this. How about our campaigns as well? Those things like the Trump accounts, that we're seeing now. National attention is being brought to that. That's an amazing thing. And by the way, we're keeping you updated on that as well, folks. If we get any new updates, we'll be sure to let you know. But it's just an amazing thing, and we're excited to continue to do this, and we're going to continue to march forward. So from all of us here at the ministry, thank you all so much for the gifts that you have given to us. Thanks for being good and faithful stewards. Up next, our friend Frank Gaffney joins us. I'm excited to talk to Frank about what is going on in the Middle East, perhaps what's going on in China as well. You're listening to Financial Issues. We're grateful to be here with you. The number is 610-363-1110. Give us a call. We'd love to hear what the ministry means to you. You can ask your questions as well. It's 610-363-1110.

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1: Folks, load up the call queue. The number is 610-363-1110. Sam and I are here. We'd love to talk to you, field your questions. Grateful to have you all today with us. Folks, you know what I'm also grateful for is there are many great American patriots who have served our country faithfully, both abroad and at home, and I have the privilege of talking to one of them right now, my friend Frank Gaffney. Frank is the president of the Institute for the American Future. He's the host of the Securing America show. Frank is a patriot. He's a former civil servant on the staff of President Ronald Reagan. He was Reagan's Assistant Secretary of Defense for International Security Policy. Frank is a wonderful guest to have, and we're grateful to have him. Frank, welcome to the show, brother. It's great to have you back.
2: It's terrific to be with you, Seth, as always.
1: Yes, sir. You know, it was interesting, Frank. The last time we had you on was actually this past June, and we had just seen one of the many peace deals, and I'm putting that in quotes, that have been brokered and then broken between the United States and Iran since the start of this war. It seems to me, Frank, that Iran is the one that continuously breaks the deals and refuses to cooperate. What a surprise. Interestingly enough, on Friday, actually, it looked like Iran was asking the U.S. to return to that same interim peace deal that they had originally broken back in June or stopped from happening. And then, of course, we didn't end up following through with that as well. So it's timely that we have you back on the show today, brother. Frank, to open this up, what do you make of the war in Iran thus far? What do our listeners need to be aware of as it pertains to the hope of a permanent end to this?
2: Seth, thank you again for having me back. This is of surpassing importance.
1: Yeah.
2: President Trump talks about the imperative need to prevent the Iranian regime from obtaining nuclear weapons. And that is indeed an urgent priority. I must tell you, I'm concerned they may already have gotten them.
1: Yeah.
2: Not building them from scratch, you know, in a sort of Manhattan Project style effort, but just buying them from North Korea or Pakistan.
1: They are out there, right?
2: But the concern I have is not just the capabilities, but also the intention to use those capabilities. And this is something that's not generally understood about this regime. It's

0: Messiah figure will be brought back from the well in which he has resided for 1,200 years by an outpouring of grief and appeals for help and mercy that sound an awful lot like the apocalypse.
1: Yeah.
0: And that's the danger, is if a regime that has the belief that not only will that be the end time scenario, but they will catalyze it by precipitating that apocalypse. There's no substitute, I'm afraid, for ensuring that that regime is put out of business once and for all. And that's not up to us to do. Ultimately, that has to be done by the Iranian people. But they do need our help, and I think that of Israel. And I'm prayerful that that's what's still now in the offing. And I was very heartened by the statement that the Secretary of the Treasury, Scott Bessent, made, I think yesterday, to the effect that these guys have 2 weeks left in terms of any kind of revenue stream at all. Now, will they go the way of the Soviet regime when my old boss Ronald Reagan essentially cut off their cash flow in fairly short order? I think it's fair to say that they were bankrupted the day that they announced that they were going out of business. Can that happen? Can that happen without further bloodshed and loss of life? I don't know, but I think it has to happen, and I pray that we'll, maybe even in the next 2 weeks or so. Mm.
1: You know, Frank, I'm encouraged, and I don't want our listeners to think that I'm any kind of warmonger or anything like that, but it does encourage me to hear that in your suspicions, there is a good chance that Iran may already have a nuclear weapon, because what does that do? That justifies all of this. Trump was right, if that's the case. And it's good to see that we have a president who is willing to see something and actually do something about it for the sake of the free world, because Frank, you're exactly right. These people will not stop unless they are stopped. Am I correct in that?
0: I think all the evidence says you are absolutely correct in that, and that those who are counseling that no, we just need to make some sort of deal. We just, or worse yet, Seth, that we just have to bug out. You know,
1: yeah,
0: leave the whole place and let the devil take the hindmost. The devil will take the hindmost if allowed to, and that will not be confined to over there. I think you also wanted to talk more generally about this phenomenon of Sharia supremacism, as I call it, the sort of strategy for conquest that Islam calls the path, or in Arabic, Sharia. Well, unfortunately, it is in the nature of Sharia and its adherents that going back to the time of the so-called perfect man, Muhammad, they have no choice but to continue relentlessly to drive to dominate everybody else, to force their submission. So if the Iranian regime survives, or for that matter, if the Turks or the Qataris or the Pakistanis or the Saudis or any of these others that are imbued with this notion that they must establish Sharia's rule worldwide, if they're left to their own devices, they will endeavor to do that. And the impediment to them doing it is us, and therefore we must be destroyed.
1: Frank, you know, I've asked you this question before. And by the way, folks, talking to Frank Gaffney, so grateful to have Frank on, the president of the Institute for American Future. Frank, if you had President Trump's ear right now, how would you counsel him to bring this thing to an end with American interests as the top concern?
0: Well, the short form, finish the job. And I think that's what he is about now. I pray so. And I think what this comes down to, Seth, is, you know, having worked the economic warfare dimension of it, which I'm sure your audience is more attuned to than anybody, the job now needs to be taking down what's left of the remains of the Islamic Revolutionary Guard Corps, the IRGC, its besieging militia, and the other remaining instruments of the state security apparatus, so that the people of Iran can take on this regime without it being an absolute suicide mission. I'm confident they will, and I think that

0: the vast majority of them want what we want, which is to live free, to be part of a civilized nation again. The Persians have been, you know, epically civilized for millennia.
1: Yeah.
0: But they've had a very bad patch here, and it's at the hands of these Sharia supremacists. So I think that's the next step, Mr. President. I would say you're on the right track. Don't stop with anything short of the unconditional surrender of this jihadist regime and their replacement by, we pray, one that is indeed aligned with freedom and the free world.
1: Couldn't agree with you more there, brother. You know, Frank, to bring it home to us personally, we as a nation just passed the 25th anniversary of the 9/11 terror attacks on our nation. And I got to tell you, brother, I'm gravely concerned with the rise of Islam in the West, even in our country. I mean, it seems to me like it's some areas in Europe are already gone. And we're even seeing in the United States, places like Dearborn, Michigan, or other places like that, New York with Zoran Mamdani, there's this influence of Islam, a philosophy that will not stop unless it conquers. What do you make of all of this, Frank? And how do we as Americans stand strong against this tide?
0: I'm so glad you asked, and this is of such importance. I'm sorry if we're almost out of time, I think, but I would just simply say we have been working very assiduously, particularly with people in Texas, for the past 7 or so months, leading up to an incredibly exciting result in the Republican primary there on a proposition number 10 that simply said in 5 words, Texas should prohibit Sharia law. 1.9 million Texans voted yes to that proposition, 95-5. We have a bansharia.com campaign, some wonderful resources there, including what we call micro documentaries that I commend to all of your listeners that explain what Sharia is in 90 seconds to 2.5 minutes and give you a grounding as to not only the threat that you rightly say is metastasizing here, yes, not just in Europe, and what can be done about it. And we encourage people to check out bansharia.com and join us.
1: Bansharia.com. Frank, it does really excite me that you guys are in this fight here, and it's an honor for us to be able to give you a platform to be able to you know, speak about this. You guys are doing the real work, brother. It's awesome. Frank, just tell us real quickly here, what are some other initiatives that you have at the Institute, that you are the Institute for the American Future, and how can we follow them?
0: Well, the usfuture.org website is sort of one-stop shopping for 5 different coalitions that we're part of and have helped found or run or both. One other that I would just mention, because it was so much in the news last week, is what we call our Committee on the Present Danger, China. And we did a fascinating program, 2 hours long, that our friend Steve Bannon actually aired on his War Room program about why what we need with respect to China is accountability, not accommodation. And I think that's pretty much what President Trump did. There was a lot of, you know, red carpet treatment and all of that. He does go on, the president, when he's trying to get somebody to understand what he's trying to actually compel them to do, to make it look, you know, less painful, perhaps. But what we need is to put that regime, frankly, out of business as well, because it is the greatest threat our country has ever faced. One quick thought. This guy, Xi Jinping, who we were hearing so much about, I believe it's fair to say, on his watch, more Americans have been murdered by a foreign adversary than by all of the others in the history of this country, 250 years, 1.5 million maybe. That's no friend. That's an enemy.
1: Frank, you're a blessing to us, brother. Thank you so much for bringing this information to us. Once again, folks, usfuture.org is the one-stop shop, usfuture.org. Frank Gaffney, always a pleasure to have him on. If you have to leave us, we hope you have a great rest of the day. More financial issues on the other side of this break, 610-363-1110. 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
8: I just wanted to call in and say what a blessing you all are. 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
1: It is wonderful to have you back here today, folks, on Financial Issues. 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Phones are open, 610-363-1110. Hey, today's show brought to you in part by our friends at Timothy Plan. Just, we love the Timothy Plan, man. 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We stand shoulder to shoulder with them. It's an honor to have them on. I would encourage you all, if you want a delightful, enjoyable interview from last week, go back and listen to the interview we had with Brian Mumbert. That was just fun. I mean, that was a fun interview, Sam. So I believe that was, I want to say Wednesday, was that, Sam?
9: Wednesday or Thursday.
1: Yeah, we can look back at the break and let you know when that interview was. But yeah, give that a listen. Brian and their team, they do such a great job over providing biblically responsible options. Amazing to have them. 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Why don't we go to the phones, Sam, and let's talk to Al. Al's calling from Florida. Good morning, Al. You're live on Financial Issues, brother.
10: Good morning, Seth. I had a question as far as Tesla and SpaceX PRI violation.
1: Yep.
10: Can you tell me the exact violation and what they're donating to that that goes against the Christian standards, so to speak?
1: Yeah, we certainly can. Thanks for that question, Al. It's a good one. So Tesla is funding out-of-state abortion travel for their employees. Sam, am I correct in that?
9: That's correct. Yeah, so they have one of these policies, and it suspiciously came around as soon as states like Texas were allowing, or rather banning abortion. So it seems to be reactive in some way, at least when it came about. They also, a while ago, had a transgender healthcare policy. Yeah. I don't know if that's still in place, but they've never officially renounced it either. As far as SpaceX goes, that's related to their ownership of Twitter. Twitter is a hotbed of pornography. Now, you could argue, okay, it's a free speech platform. They're just letting whatever goes, goes. Maybe that's one argument. The problem really is that they provide the tools to make pornography. Grok, Twitter's whole AI system, specifically came out with a mode, they call it spicy mode, where you can make adult images with it.
1: Yeah. So that one, Al, is specifically for pornography. And we would want no part in that. And like Sam said, you know, you can argue semantics till you're blue in the face. We'd much rather just, quite frankly, we'd rather play it safe and be on the side of God rather than risking anything nefarious.
9: I don't even think there's semantics here, though, because they've crossed the bounds so far from just allowing things to be on their site. They're actually helping you create the things to put on the site.
1: Exactly. That seems to be the real concern to me, absolutely. Al, does that make sense? So Tesla is out-of-state abortion. SpaceX is pornography through its ownership of X.
10: Great. That'll do it. Thank you very much.
1: Thanks for your call, Al. And hey, thanks for investing with Biblical Integrity, man. I know, Al, in particular, brother, that's a tough one. It's a tough one because we are political allies with Elon Musk in many ways. We like what he's doing a lot. But boy, I mean, frankly, I don't even know if he knows this. I'm sure he does because they're his companies, but he needs to get to the bottom of this and change that stuff.
9: I mean, he knows for sure about the Twitter stuff. Yeah. I can tell you that.
1: Absolutely. Yeah. And I think that maybe calls into question, you know, his worldview would not align with ours. He does a lot of good things, but his worldview wouldn't align with ours. So we can hope and pray that they would turn that ship around there, Al, so that Christians can invest in those companies with biblical integrity. Appreciate the call, brother.
10: All right. Thank you.
1: Thanks, Al. God bless you, brother. 610-363-1110. That's the number to call in there, folks. Hey, I did want to let our partners know as well. Even though Mark is out this week, you still will be getting a partner commentary. So make sure that you keep an eye out for that.
9: He just
1: Mark
9: loves takes you care that
1: of
9: you. Much.
1: He takes care of you from afar. Absolutely. So be on the lookout for that as well as any updates to the buy and broad list. We've been seeing these last couple months, obviously, a little bit of sector rotation. We've been actually seeing, interestingly enough, this year we've been pounding the drum on small cap stocks. And we've been seeing those starting to get some strength again. Seems like the market's caught up with us after Mark called that at the beginning of the year. Now all of a sudden they're like, yay, small caps are great. So all that sort of information, folks, can be found in our commentary. So make sure that you have that. You can become a partner to get that at financialissues.org. Sam, why don't we get to some of these questions here we have lined up from our partners, speaking of which.
9: Yeah, let's do it. So the first one's from George in the chat. This was inspired by your conversation with Frank last segment. How is it that we have so many Islamic communities in the United States? You can see the same takeover patterns here as in the UK, etc. Something is terribly wrong with all this.
1: Yeah, George, it's a great question. And I think the way that we answer it is you kind of have to look at the MO of what Islam is. Since its beginning, Islam is a religion, and I would argue also a political movement that is based around conquest.
9: And a military philosophy.
1: That's exactly right. It's based around conquest. It's based actually around the most debased desires of men in particular. I'm not saying mankind, I'm saying the male gender in particular. Bloodlust and sexual lust. And so you can get a movement of young men pretty easily if you promise them, hey, you can fulfill your basest desires just by conquering.
9: Yes.
1: And you can get them in death as well. They tell the lie that if soldiers die in battle, then they go to whatever their version of heaven and receive the 72 virgins and all that stuff. You can see how selling a lie like that, especially to young men, is going to swoop up a lot of them.
9: And in the West, where young men have been put upon, disturbingly, I've seen online conservatives becoming kind of friendly to at least some of the vibes of Islam, maybe not the whole theology, but some of the aura it puts out because it's so masculine in some of the things it presents. Listen, man, the devil can get you in multiple different ways. Don't go to the left or the right. You can get taken by the masculine evils and the feminist evils too.
1: Yeah, and what it really is with Islam is it's not that masculinity is bad. It's a perversion of masculinity.
9: Right.
1: It's a perverted version of it that says subjugation. I mean, we see the Christian version of masculinity is quite different. It's courage and bravery and sacrifice and my life for yours. Islam is entirely, no, I take what I want. I take what I want. And so, George, I think that's part of it. I think also there is a little bit of socioeconomic stuff as it pertains to birth rate. I think Muslims tend to have a lot of children, and we've been seeing declining birth rates in the West. And so you're seeing by birth rate, by immigration, by all those sorts of things, you can see that's part of the reason why. So I think it's so important for us to pray against this. I also think for us as Christians, we have the weapon to be able to stop this. It's called the gospel. And we can bring the gospel. Christ converts hearts. He saves hearts. Of course, perhaps we also need, though, to elect officials who are going to see this evil and put a stop to it, definitely. It's a good question, George, and I'm glad that you asked. Sam, why don't we keep on going with some more of those questions there?
9: Elizabeth, I only have a few months left of being a financial issues partner. Well, Elizabeth, there's no reason for it to end, but let's see if we can help you. So she said, I watched some of the videos and listened to your show from time to time, but I still don't know how to best learn what to do. I have a few thousand stocks in Merrill Lynch and a small Roth IRA, but I do not have time to accumulate finances or assets or property to retire. I reached out to Timothy Plan a few months ago. They mailed some documents and emailed me referrals to local advisors. I would like to do God's will, but I still do not know what to do with regards to the basic first steps. Given my situation, do you have any guidance?
1: Well, let me say this first, Elizabeth, and thank you for your question. It's a good one. My heart goes out to you, truly. I'm sorry that you're in this situation. I know, you know, not being able to accumulate the assets to retire can be a very scary thing. And so I want you to know that we're with you in this, and I'd love to be able to help you out in any way that I can. I know you've actually sent us a follow-up email kind of explaining a little more of your situation. So what I'm going to do for you is I'm actually going to give you a call sometime today or tomorrow, and we can kind of talk through this a little bit more. But while we have the time here, let me just tell you this, and for any of our listeners listening also, I get the sense that you are not able to retire as soon as you perhaps would like, which means you'll probably need to keep working. And so perhaps, maybe the first thing you can do is maybe setting a goal. You know, this is when I'd like to retire. Let's say it's 10 years from now. If you have 10 years from now where you're going to retire, that means you have 10 years to play with where you can try to invest purposefully during those 10 years. I know you said that you don't have a lot of time to build up for retirement, but stranger things have happened, and I think a lot can be done in 10 years. Maybe it's not 10 years, though. Maybe it's only 5. Maybe it's only 7. Whatever it is, what I would tell you is the first chunk of that. So if it's 10 years, maybe the first 5 to 7, you are as aggressive as your sleep factor allows you to be. If it's 7 years, maybe it's the first 3 to 4 years, but you're as aggressive as you can be. And then with whatever's left, whether it's 2 to 4 years or 1 to 3 years, you gradually move less and less aggressive and more into income producing assets. And who knows, maybe in 10 years or whatever you decide, you've got a little bit of a nest egg to start considering retirement. Maybe it's 12 years or 15, whatever it would be between you and God. And one course of action you might consider as well is an ETF, an exchange-traded fund, maybe the Timothy Plan free cash flow ETF or the large mid-cap ETF. Ultimately, Elizabeth, this is something that you need to take to the Lord in prayer, and we're happy to come alongside you with that. You know your situation best, and I know that when we talk on the phone, perhaps we'll be able to get a little bit more information on that. But while we're at it, would you all join me in praying for Elizabeth? Why don't we do that right now for her situation? Father, we thank you for this question that we've received. Thank you for Elizabeth, Lord, and for her heart to invest with biblical integrity. And we know it can be a difficult situation when you're at an age that's close to retirement and you see, I'm not going to have enough. So I pray, Lord, that you would just help her to find the way to be able to do that. We pray, Lord, that you would give her great success and help us to come alongside her as well to help her to be the best steward she can be. In Christ's name, amen. Well, Elizabeth, we're thankful for that question. And again, I'm going to reach out to you personally and we'll talk more through this off the air. But thank you for asking us and thank you for your desire to invest with biblical integrity. We've got more financial issues on the other side, folks. Don't go anywhere.

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5: Grateful to have you today, folks, on Financial Issues. 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Hey, some great guests lined up. As I said, Twyla Braze is joining us tomorrow to give us some updates on the health world. It's been great to get her updates. Haven't had her on in a while, so I hope you'll join us for that segment tomorrow. It's going to be a good time. 610-363-1110. Sam, before we get more questions, why don't we take a look at the stock markets here and see what they're doing. Everything's red, so now I'm sad, as we always say. No, it's not. It's not terrible. The Dow is down about less than 0.5%. Same with the S&P 500. The NASDAQ is down about 0.2% or so. Gold slightly down. Silver is actually down pretty considerably as well. And oil is up slightly, though not as much as it was before, at least with West Texas Intermediate.
6: Seth, to quote my father, it'll be all right.
5: It'll be all right. It'll be fine. Exactly right. This is why we march forward, folks, with a good, disciplined, well-diversified strategy. And so we are not taken by the swings of the market one day or the other. It's very easy to fall into that trap, folks, especially if you hold some of our aggressive stocks that, as Sam and I know, they will jump 8% in one day, and then they'll fall 10% another day, and then they'll jump 5%.
6: I've actually not been looking because it's been such a roller coaster. Yeah. It's not really been going anywhere. It's just going up, down, exactly up, down, right.
5: So exactly right.
6: Take a break sometimes, guys. Yeah. It's good for your mental health.
5: Not a bad thing to do. 610-363-1110. Sam, we got a good, one more good follow-up from that Frank interview from Brian in Virginia. Let's get to his question.
6: Yeah, asking about Xi Jinping. How has he been responsible for that many American deaths? So, Seth, how many deaths did Frank say that Xi is responsible for?
5: Frank had said, he actually said this on X as well, that Xi Jinping has been responsible, and I'll actually quote Frank here, the blood of some 1.5 million Americans on his hands. That's more than all of our other enemies combined. I am surmising, James, that that is a reference, and it could, once again, could be a controversial topic. I tend to agree with Frank on this one, though. If you see the COVID-19 nonsense as what it probably was, which was some kind of nefarious act from communist China, then the blood of over a million Americans is, in fact, on
6: China's
5: hands.
6: If it was intentional or... Or even unintentional, it's exactly. still on his
5: it's
6: hands.
5: It's still on their hands.
6: And I would imagine with that number, because COVID killed 1.1 million Americans.
5: Yeah.
6: I think he's also adding the additional fentanyl deaths as well.
5: Yeah, absolutely. So I think that's what that reference is to, Brian. Regardless of that, the specifics of it, you know, the point stands. The mortal enemy of the United States is Communist China, to be sure. And I was hopeful we'd have time to get to this. We might have to have Frank on again sometime soon. In fact, let us know in the chat if you guys want to have him on to make some sense of last week's dinner that President Trump had with Xi Jinping. Because we talked about that, Sam, with Mark last week on the show. And, you know, we did say it seemed to be perhaps a good move. I think Frank might disagree with us. And so if you guys want to have Frank back on and hear his opinion, let us know in the chat. Maybe we can try to arrange that perhaps sometime next week. But it's an interesting thing for sure. 610-363-1110. Sam, what else do we have as regards to questions here?
6: I think I'm done. I think
5: he's
6: I'm just done reading them.
5: You know,
6: no, we have a... William here, he's age 68. He says, I handle my 37-year-old son's finances and investments. Years ago, I called into FISM to Dan Celia about investing his traditional IRA. He told me to start him off in TPLC. Good option, TPLC.
5: That's how you started too, Sam, right?
6: Yeah, that's right.
5: Pretty cool.
6: He says he then converted the account to a Roth and it has grown to about $8,000. He's going to gift his son over time $60,000 to put into that Roth. I'm thinking of an asset allocation plan to be TPLC, TPIF, TPHD, TPSC, and TPSC, and maybe an equal increment. So do a different chunks of those, but all the same amount. And he just wants to know, Seth, what you think of that.
5: William, I think it's a great strategy. I really commend you for it. That's well done there. I love that you're doing that for your son. I love your heart for helping your son. It's an amazing gift you're giving him. You know, he has what many of us don't have, which is the ability to be able to invest truly long-term, meaning we have a lot of years. He's 37. He can go more aggressive. He can do that. You've picked some great ETFs for him as well. I think those are excellent choices. Perhaps there's one more thing that you can do for him, William, and I'm not saying that you need to do this, but maybe you could consider introducing him to the FISM partnership. You know what? You can gift him a partnership, or frankly, you can just show him, hey, here's my partnership. Here's how I follow the asset allocation models. I would wonder, William, if your son might benefit from the fund growth model. Because he's already got some of the funds that are in that fund growth model, first of all, and that just might help him be even a little more allocated. Those four funds that he has are great. So I would say, regardless of what you do, you're doing a great job. I love your strategy for your son. I think it's a wonderful thing that you're doing for him. And praise God for the gains. You know, it's grown to about 8,000. That's awesome. And now you're gifting him over time another 60,000. Praise God, William. I mean, that is good stewardship. That's generosity. You're doing it well, man. So keep on going. I think that's a great thing that you're doing. Love that. 610-363-1110. Sam, let's get to Cheryl's question here as well. Why don't we do that one?
6: I don't know, man. Cheryl's looking for some inside baseball here. She says, I've been looking to buy some slow but sure gainers like EHC and wonder if it will soon be off the hold to a buy. What do you think?
5: Cheryl, it's a great question. And we're so glad to have you. We love your questions in the chat. Thanks for asking. EHC remains a hold in Compass Health. Company delivered a strong first quarter growth. It raised guidance. It continues to expand its rehabilitation hospital net worth. However, the stock already trades around 18 times forward earning. The expansion plan is requiring nearly $1 billion of capital spending. Their debt is also rising a little bit. So in other words, it's a good healthcare company, but it is expensive. And there are some things there that we would not like to be there if we had this as a strong buy. The recent earnings call was positive overall, which was a good sign as well. So I'd say, Cheryl, all that to say, solid company that we would love to see back on the buy list. But in order for that to happen, I think a better margin of safety would be a necessity. If the price can pull back a little bit, and if that debt can either slow down or start moving in the right direction, I would love to see that. I'd rather move in the right direction than just slow down, but it probably has to slow down first. Those would be great indicators to move to a buy. So it is on our radar. We'll keep an eye on it. We will let you know if we do make a change. But for right now, it's a solid hold, Cheryl. It's a good question. Thanks for asking. 610-363-1110. Let's squeeze in a final call here before the show ends and talk to Matt calling from Minnesota. Good morning, Matt.
7: Good morning.
5: What's on your mind, brother? Thanks for calling in.
7: Just a testimony. We started back when Dan was around, probably like 2018. Wow. And I just want to share one thing that when I was following all of this with Dan and you guys, you would put something on the sell list, and it'd be like, I'd look at it, you know, and it was like, oh, I love this stock. I just can't sell it. And then the truth came out that probably 3 or 4 months later, it's like, boy, that was really not a good move not to sell it. That's one of the things with the partners I think I want to overemphasize, is to follow your recommendations, because they're true. And the Lord gives you the ability to pick and choose for you guys to inform us. And I guess that's one of the things that I want to overemphasize, is follow the program. It really works.
5: Matt, you've blessed us today, brother. Thank you so much. Hey, I'm so glad that the FISM model has worked so well for you, brother. And thank you for being a longtime partner. Matt, do you by chance have one of these exclusive, just fantastic liquid boats known as our FISM mugs here, these exclusive mugs? Do you have one, brother?
6: He's running out of things to call them.
5: We don't have an awesome. Well, I'll tell you what, you're going to have one now, because we're going to send you one. Man, we just appreciate that so much, Matt. You are a blessing to us. And what an amazing testimony, brother. Matt, let me ask you this. Why did you, in these last couple of years, as you've seen all the turnover that we went through as a ministry, why did you decide to stay with Financial Issues?
7: Just because of the leadership you guys had, even though when Dan passed, you guys were working hard to find new people to keep you like you, and to keep the program going. I was really worried about having the program maybe not succeed, and that's why I stayed and still became, you know, not became, but still maintained the membership. So, I'm just proud of you guys.
5: Wow. Matt, you've blessed us today, brother. Thank God you so bless much you, for that call. It's awesome. Matt, can you do me a favor? Stay on the line with Darlene, and she'll get your address, and we'll send you one of those mugs, man. God bless you, Matt. Okay. Thanks for the call.
7: Thank you. God bless you.
5: Yes, sir. Bye-bye. That's awesome, folks. I know Matt's not the only one out there. So many people, including myself and Sam. I mean, I don't know if folks know this, but we are also partners, by the way, too. We're employees of the ministry, but we follow the strategy with our portfolios, with our IRAs, our brokerage accounts. And man, it's just such a joy to know that your investments are honoring to God first, and also trying to grow wealth little by little, as the scripture says. Man, it's such a joy. Appreciate you all joining us today on the show, folks. One final look at the markets before we close up here. Everything, again, still in the red, although the NASDAQ creeping towards the flat line, the tech-heavy NASDAQ, which has tended to be, as the NASDAQ goes, so the markets go with those big tech plays, although it has changed hands a little bit. If we were talking in 2024, it'd be NVIDIA this, NVIDIA that, and now we're seeing a couple different players on the scene, which I tend to like, Sam. Pretty cool stuff. So, well, folks, it was great to be here with you today. Once again, make your donation at financialissues.org. 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We are 2 monthly soldiers away from hitting our goal. Become those 2 monthly soldiers and help us hit that goal to start the new year off strong. Thank you all so much for joining us for the show today. Thank you for your calls, your questions, and thank you for your commitment to honor God with your investments and to invest with biblical integrity. God bless you all. We'll be back tomorrow for more Financial Issues. We'll see you then.

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1: Let's take a quick look at the weather for the Amarillo area. Today, high temperature expected to be in the upper 80s. Tomorrow, high temperature upper 70s, 70% chance of rain. There's a flood watch in effect tomorrow through Wednesday. 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Flashpoint is a televised program that we use the audio from for our radio purposes. Flashpoint is a program that focuses on pertinent issues currently facing America and delivers news and commentary under the anointing, encouraging evidence and hope that God is working to bring about His plans and purposes in these turbulent times. Gene Bailey is the host of Flashpoint, along with regular contributors such as Mario Murillo, Hank Cunnerman, and Lance Walnow. And now, here is the latest episode of Flashpoint.
2: Good evening, everyone. I'm Gene Bailey. You're watching Flashpoint. We're glad you're with us tonight. You could be doing a lot of things, but you're here with Flashpoint. We're glad you're watching. Let me introduce the panel tonight. Good friend, Pastor Brian Gidsom, John Graves, and Alex Duncan. Thank you guys for joining me tonight. All right, so before I get into the stuff that I want to spend some time on with John Graves and an update on what you guys have done, let's go ahead and talk about what's happening in Iran. And there's not a whole lot. However, there was an interview. We're just going to pull a clip that I think you'll find interesting. Watch this.
3: Do you want a nuclear bomb or not?
4: Not at all. Not at all.
5: Our martyred, esteemed supreme leader, he had announced several times that from a religious decree, it is unholy, it is religiously illegal to have weapons of mass destruction
3: under a mountain. Why do you do that if you don't want to hide it?
5: No. We said we're willing to dilute them. It's not a big deal. We are willing to submit ourselves to verification, sir. The problem is that America, instead of conducting dialogue, they descend into the arena by bombing us first, by blocking every pathway. We are ready. This is not the way to conduct yourself on the world stage.
2: Oh, really? It's not the way to conduct yourself. I think that's interesting coming from Pezeshkian, who's not really in charge. And I'll start with you, Alex. This guy's not in charge and he's calling us out. What a waste of time.
6: I mean, what we just saw there, that's just typical Takiya. Just a flat out lie. And that's always what they're going to do. And we've seen it time and time again. They'll enter their temporary peace agreements with us, which is known as Hudna, until they could regroup and they could get a bomb or get the materials they think they need to make the bomb. So we just got to figure out what we're going to do at this point. Either we just put an end to this completely and get out of there, or I don't know what the plan is right now.
2: Wait, okay, I'll put you on the spot. What do you think, with what you know, and we're none of us are President Trump and have all the cards and understand everything. Do you think this can be fixed by the economy, the tariffs, everything? Or do you think it's just got to be get kinetic and take care of business?
6: I think we just have to act decisively. We've seen this time and time again. They're an Islamic state and you can't go to war, like conventional war with Islam. It's just never going to happen. You can't defeat an ideology like that. So either we act decisively and just absolutely crush them, or we just got to get out. But there's no other option. We're going to see an Afghanistan-Iraq situation if we just keep playing the same game.
2: All right, well, let's go to West Texas or Kentucky and find out what Pastor Brian, what do you, same question, kinetic, or are we going to keep doing the economy dance?
7: Well, I think we should just trust this guy and give him the benefit of the doubt. He seems like a nice guy. He seems genuine. Surely they wouldn't lie to us from Iran about them wanting a nuclear weapon. Of course, you can't trust them. It's crazy. That's some of the funniest stuff you'll ever see. It's almost like a stand-up routine. It's like, is this an SNL skit? We got ourselves into a mess. I didn't want to go to Iran in the first place. I understand why we went and understand the situation. But we're there now. So, yeah, I think you got to either kill you either got to go in and kill the situation, hit it hard, go big. None of us want boots on the ground. We don't want our kids there. But I think you either got to do it or you have to let it go the way the other Middle East conflicts have went. And that's a long drug out thing that the American population does not want, nor do I. So I don't want to call the shots on this one, but I'm praying for a resolution. I think you should have hit harder and stronger right out of the gate and went with everything instead of toying around too long. So I think that's already been, it's there, and now we're going to have to deal with it, not just now, but in the midterms.
2: Yeah, and you know, and I know there's more to it than what I understand, but I really thought there was early on, end of April, May, where there was talk about Trump was going to hit Karg Island, and that was going to pretty much take them out, and we never did. We never did that. John, what do you think? Kinetic, or are we going to keep doing this dance?
8: Yeah, it's too late now, 40 days from election, for Trump to do anything that's going to fix this, to help him from the damage that it's going to do in these midterms. But I tell you what I think has happened is people around him were like, what you just did in Venezuela was unbelievable. You took out, put somebody else in, and now you got 65 billion oil reserves. They thought they were going to do that same thing in Iran. And there's an old phrase that Iranians are ideological. They're born to die. They took out the first layer of the headquarters. And the next day they stood up the next one. They took out that hole. The next day they stood up the next one. So then what are they going to do? The Iranians know all they got to do is wait this out till the midterms. Trump will lose powers, lose the House, lose the Senate. Hopefully that doesn't happen. We're fighting against that. We've got a two-war front. Yeah. Iran is trying to build a nuclear bomb, but what's more threatening to immediately to me is how they're building mosques in this country, Gene.
2: Oh, it is. And we're going to get to that a little bit later in the program. But let me tell you what I think, because you guys wanted to know what I think, right? I don't think we'll ever win this by economic sanctions, tariffs, or please, won't you please, let's work together. I just don't think it's ever going to work. And a lot of what you guys have said, I agree with, but this we cannot approach this country with a Western American mindset. This is the parasitic ideology of Islam is all about a religion to die. Ours is about life, and that's what they want. They want their 72 virgins, and they want to sacrifice it all. They want us to hit them hard. And it's just not going to work. We can't keep negotiating. And this guy, Pezeshkian, isn't even in charge. I don't even know. I know Brett Baier got the interview, and it's good ratings, probably grab. But it's kind of like, why did you even give him the honor of a nationwide interview? But that's just me talking about the news, which we're going to talk more about. Lots of stuff happening in the mainstream news. That's just hilarious. But before we get into that, let's go ahead and go back to John Graves. And we talked about the Right Now campaign where people were writing. All right, John, Flashpoint Army is on pins and needles wanting to know how well did they do?
8: Flashpoint Army, we had this map. We joined Texas, and hot off the press today, we've got the voter guide for Tallarico and Paxson. And the Flashpoint Army showed up in mass just a few days ago. Already 2,000 plus people have signed up, over 70,000 letters. Multiple enough to win the closest presidential Senate and governor races in the last several years. And that's just in the first few days, Gene. It's really stunning to me. It's humbling to watch how many people are out there like us. We're all trying to build these tools. But when people use their voice, it is so inspiring to me to see how many people are out there that are not giving up, Gene. It's incredible. And if we get another 1,000 tonight from this program and tomorrow, I think we'll be over 100,000 in week one. If we do that for the next 4 to 5 weeks, we got 40 days in this campaign, I can promise you it's going to make a difference.
2: So, John, if someone's already signed up, said they'll write, say they said, I'm going to do 30 letters, and they're home right now, and they're going, you know what, I'm going to do another 30 letters. Is there a way for them to adjust that?
8: Absolutely. Happens all the time. They sign in. Make sure when you go to rightnowamerica.org and sign in, you click Flashpoint. And on there, there's a little drop-down tab of, we got several partners. Flashpoint's one of the premier partners. Click Flashpoint. Once you have a login and you sign in, this happens all the time, Gene. People say, I want to do 10 or 20 or 30. And they go, that wasn't so hard. I'll double it. I'll do more. I'll get a small group. We got people doing prayer groups. We got women gathering for parties with a purpose. We got all kinds of people out there that are doing these letters. And so you can get in the any form you want to, your small group or individually or your family. I talked to my son this week. He's like, we talked about 100, and then we talked about him doing 250. He's at a Christian university. He's got to do some volunteer work, and I got a great idea for you, young man. And so he'll be signing up and doing his letters.
2: It's wonderful. All right. So, John, for the people that maybe did not see the program where we rolled this out, walk us through what happens. We got a graphic here. You bring your voice. We handle the heavy lifting. So walk us through what happens when I go
8: That's
2: sign
8: That's right. So you go. You just sign in to rightnowamerica.org. That should be on your screen. And you log in, and then you just click on there. You sign in. You just tell us your name. And what we're doing right now, Gene, is we're trying to match you. If you're in a state that's one of the top, you know, six or seven states, like you're in Texas, we're just going to assign you to Texas. But if you're in a state that your state doesn't matter, but the Senate or the governor and the House races do in some other state, we try to match you where the greatest need is and the closest state. And so we've got people from Louisiana that literally their church group is doing, I think, over 5,000. They said, give us what state? And one of the people there wanted to work in Michigan. And so we gave them 5,000. Who these are, Gene, what they're going to get when you sign in, make sure to click Flashpoint. What's going to happen is you're going to get a list of Christians across the country who vote. They're registered. The hardest two things are already done. They just only vote in a presidential election. 20%, millions, about 15 million people don't come back and vote in a midterm. They're like, we're not voting for president. What are we doing? Well, 100% of the House, 1/3 of the Senate, and several of the key governor races. And so once you sign up, we're going to send you instructions. We'll give you a voter guide if you want to print that. Those are free. They're church approved. If you're a pastor, pass them out. Print them many as you want. They're fully footnoted. They're church approved. We never endorse or oppose any candidate. You'll have all of those resources. And then you can opt in. If you say, look, I really care about blank, put your 2-digit postal code, like TX for Texas, text it to 80550. And when you do that, we're going to send you this image. With a tool, you click a button and you can send it to all your friends digitally. So we've got the Right Now. You can also choose, Gene, when you go to Right Now America, to click, I want to call people. Some people want to call, some people want to just write a letter. Right. You just hand write the letter. And so people get all the printed, glossy, expensive packs and parties. But when they get a handwritten letter, they actually open it and it's signed from another citizen saying, look, I'm just somebody just like you. Please make sure you vote this November.
2: Yeah, it's good. And you know, let me say this. The reason we want you to pull down that, but make sure you click on Flashpoints, because we want to, this isn't a race. Well, it is a race, but we want to do well. And I love seeing how you guys rally and you're engaged. There are over almost 11,000, I think, now in the Flashpoint Army chapters. Every person in the chapter should be doing this project. This is one of your missions. If you don't have it already, you will be getting it as a mission update in the Army chapters in your command center. So go to your command center. You can do that and get involved. So listen to what he said. You can call. You can write the letters. I think the letters are great. Some of you just want to call. I get it. That's great. But when you get that handwritten letter, I'm telling you, it does make a difference. We don't get a lot of handwritten letters in the mail anymore. So to get one is massive. It's huge. So take the opportunity. Let's do this. We're going to do it together. And you know, let me start with you, Alex. This election should be a no-brainer to people that call themselves Christians, to people that call themselves Republicans or conservatives. Yet there's a lot on the line, and it's not a for sure thing unless we show up.
8: Right.
6: You're completely right. And where it starts is, as Christians, we need to get out and vote. We need to mobilize the church and get everybody in our congregations to get out and vote. And, you know, I heard from somebody the other day that told me, like, well, I don't like either candidate. You know, X candidate has this background and he's done this. It's like, okay, I understand that. But at the end of the day, is he going to vote in accordance with your morals and values? We have to put the person in that's going to vote the way we want. We can't sit at home or we're going to lose this election. And we just have to do a better job of telling Christians to go out and vote, because our numbers are abysmal when it comes to voting.
2: Yeah, it is abysmal, and this is what we've got. It we've got to show up, and no race is as important as the race here in Texas with Ken Paxton versus James Talafrico, and that's what John's holding up there with his that you can go get that sheet, which is a great bullet points. What do they agree? What do they disagree? And you'll be able to see that. So get that. But I want to show you. Okay. You're just going to have to swallow hard and watch this next clip, Brian. And I'm going to let you go first, Edward, because Pastor Babbs says Christian nationalism is heresy. This is his pastor, Talarico's pastor. Watch.
9: And I think life right now is especially calling us to dare to act wholeheartedly without certainty. We must wholeheartedly reject Christian nationalism without absolute certainty of how that might play out in the end. The future of many more people depends on our willingness to act wholeheartedly in this situation. The reality we must embrace and pass on is that Christian nationalism is heresy, plain and simple. You cannot worship two godheads and call yourself Christian. The spirit of love that is unconditional is the only spirit we need. Again, our friend Dr. Kaufman reminds us, nationalism at the expense of another nation is just as wicked as racism at the expense of another race. In other words, good patriots are not nationalists. A nationalist is a bad patriot.
2: It was hard just to sit there and watch that again. Okay, so Brian, here's the thing that I want everybody to understand. It matters where you go to church. It matters who your pastor is. And if you don't get this part right, you're going to get deceived. And this is the church that Talarico has gone, by his admission, his entire life. This is his church. So you kind of, he's just a result of what he's been taught. Brian, this is crazy talk.
7: Wow, that Pastor Babbs is an electric communicator. Couldn't you just, were you on the edge of your seat and she was just preaching the paint off the walls over there?
2: Oh, yeah, she was.
7: Wow, she's wonderful. Listen, I didn't know that he went to this church his entire life. But what you're looking at is then a disciple of that woman that's speaking. Now, she's talking about heresy. All right, what heresy is a departure from a fundamental Christian doctrine. This same woman, I watched a video on her this week where she denied that Christ might have actually not been here in the flesh. She didn't know that she was sure about the resurrection. She told people, don't worry.
2: Hold it right there. Since you went ahead and said it, that's my next clip. Let me play it.
7: I'm sorry. I'm going to get into this.
2: Yeah, you're going to get it. I'll come back to you, but here's the clip.
7: Let's roll it.
2: Watch.
7: Let's roll it.
10: Do we really believe that like a virgin gave birth to a baby?
11: No.
10: Yeah, okay. I just don't want to offend my own common sense.
11: Yeah, no, don't.
10: Yeah.
11: Absolutely don't. Part of what we encourage here is for people to think for themselves.
10: Yeah.
11: And take what makes sense. It's kind of like what they say in 12-step programs. Take what you want and leave the rest. Mm-hmm. So you, and I know that would greatly offend your relatives,
10: yeah,
11: who want to hang on to these archaic rules. Mary and the virgin birth comes out of the pagan belief that the gods came down and impregnated people.
10: Yeah.
11: That people were still hanging on to,
10: yeah,
11: during that time. We have no way of knowing if Jesus really existed.
10: Yeah.
11: Any more than we have of knowing that the original Buddha ever existed.
10: Yeah, yeah.
11: And whether or not Jesus existed doesn't really matter to me. The fact remains that message that was delivered by someone named Jesus, supposedly, and it could have all been made up for all I know. And the God in the Old Testament is not a loving God.
10: Mm.
11: It's a vengeful, killing people kind of God.
10: Yeah.
11: This is a lot of mythology. Jesus was political.
10: Yeah.
11: Jesus was put on that cross not to save us. Yeah. Jesus was put on that cross because Rome hated him. Mm. And they thought he was a threat to their domination of that area.
10: Yeah.
11: And so they killed him.
10: Yeah. So he was kind of more of a,
11: save our sins.
10: So he died more as a kind of a social justice warrior in some sense.
11: Yes. So that makes a whole lot more sense to me than to say that some God would kill his son for us. Yeah, that doesn't make sense.
10: Never made sense.
11: How does that make up for all the things I can do? Yeah. No, it doesn't.
2: What a bad mark on the Presbyterian Church, as if they need another one. Now, let me show you. Before you comment here, Brian, what's on her wall? Look, you see that over her left shoulder? That's Buddha. That's a Buddha there on the wall. What pastor in America, Christian pastor, has got a statue of Buddha on their bookshelf? I mean, Brian, this is, again.
7: Wow.
2: Here's what concerns me about that. We can talk about how lunatic and crazy, but I know people that would appeal to, and they'll go, you know, she's making sense. And that's what scares me about the Christian public in America, is that they don't know their Bible, they don't know Jesus' life, and they're listening to this going, yeah, that probably is what it was, because I don't want to offend my common sense. All right, Brian, go ahead.
7: Yeah, well, Pastor Babs, I want to thank you for your incredible sense of style and your electric communication first. But she's talking about heresy here. And if you look at just the few minutes we watched her talk, there's like six or seven heretical statements she made. Number one, no virgin birth, right? That's one of the steadfast pillars of what we believe, that the Holy Spirit came upon Mary and she was a virgin. There's a virgin birth. She hates the character of God. She blasted the character of God in the Old Testament. She said, we don't even know if Jesus came. We don't even know if he was a real person. This could all just be made up. She went after that God didn't send his son to die for your sin. She goes after blood atonement, right? If we don't have that, we have no forgiveness. And ultimately, she turned Jesus into just some political

0: every kind of religion. It's a choose your own religion, choose your own adventure God. And Christianity is not something you make up as you go. It is a received faith, right? That has scriptures and has doctrines. And we got 2,000 years of a church history bringing us these truths. And this woman just has hacked over all of it. And if you look at what she's created in Tallarico, she's created a woke, right, just monster of a theology that's wrapped up and it's everything communist. And then they put a Jesus bow on it to present that to the world. And that's the strategy of the left right now. They have a lot of these, I forgot how many there are. There are a lot of younger, look like Christian people. They dress them up like they're a Sunday school Baptist teacher and they present them and really they're a leftist Marxist communist zealot. And they know they can't win elections without the church. So what do? We have to redefine church. We redefine Jesus. We present it in a way Christians might vote for us. Man, Texas needs to wake up. This doesn't represent Texas. It's nowhere close to who we are. And if we lose to this madness, I don't know what's coming next. But Texas is the mark they want to hit. Right, the Muslims want Texas.
1: Yeah.
0: They're calling it the Mecca of the West, right? The Marxists want Texas. Why? Because Texas is the American dream. It embodies the American spirit, and we got to push back. You need to get out and vote. You need to do everything that we were just telling you. You need to get people moving towards the polls. We don't need this man in Texas.
1: No, we don't. All right, John, look at this last Tallarico thing, lives of TikTok. James Tallarico is doing fundraising with drag queens who want to flip Texas through black queerness and transness. That's a quote. Texas, is this what you want? I don't believe, John, that is what Texas wants. But here's the problem with this. If Texans don't vote, or they vote, this is the one that really just grates on me, because they don't like behavior from Ken Paxton, and we vote for that. But you know, I'm hearing that all over, that there are Christians going, well, I don't really care. He was in that Ken Paxton. He needs more of Jesus, so I'm going to vote for the other guy. This is a real problem right here in the great state of Texas.
2: I'm going to paraphrase a text today. I was down in Austin, drove back to be with you tonight, Gene, and there was an exchange going back and forth, and somebody said, basically, you've got a sinner who doesn't have a lot of charisma against a wolf dressed up in sheep's clothing that's a master deceiver. And I said, that's exactly the race in Texas for the United States Senate. And I want to go back to something you said earlier, Gene. We're called, Matthew 28, to make disciples. And part of what's happened in America is we've gotten the quick decisions, so we get a lot of decisions, and people need to be discipled. Let me point out what Pastor Brian was talking about. I've been studying it very intensely the last 3 years, church history, the church fathers. Protestants kind of split up between Pentecostals and evangelicals. And then you've now got a big movement of people going to Orthodox and Catholic. But all of them, Gene, believe the Bible, the Nicene Creed, the Apostles' Creed. So when you talk about the disputes in the family between some of those groups, they all hold steadfastly for 2,000 years to the truths of the Bible, the Nicene Creed, the church fathers. They do not disagree about those things. They may disagree about expressions or some other theological points, but that's true discipleship, and that's what we've got to do, is wake people up in the church. And there is a mass deception going on right now, and that's why we do this. It's not just to have one more thing. It is the number one factor. George Barna, the number one pollster for Christians in America, says 75% of the people say the number one factor to get them to vote is a nonpartisan. They don't want to, they don't trust the media, they don't trust the PACs, they don't trust the parties, they trust their pastor, but one person they trust more than their pastor, a close friend who knows and keeps up with politics. When you take this, you share it, you send a letter, you send this, I'm telling you, to your friends, to your church, we got churches all over the country that take these, and if they got 100 people in their church or 10,000, they just print as many as they want and hand them out. When you educate people, voting starts here in 2 weeks, the 19th of October in Texas. Some states it starts next week.

0: Ohio, Arizona. We've got 12 of these now, Gene. And if we educate people properly, then we can change who governs this country because we get to elect who governs us. And so that's what we've got to stay focused on for 40 more days.
1: Come on, that's exactly what we got to do. All right, Alex, before I go to break, I want you to wrap it up. Your final thoughts here with Tallarico and Paxton here in Texas.
2: I think Pastor Brian put it perfectly. That is a church of Satan. That's exactly what they do. It's what how you feel, you know, your truth. And what we're seeing is just he is a heretic, and he is, I would just straight up say he's a demon. And if that's what you're going to vote for, then you have a lot of issues. So we have to get out, vote for Paxton. He's proven himself. He's been the best attorney general in the United States. We saw what he did during the Biden administration. Yeah, you know what? He's got some baggage. A lot of people do. But at the end of the day, we know he's going to represent Texas, and we know he's going to vote the way we want.
1: Well said. All right, we're going to take a break. We're going to come back. We've got more to talk about. Oh, you have no idea. We'll be right back after the break.
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1: All right, we're back. Listen, now, before I forget, I want to make sure that you know about Pastor Brian's book, Ignited by the Spirit, A Journey into the Prophetic Power of Holy Spirit and Your Divine Calling. You can get this book right there on the website, Ignited by the Spirit, and you'll get your copy of that. And let me, while I'm talking about books, now we have posted this title. It's been part of a bundle. Now we're selling it separately. What Every American Needs to Know About the Quran, History of Islam in the United States by our friend Bill Federer. You can get that right now on the website. $15. Can't get that cheap anywhere else. And get this. We've got several thousand of them. And every book comes with these two sheets, which are the hot sheets. One's on halal food and one's on Islam, Sharia law. Make sure you get that. So go to the website, fparmy.com, or you can call the number and find out for more information. All right, so recently, as in yesterday and today, President Xi Jinping and his wife were here. There they are shaking hands. This was met with quite a lot of concern here in D.C., especially the meeting last night, the dinner. In fact, here, let me show you. Here's what you don't see. We discovered this video. I'm going to show you just a short clip. It's 26 minutes, but this is from the dinner, the state dinner last night that included President Xi Jinping. Watch.
4: As the leaders of our two nations, President Xi and I both understand that we represent different systems, but the ties between our people endure, and we've never gotten along better. Since the first trade ships from New York left the harbor to arrive on the banks of the Pearl River, Americans and Chinese have always exchanged goods, knowledge, customs, and ideas. This has been the foundation of commerce and mutual respect between our countries, and together we can continue to build a relationship that promotes prosperity and security for future generations.
1: All right, so there's 26 minutes worth of video. President Trump spoke as well as Xi Jinping spoke. We have uploaded, so you can watch. Let me show you on our YouTube page right here. You go to the YouTube page. There's all the, click right here on videos, not the homepage, but the videos, and it's the first one. What legacy media refused to show you. Now, it's a dark video because it wasn't meant to be broadcast on television, but it's a great video. You'll be able to watch and hear the translation of Xi Jinping. Go to the YouTube channel, watch it right there. I think every person watching me should go hear what President Trump had to say and Xi Jinping. You might be surprised, and it kind of gives you a nod into what might be coming. In fact, let me show you here what President Trump did say today about the future. Great things.
4: and we'll be speaking a lot. I think our farmers are going to be very happy. A lot of very positive things happen. But America is very happy about this visit, and I'm sure China is very happy also. Great things for both countries, and it's been just very, very productive. And thank you very much.
1: All right, so they're on their way back. John, how important is a relationship with China? Because we've kind of always put, let's be real, we've kind of put China as like villain number two or villain number one. It's kind of the, they're always in the top villain category.
0: Yeah, I think they're clearly the number one threat to become the next world power. If you read Ray Dalio's books where he studies all of history and follows every empire that's risen and fallen, every one of them lasts about 250 years. We just celebrated our 250th year. Always there's someone else rising up as the other empires falling, Greeks, Romans, Britain, all of them. And China is clearly next. And so we need some type of intervention to prolong that so that America breaks that normal trend line based on these things. And so it's really, really important. You know, it doesn't make them friendly. It doesn't make them an ally. But sometimes the smartest thing you can do is get very, very close to those who want to become the next power and negotiate a way that that doesn't become damaging to our people, Gene. And so I think it's critical. It's very, you talk about large things that are not just large for the president, but large for a 250-year history period that outlive all of us. That's what's going on here between America and China.
1: Well, John, do you think the whole oil, that China has an oil crisis right now. They don't have their open ports that they were, their pipeline that was coming to them has been greatly curtailed. Do you think that may have be pushing Xi Jinping to be a little more open to talks with us right now?
0: Yeah, I do. And I think I do. I didn't want to get too far into the weeds on this earlier in the first half of the program, but we talked about Iraq. I think one of the solutions is get rid of the Strait of Hormuz where we're blocked with Iran, put a pipeline around it, pipeline under it, and you're done because two things happen, Gene. China can get their power, all their energy straight from Iran and go right across another pipeline where it makes us vulnerable. But number two, that's what's funding Russia. Russia gets 70% of their oil from Iran. So if Trump ever brings Iran to their knees, he stops the Ukraine-Russian war, he stops the threat of Iran, and now he turns all his full attention on China. All three of those things are massive, massive, massive historical precedents, and they're all at play in the next 3 years. Unfortunately, we got headwinds coming in the next 40 days. We've got to hold the House. We've got to hold the Senate. And if we don't, it makes everything that much more difficult to accomplish those. But if what happened in Venezuela can happen in Iran, it's just not going to be as simple and quick. And if you bring Iran to their knees, you bring Russia and Ukraine down, and now there's nothing left but China, Gene.
1: Okay, Brian, what do you think?
5: Yeah, I think China comes over just because of what you said. There's an energy crisis, an oil crisis. And I think everybody can grin and have a nice meal together. But at the end of the day, everybody wants to be number one.
1: Yes.
5: China wants to dominate the world. Listen, I travel and preach all over the place, and I go into different countries. And it's amazing to see the infrastructure and the key locations that China's bought out all over South America. Like, I was somewhere preaching, there's this massive new stadium that didn't fit where I was. And I'm like, look at that, that's crazy, that's high tech. How did y'all get that in this smaller place? And they said, well, the Chinese built it for us. And I'm like, no, the Chinese didn't build you anything, right? The Chinese came because this is a key location and they want to get their claws into it. So just because we're over acting friendly today, and I get we have a lot of trade with one another, but They're coming for the throne. They want to be number one. They want us knocked down. And I don't think they're ever going to be a strong friend or an ally. I think you gotta maybe get them close so you can watch them. Keep your enemies.
1: Yep. Well, while Brian's being frozen right there, President Reagan said cautiously optimistic, and I think this is exactly what we need. We need to be understanding of who we're really dealing with. Listen, China, they're spies. They have stolen so much technology from America. If you can go back in history and you can see how much stuff has been stolen from American technology, they've stolen. That's not going to just suddenly go away. And let me go to you, Alex, your thoughts on China. And this, should it be something we're concerned about, or just politics as usual?
2: We should always be concerned with China. They're always going to be an adversary of ours. But this is where President Trump's best. He's always playing chess when it comes to, you know, negotiating with these other superpowers. So what he's doing right now, I think he's doing the right thing. And, you know, economically, China and the U.S. need each other. So it's always going to be one of those things. Yes, China hates us. They want to take us over. But at the end of the day, they rely on us so heavily for their economic standpoint right now that it's going to take something massive for them to really do something to us.
1: Yeah, and let's not forget Pastor Chow, who's over there, who's terminally ill. If China really wanted to work with, release the pastor. Mm-hmm. Release this guy. You got nothing on him. Should be released right away. I wonder if that came up in any of their talks. All right, let's move along. Let me show you. This is the highlight of my day tonight. This is the story we all were talking about. Anyway, here it is. David Ellison reportedly eyes Elon Musk for Paramount Equity Investment, sparking fears at CNN. It's really scary. Okay, Brian, I'll let you go first here. You know, there is nothing worse than a Trump ally, a supporter buying. You would think that would be bad. They're saying there's reports, it feels like a funeral over here. People are quitting. People are concerned. Do I have a job? And then this comes out. Now, it's nothing's confirmed, but he has said he'd be open to investment and looking for maybe Elon Musk. So can you imagine Elon Musk gets involved? Let us remember the Twitter/X exchange. This guy has the million. He's America's first trillionaire. He's got the money. He can do it. What do you think, Brian?
5: I think it would be one of the greatest things that ever happened if Musk buys CNN. And when he buys it, Gene, I think he ought to put Flashpoint on it, right in prime time in the middle of it. And maybe there could be a Kid Rock show. You know, you get John Daly on there. We could bring in all the people that the left loves. Have a Trump deal every night. I think their fan base will love it. Listen, CNN's been dying a slow, nasty death for a long time, been on life support. Nobody's watching it. Nobody cares. But I think it would bring some attention. We get Musk and some of those boys in there. I'm telling you, people's heads are going to blow off. They're going to explode and just combust about this. And I think it's fun. I hope it's right. I know it's not confirmed, but I'm praying tonight in faith that this is going to come to pass. Let's all join together, Flashpoint Nation.
1: That's right. And you know, John Graves here, this whole thing with Musk and buying X is because it started on Twitter. You should buy Twitter. You think I should? Yeah, we think you should. And then he did. What do you think?
0: Yeah, I think it's pretty impressive. One of the things history is going to record is that $40 billion out of his own money that he liquidated, paid tax on out of his stock so that he could buy it, was for free speech, Gene. And it's one of the top news sources in the world right now. And it's one of the places to go. And you can even just click on there if you've got Grok and go fact check this. Is every single button, you just hit it and go, is this really real? It's like, no, they're exaggerating. Here's the facts and here's the data. And so he's a truth seeker and he loves free speech because he knows the damage of it. He's actually from South Africa and he's, you know, white people are being punished over there. White people are being oppressed and nobody cares. Nobody lifts a finger or a voice or anything else. And so he gives free speech out there. The difference though, Gene, is he doesn't yet do what you do on Flashpoint, which is gives the spiritual understanding to the news. So we need X, we need truth, we need unbiased news, but we've got to have a spiritual understanding of what it means. Facts without spiritual wisdom is just knowledge. Knowledge puffs up. That's going to be the problem with AI. Unlimited knowledge puffs up, leads to arrogance. Right. Wisdom and understanding is what God calls us to seek out, is a spiritual discernment, and that's the Flashpoint difference.
1: Sure. Maybe we should buy CNN.
0: Yeah.
1: Okay. I'll be looking for your check, Brian, in the mail.
5: It's coming.
1: 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Here you are, news stories. Now, these news stories, we're ramping up. We're in the ramp-up phase of all of this. These are our news stories. These are not unusual that we've got from across the globe, people that wrote. These are ours. These are our news story, and you can get the latest news. Here's one. Meta wants AI out of your phone and onto your face, talking about what's happening. You will get this new, the purpose of this. Let me explain why we did this. You know, Gene, I thought you were, you know, what you do with Flashpoint's different. Yes, we bring you the news story. How many people have said to us, thank you, you're the only news we watch. And I'm like, there's so much more. You need to get more than just us. So this is why we brought it. fbtn.com/news. You can get the news stories, share them to your social media, get the information, not the misinformation out there. 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So go there. 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All right, let me show you. I need to go to you, Alex. I want to get your take here on everything we're talking about. Your thoughts with CNN.
2: Oh, I would love to see him buy CNN and Paramount just to watch the left meltdown. And you just got to love Elon, because he's that guy, when we all think if we were billionaires, what we would buy, still we could shut it down. Well, he's the living example of this. So I think it's great. I would just love to see the comedic value that it would bring. But the only thing I would say is there's been rumors that Paramount may relocate to Texas. I do not want Hollywood in Texas. I spent a lot of time in California. Hollywood's an evil yes. organization. And what they bring with them, we don't want it here.
1: I agree with you there. All right, let's move along. There's another little skirmish afoot with Bibi Netanyahu and Mamdani. But the gauntlet was laid down by Mamdani. If you come to New York, we're going to arrest you. And that didn't happen. Here's Netanyahu speaking about this at the UN.
6: We're in the office of the anti-Semitic mayor of New York. I say this, shame on you. Shame on you for distorting the facts. Shame on you for inverting victim and aggressor. Shame on you for spitting in the face of truth. Mr. Mamdani, since you were elected mayor of this city, many Jews no longer feel safe in New York. They talk to me. They tell me. This isn't the city we remember. It changed so quickly. Now, it's no wonder. You praise criminals convicted of supporting Hamas. You count as friends people like Hassan Piker, who said America deserved 9/11. America deserved 9/11. Some friends you have. You invite into your home a Palestinian journalist who filmed Hamas terrorists beating and torturing Israeli hostages, and later admitted that he refused to publish the videos in order to protect, you guessed it, the terrorists. Your wife liked a post praising the October 7th massacre. She liked another post saying Tel Aviv shouldn't exist. You refused to condemn any of that. You falsely, repeatedly accuse Israel of genocide. Mr. Mamdani, you tried to stop me from coming here. You tried to silence me. Well, you can't silence me. You can't silence the truth. And here's the simple truth. Here's the simple truth. Israel didn't commit genocide. Israel prevented genocide. And that's exactly what Mr. Mamdani's Hamas buddies would have done to us had we not stopped them. They would have killed every last one of us. The lies you and other anti-Semites spread about the Jews and the Jewish state, have real consequences.
1: Okay, in light of this, there's October 7th, how one horrible massacre got so misconstrued, disinformation, and suddenly the Jews are the ones, Israel are the ones that are creating this. We decided to do a special program, a mini documentary, and it's called October 7th, Death, Lies, and Videotape. We release it on October 7th on the Flashpoint Television Network. Here's a quick trailer of what you'll see.
7: On the night of the 7th of October, I tweeted, "Remember how this started."
8: October 7th, 2023. In the early morning hours, Hamas, the Palestinian terrorist group, poured through the border separating Gaza from Israel. They slaughtered 1,200 people and took 251 hostages.
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7: On October 7th, it flipped. It ignited.
10: We traced the origin of the first time genocide was even mentioned in the war in Gaza, and it happened just over 24 hours after the October 7th attacks.
8: The claim emerged before Israel had even retaliated for October 7th.
11: Anti-Semitism always begins with the Jewish people, but it never, ever ends with the Jewish people.
1: October 7th, Death, Lies, Videotape, airing exclusively here. Make sure you join us that evening. Brian, you heard Netanyahu call out Mamdani. Just the beginning, so much more that needs to happen. But I believe New Yorkers regret what they may have done or not done. And I don't know if there was stealing of an election or anything like that. I'm just saying, if they didn't vote, I have a feeling they're wishing they had done so now.
5: Oh, yeah, they have serious regret right now because that city has been disintegrating since 2020, and it's on the fast path to disintegration right now. Mamdani's shown his real colors, what he is. Netanyahu calls him out for it. Mamdani's speaking at Islamic centers that are praying death to America after he leaves, praying that God would kill the Christians and the Jews in America, and he's friends with these people. Right, you know who someone is by their associations, and you see what his wife likes on Instagram, and see what she's liked on Twitter. When people tell you who they are, you have to believe them, and so we need to believe these people in America. A lot of people, we have a hard time because we look at someone through the lens of our own morals. And we think we would never be like that. We would never think like that. But you can't look at the enemy, especially a devout Islamicist or a Marxist, and look at them through a Christian lens. You've been trained to think a way, to love people. You believe that you can't just do whatever to people to get what you want. Well, they don't have the same values. And Netanyahu's calling him out for that right now. Even the use of the term genocide that was brought up on that video, they're projecting what they did, right? Hamas is genocidal. These radical Islamists are genocidal. So what do? After you come in and slaughter a bunch of people, put babies in an oven, you got to take what you've just done and you got to pin it on Israel. And they've done it, and they've done it well. You look at social, you look at what's out there on TikTok. They're training a generation right now effectively to be anti-Israel. And they're taking this issue, the whole Israel issue, spinning it and twisting it. And it's become an armbar in the conservative movement that's hurting us in the midterms. We need to pray against this. It's spiritual. It's yes. Demonic. It's antichrist. It's also well-coordinated. So we need to pray. We need to believe God. And then we need a good strategy to push back against these lies. I'm glad Netanyahu brought out who Mamdani really is.
1: Agreed. Alex, your thoughts?
2: Yeah, Mamdani's just your typical American-hating jihadi, and it's just despicable that he even got into office. I mean, it says it all that he can't even get a federal security clearance still. But what Netanyahu did, he just laid out the facts, and I love how he even brought one of his beepers up on stage to send a message. He had one of his staff bring a Starlink over to Iran and say, "You're going to need this after we basically eviscerate you." But people got to understand is Hamas, Iran, all these Islamic states, they fundamentally hate the Jewish people, and they're going to be at perpetual war with them all the time. And to say that Israel doesn't have a right to defend itself against these constant attacks, it's asinine to me. And we got to just put a stop to it. People need to read their Bible and understand that this is going to happen. There's going to be another turn against Israel, and we're seeing it play out right in front of our eyes.
1: You're absolutely right. And John, we're seeing the turn against it. It happened so fast. It felt like we've always had anti-Semitism. It's always been there. But I got to tell you, I was really lost on October 8th looking at the news, trying to figure out how did that happen? How did they attack him and then suddenly they're the victim is the bad guy? It was, to say, it is demonic. It totally is, John.
0: Yeah, I would add something to that, Gene. We don't have time to go into all of it now, but we started this program with the whole Islam and mosque and all that stuff. What's happening is Islam is deceptive, just like Tallarico is deceptive. And they figured out these young people love socialism. So they're now pushing the socialism, like the candidate up in Michigan and Mondami. They're pushing socialism, get the young people in. Hey, give us Sharia law, give us power, let us be in control of the government, and then we'll give you free stuff. But what they're not telling them is the rest of the story that is very, very dark and oppressive. And they want to kill not just all Jews, but they want to kill all Christians and all Americans. And so that is not a peace-loving religion. That is a religion that wants to have a lot of babies in a democracy and vote us out and then destroy our nation.
1: All right, since you brought that, let me show you this real quick. Mosque in the United States, Pew Research, and the U.S. Mosque Survey in the year 2000. There were 1,209 mosques there. In 26, there's 3,967. That's a percentage increase of 228%. So as you look at that map, find your state, everyone, watch it. The darker the red, the worse off you are. That means you have a higher concentration of mosques. And this is what we're dealing with. This is not pie in the sky. We're not making this up. This isn't Christian nationalism going crazy. This is the truth. Here, Brian, I got 3 minutes. I'll give each one of you a minute to wrap up. Brian, go ahead.
5: Yeah, Islam's coming and they want your ground. They want your sons, your daughters. They want Sharia law all over the earth. And the way they do that is they come into your neighborhood, they establish a mosque. That becomes their center of power, their training ground. It's where they start to flip a place. You can look at the cities in Michigan right now, see what their plan is for America. Islam will not coexist with us. Islam will not continue with a constitutional republic. They want it all governed with their theocracy and their caliphate. Don't buy the lies. You got to push back. It's not a religion. It is a political ideology.
1: It is. Okay. Alex, you got a minute.
2: That's right. It's a political ideology, and we got to call it what it is. And we need to stop just going after Sharia. It's just the same as medicine. You don't treat the symptom. You actually treat the root cause. The root cause is Islam. They are a political ideology, and we have to put a stop to them. They tell us their plan. They have one goal, and it's to conquer the entire world and subject it to Sharia. And if you don't believe what your enemy is telling you, then there's bad things coming.
1: There sure is. All right, John, wrap it up. Right now, America as well, your final thoughts.
0: Right now, America is where you need to go and sign up. And I want to end with hope. We've talked about the problems, but the solution at the beginning of the foundation of this country were godly men and women who were willing, they're spiritually mature and willing to sacrifice to establish this nation. It's going to take all of us being those same kind of people to hold on and preserve this nation. That's what we've all got to fight for in these next 40 days. And then we'll win some and lose some, but hope in God. Do what you can. Do what's in your hands. Do what you're able to do and trust God to bring the victory.
1: So good, John. Yes. Amen. All right. So it's 39 days until the midterm election. I don't know what you're doing, but the midterms are coming. You better vote. Listen, I believe Virginia's voting already. Some other states are already in the process of early votes. Don't put this aside. Grab people, go vote with you. Listen, I want you to understand what's really at stake here. This is why the Right Now campaign, we're all in with this because we need to do it. We did this in 24. I need you to go do this again. We need to rally together, go write letters. Those of you that already, you probably already did letters, go do more. We need to all join in and make sure. And thank you, John, for bringing it on hope. Because I want to also encourage you to get our new book. It's a very thin little book, Destroy Fear, Experience the Life You Were Made For. We can't get in fear. If we get into fear, we're going to make stupid decisions and we're going to mess it all up. Don't get into fear. You got to destroy fear. You can't live with it. You can't be with it. You got to destroy it. There's a way for you to do that. Get the book. Find out more. It's all there on the website, or you can call. Thank you, gentlemen, for being here. Alex Duncan, of course, Pastor Brian Gibson. Good to see you, Brian, and John Graves. John, come back next week. Give us an update how many letters we're doing.
0: I'll be here.
1: All right. Thank you for watching. Next Flashpoint on Monday, Lance Wallnau is back from Israel. Mark Meckler, Pastor Brandon Burden, and who knows what else will have happened over the weekend. 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Thank you for being here. Thank you for watching. 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
3: Today is Monday, September 28th. Let's take a look at the weather for the Amarillo area. The high temperature yesterday was 87 degrees. Today's high is expected to be in the upper 80s. Tonight, overnight low, mid to upper 60s, and a 40% chance of rain. There is a flood watch in effect from Tuesday morning through Wednesday afternoon for the Amarillo area.
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14: 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My name is Annette Capps, and I am so glad you have joined me today. And as you listen, I pray that the Word of God will come alive in you, and you will receive a fresh touch of the Holy Spirit.

0: sonship, serving, what all of that means. And so we're going to continue today. I will be honest with you. I like preaching the messages that everybody jumps and shouts. You know, I like doing that. But when I agreed to serve the Lord Jesus Christ and agreed to serve God, I agreed to do what he told me to do. And he's telling me to get these messages out. And so that's what I'm doing. That's what I'm doing. Even though it's not the jump up and down and shout and hallelujah kind of thing. But it is if you apply it. The word of God will work for you if you apply it. If you don't apply it, well, then it's just, you know, goes in one ear and out the other, so to speak. All right, so today I named this message, and we'll see where it goes. I named this message Productivity, Purpose, and Motivation, God's Work Ethic. Anybody ever heard the word work ethic? Ever heard that? Yeah. So God has a work ethic, and it's clearly laid out in the Bible from Genesis to Revelation. So let's just talk about it a minute, because work in some ways is a dirty word. I gotta go to work. Well, you know, I didn't get away from work till late. Work is just getting to me. It's picked up a negative connotation. And you know what? As a result of that, a lot of people have a very negative attitude about work. So wouldn't it be good if we went to the Bible and find out what the Bible has to say?
1: Yes. Yes.
0: I mean, at some point in your life, you're going to have to decide, are you going to believe the Bible?
2: Yeah.
0: Are you going to believe everything else? Are you going to believe the Bible? Are you going to believe culture? Are you going to believe the Bible? Are you going to believe your doctor? Are you going to believe the Bible? Are you going to believe your politicians?
1: Bible.
0: Just saying.
1: Yeah.
0: Just saying. You have to make that decision. So, as for me, I made that decision a long time ago that the Bible is the Word of God.
3: Amen.
0: You say, did you always believe that? Well, I started out believing it, and then I went through a period of time in my youth, and I'm going, well, I blah, blah, blah, blah. You know, maybe this, maybe that, maybe this, maybe that. But you know what? I took the time to get into it, to study the Bible and to pray. And I came to this solid conclusion that the Bible, this is the word of God to us.
1: Yes.
0: And it is not just a book of history.
2: Right.
3: Right.
0: Although history is in it. It's not just a book of good works. Good works are in it. It's not just a book pronouncing judgment sometimes. Although judgment it is in it. But it is not, it is alive. It is living. You say, how could history be alive and living? It is.
3: Amen.
0: Because it's God breathed.
3: Yeah.
0: It's God breathed. That makes it alive. And so even though I may take a scripture and, wow, that really speaks to my heart about this. You can take the same scripture and go, wow. That really speaks to my heart about that.
3: Yeah.
0: Why? Because it's alive and it's living. So let's take this living word, this alive and living word, and let's talk about the servant sonship situation. And I'm going to repeat what I said because maybe somebody didn't hear the first one. The church a long time ago was so in servant mode that everybody was just worms in the dust. Give me a cabin in the corner of glory. I'm not worth anything. And they went this servant slave thing. And then the pendulum swung when we begin to hear from Brother Kenneth E. Hagin and from E.W. Kenyon about who we are in Christ. We are children of God. We are sons of God. We're heirs of God, joint heirs with Jesus Christ. So we swung over here, which had to happen, had to happen. But then we got stuck over there. We're sons and daughters of God. And we lost this whole servant thing. We are sons and daughters of God, but we also serve the living God.
3: Amen.
0: That means we are servants of Him.
3: Yeah.
0: All right. So I believe God, by the Holy Spirit, is bringing us back to the middle to hear some things in this. All right. So let's talk about work. What's the English definition of work? Well, let's take it as a noun. What is a work? An activity involving mental or physical effort. Everybody say effort.
3: Effort.
0: It's amazing to me how many people avoid effort. I could give you some examples, but I'll skip it for now. All right. Involving mental or physical effort done in order to achieve a purpose or result. In other words, an end result. You know, if I want to drive from here to Oklahoma City, I'm going to have to do something besides stand here and say, I want to go to Oklahoma City.
3: Mm-hmm.
0: Right. I'm going to have to make my legs move, go out the door, get in the car if I choose to drive as opposed to walk, which I do. I have to turn the key. I have to get in the car. I have to get gas because I'm almost out of gas. And I'm going to have to drive to get there. It's going to take some effort. As I drive, it's going to take some effort to go, okay, now which way do I go to get on this? It's all effort. It's all effort. And so everything that we do involves some effort. You say, well, what about a person that is a paraplegic or a person that just is can't do anything, just lays around? Thinking takes effort. Prayer takes effort.
3: It is.
0: And in my mind, as I was praying about this and studying, I kept bringing up to me somebody out there watching. And somebody out there watching that you're, I don't know if you're elderly or you're have physical challenges, but you've said, well, there's not anything I can do. I just can't do it. There's nothing I can do. If you're listening to me and you have the ability to hear me, you can pray.
3: Amen.
0: You say, there's not anything I can do. I just need to go to heaven. You can pray. Go out praying. Does anybody remember Anna, the prophetess in the temple? See, her husband had passed away, and rather than sit around and feel sorry for herself, she's a widow. She served the Lord in the temple. I don't know what all she did in the temple, but I'm sure a lot of it was menial. But she was also a prophetess. But she served the Lord all the days of her life. What does that mean? It means that she made effort on behalf of God. Her effort was on behalf of God. All right? So, let's talk work. Let's use work as a verb in the English. It means a task to be undertaken. Something, now listen to this. Something a person has to do. Toil, labor. Now, see, whoever is writing the dictionary has the same view as most cultures do, that if you're going to have to work, it's something that you have to do. And, you know, I talked last week about, I haven't always rejoiced and been glad to be working. Everything we do should be unto the Lord.
1: Yeah.
0: That's what Colossians 3 said. We'll get to it in a little bit. Whatever you do, word, deed, or whatever. And I've said, and mowing the yard, do it unto the Lord. I haven't always been joyful mowing the yard. But you know what? I'm not just preaching to you. I'm preaching to myself. I had to change my attitude. So I decided when I mowed this past week, I decided to do it unto the Lord and be joyful about it. And you know what? It's amazing the difference it makes when you do that, right? So, if the world says it's something you have to do, I have to mow the yard. I have to clean the house. I should do this. I should do that. Those words themselves put a load of heaviness, don't they? Back to the verb, something a person has to do. When we put that in that frame, and be careful because it just becomes a part of our speech. Anyway, when we put it in that frame of I have to, I must, you know, then that brings such a heaviness. Why? Of course, we can't be glad or cheerful because it's something we have to do. And so if we just remove those words from our vocabulary, it's amazing how much difference that makes. You know, my dad talked about people going around saying, oh, that just tickles me to death, scares me to death. You know, now we hear that and we go, oh, don't say that, because you're using the word death and invoking it. No, you're not going to just instantly die. That's not what that means, but you're invoking that. And it's also contrary to the word of God, because the word of God says a merry heart does good like a medicine.
1: Yeah.
0: So if something tickled you and made you laugh, my dad changed it to, I laughed till I thought I'd live forever. Which you are going to live forever, right? But these words have an effect on us. All right. So let's go back to, what does the Bible say about work? Who works? Who doesn't? Well, let's start with Genesis chapter 2 and verse 5. We actually could start with Genesis chapter 1. But I'm just going to go to the conclusion, because you know that God said, light be, light was. God worked, right?
2: Right.
0: Okay, listen to Genesis 2, 2. And on the seventh day, God finished his
2: work.
0: What? Work. On the seventh day, God finished the work that he had done. He rested on the seventh day from all his work that he had done. Well, if God works, and we're to be imitators of God, then we're supposed to work, right?
2: Amen. Amen.
0: Right? Okay. So, what kind of work did God do? I didn't see him out digging a ditch. I didn't see him cleaning a house. What kind of work did God do? God has a fascinating work in that he created. And how did he create? He created with his words. His words were his servants that went out and caused things to form and happen in the earth. Have you ever thought about it that way? His words were

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4: I've been sharing with you in relationship to learning to stand your ground. Now, we really had just a little limited on time Wednesday night because we like to let the Wednesday night crowd out at 8 o'clock really pretty prompt there and be respectful because of their activities during the week and then school starting, but we shared really got into that pretty good Wednesday night, and we're going to recap quite a few of those principles that we shared with you Wednesday night. And Paul said it was necessary for him to bring again what he'd already brought, and he said the Amplified brings it out this way. He said, "It's not irksome for me to share with you what I've already shared with you, and it'll be for your safety and your growth." Actually, Peter said the same thing when he said, "I'm getting ready to depart. The time of my departure is at hand." And he said, "I'm going to put you in remembrance of what I've already shared with you because it will be consistent in your spiritual growth or an asset to you." Now, as we begin to share with you, just what blessings and honor and glory to the Lamb of God. For God is declaring unto you this day that I have declared and I see you as a mountain climber. A mountain climber you are. A mountain climber I have made you, for I am God not only the mountains, but I'm God of the valleys. And when you're in the valley of your life, I will lead you through the darkness of the valley and the blackness of the night, and I will bring you out into my marvelous light. For I am the greater one that dwells within you, and I am greater than the adversary, for have you not read in my word that I have said I will build my church, and the gates of hell shall not prevail against it. And I am building my church within you individually. I'm building my church among you corporately. And the gates of hell cannot prevail against it. So I am the Lord that's bringing you out of the darkness and the blackness of the valley and bringing you again and leading you into my marvelous light. So you turn to someone and said, "God's made me a mountain climber." Hallelujah. I believe I'd climb one right now. Glory be to the Lamb of God. Now, we just referred to that verse in Matthew chapter 16, verse 18. Now, in that verse, we're not going to turn there, but Jesus said, I will build my church. He didn't say, I might build it. I'm going to. But he said, I will build my church. And then in the same verse, he said, and the gates of hell shall not prevail against it. We have victory and resistance in the same verse. But God always wins out. The gates of hell will not prevail. God's ways will prevail and win over the adversary's plan. And God is building his church. And when we say building his church, we look at a building many times or a corporate body of people. But the Bible teaches us that we individually are his church. The Bible teaches us also in Ephesians chapter 2 that we all are corporately builded together that we might be a place for the habitation of the Spirit of God. So individually, you're the church. Corporately, we're the church. And so then actually, the plan of the adversary of the gates of hell cannot prevail against you individually. The plan or the gates of hell cannot prevail against us as the church or the ecclesia, the entire body of Christ. Jesus will have his way in this earth. Hallelujah. You're more than conquerors. You're more than conquerors. Hallelujah. Glory to the Lamb of God. Aren't you glad? Hallelujah. Turn to someone and say, you're more than a conqueror. Hallelujah. Glory to the Lamb of God. And so we've been tackling the subject or the principle that many times we don't want to acknowledge, but the time there is that we just stand firm. We don't cast away our confidence. We just stay steadfast in Jesus. We may be hammered from the outside, but within, we're going to stay solid in Jesus Christ. Amen. And in Luke chapter 16, verse 16, it says, the law and the prophets were unto John. And since that time, the kingdom of God is preached, and every man presseth into it. It indicates there is a pressing, there is an effort of pressing into kingdom living and kingdom principles. And in Acts chapter 14, verse 22, when Paul was going again, confirming the souls and encouraging the different people, they said it's through much pressure or tribulation that we enter into the kingdom of God, indicating there is always an effort in entering into the things of the kingdom of God. Now, Satan has a plan for the church. He has a plan for each individual, but God also has a plan. And sometimes there is that effort in pressing into the things of God because it's easier sometimes just to float downstream and do nothing. But God's plan is that you overcome in life. Amen? Now, Hebrews chapter 10, now begin in verse 32. Now, Paul is writing to what we would know as the Hebrew Christians. They're a group of people that has become discouraged. They're wanting to go back to the old ways or the law. They don't understand that the blood of Jesus is superior to the blood of bulls and goats. And they've been under a lot of pressure. And they've been waiting for the promise of God to manifest in their lives. And so when you understand that, you understand why Paul, when writing to the Hebrews, he would say, hold fast.

a little bit. Call to remembrance the former days, after which you were illuminated, you endured a great fight of afflictions. Now, remembrance here actually means when you're looking up, and I don't want to get too study type this morning, but I do want to give you just a few hints here into this verse, because I really don't want to camp here so much this morning. But call to remember. Remembrance means statutes. It means it's a monument, and what actually means a tomb or a sepulcher or grave. Now, he's saying here, your vision has become so blurred that you've forgotten all the good things that God did for you in the beginning. And now you're wanting to sit down and quit. He said you need to, there's specific statutes, there's specific monuments, and he said you need to dig them up out of the grave and put them up here in front of your face and bring yourself in remembrance to them. Remember the day that you got born again. Remember the day that you got filled with the Holy Ghost and began to speak in a heavenly language. Remember the day that God answered your prayer and you don't delivered your children from harm, calamity, and accident and evil. Remember the day that the grace of God was poured out upon you without measure and you begin to have understanding. It's not your works that brings you into the presence of God, but it's the gift of God and the grace of God that brings you into His presence. Remember those days when you was on fire and you're spending time praying. And you're spending time on the Word of God. Remember those days, and you'll not want to give up. And he said, you even endured a great fight of afflictions, not a little, but you endured. And the word endure here consistently just means, hey, it means continued. You didn't give up, even under a heavy burden. Amen. Hallelujah. And it was a great fight of afflictions. Afflictions basically means pressure. And if there's anything sometimes that Christian people are experiencing today, it's pressure from the outside. It's pressure from the inside. But bless God, God's greater than the pressure. He's greater than the adversary. And he's wanting to lift you up and make a mountain climber out of you. Hallelujah, the Lamb of God. How you get on top of that mountain, you get above the smog and the fog of sectarianism. You get above that spirit of religion. Hallelujah. And you get in the presence of God, and you get the presence of God, a fresh anointing on you, and you forget real quick about all the pressure you're going through. And there's a fresh breaking out in your life. If the word today that the Lord would bring to us, I believe it's breaking out fresh and anew. There's a breaking out in our lives. Amen? Now, hallelujah to the Lamb of God. Let me just expound a little more. I didn't want to dwell this long in this verse, but it's still a little pretty good here. It says, you endured a great fight of affliction. Now, the word fight comes from a Greek word. It talks about being somewhat an athlete, and it has the meaning that you're put in the ring. There and... Not only you put in the ring then, and without, I don't want to dwell too much time here because I need to get in the next verse, but it talks about your gaze to people begin to look at you, see how you're going to react. Now, what's it going to do now? A little bit of pressure on. Are they going to stick with it? I thought this called of God. Are they going to quit? I thought they'd been committed here. What are they going to do? And you begin to see here. But what is interesting to me in this word fight, it talks about a mental anguish on the inside. You just attack mentally. And you got all these thoughts racing through your mind. What am I going to do? And there's just, man, there's discouragement involved there. There's wanting to quit because it's a mental anguish you're going through. It's a mental battle. The battle's being raged there in your mind, and You losing the peace of God. You're losing the confidence of God. And you wonder if you can ever do anything. And you begin to think, hey, I'm just nothing. God doesn't care. And that battle's going on mentally in your mind. But he said, you endured that. Now, I want to say to you, you may be going through a little bit of mental anguish this morning, but the Hebrew Christians endured that, and you can endure it and come through out on the other side, just like the word of the Lord came a little earlier, into the marvelous light of God. And let that heavy, katabo sondola balite,

0: I declare now in Jesus' name that that spirit of heaviness is broken off of the way you're thinking. It's broken off of your life in Jesus' name, because where the Spirit of God is, bless God, there is liberty. That spirit of heaviness is broken. It's shattered in shivers in Jesus' name. You're not going to walk out of here bowed down, weighed down with that spirit of heaviness that no one else can see, but you've been dealing with it on the inside. Bless God, it's over because of the anointing of God. The anointing, the yoke is destroyed and the burdens are removed because of the anointing. Isaiah 10:27. So hallelujah to Jesus Christ. Aren't you glad you came today?
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2: In 1 Corinthians chapter 9, the Apostle Paul states a principle about supporting gospel ministries. He starts by asking a question. 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Then Paul says, the Lord commanded that those who proclaim the gospel should have their needs met just that way. Now let me apply that scriptural principle to this Christian radio station and its listeners. Daily we attempt to sow spiritual things in you through the proclamation of the gospel in word and song. 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That's why we ask you to pray about it. So please pray and then do as the Lord directs. We want to say thank you in advance for your faith and obedience. Remember, we are in this thing together, partners in Christ, ministering to one another.
3: 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Let's take a look at the weather for the Amarillo area. The high temperature yesterday was 87 degrees. Today's high is expected to be in the upper 80s. Tonight, overnight low, mid to upper 60s, and a 40% chance of rain. There is a flood watch in effect from Tuesday morning through Wednesday afternoon for the Amarillo area.
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5: Glad you could join us today for the Concepts of Faith broadcast. 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
6: Now, what John saw was, by revelation, he saw the kingdom of God, the literal kingdom, coming to the earth. In other words, God was moving heaven to earth. Now, if it was not God's will for it to be on earth the same as it is in heaven, then why is God going to move his throne down here on the new earth? Now, I realize it's going to be a renovated earth. It's going to be a purified earth, but it's still the earth. It's the new earth. So that's been God's will from the beginning. It was God's intention from the time that he put Adam in the garden for this earth to be a duplication of the spirit world that's bonded, which is heaven. And I'll tell you what, God's going to see that it turns out just exactly that way. Now see, if it wasn't God's will for it to be that way, then it wouldn't end up that way. But the problem is that many people, and some of you, have thought this way. Well, now, if it's God's will, it'll just happen. No, it won't happen just because it's the will of God. See, that's the reason people are crippled in their prayer life many times, is because they think, well, now, if it's God's will for me to be healed, I'd be healed. And if it's God's will for me to have abundance, then God would just pour the blessings on me and I'd just be financially blessed. No, not necessarily so. No more than all the sinners are going to be saved just because Jesus died for the sinner. Now ask yourself this question. Is it God's will for all to be saved? Certainly it is. The Bible says not God's will that any should perish. Well, now let me ask you another question. Are there any that are perishing? Certainly they are. Then you see, it's not going to happen just because it's the will of God. There's people perishing every day. There's people dying, going to hell. It's not God's will for it to happen, but they're going there. The place of their own choosing, their own choice. God will allow you to enter into the amount of provision that He's provided for you, whatever you decide to do. See, every sinner that has died and gone to hell could have gone to heaven, but they didn't. It was God's will for them to go to heaven, but they didn't go. It is God's will for you to have abundance in this earth. It's God's will for it to be on earth the same as it is in heaven, but it's not that way right now. But Jesus told His disciples to pray that it get that way. That's the thing I want to bear hard on, because it'll help you. It'll answer many of your questions. It'll get you in a position where you can believe God for some things. Because if you think it's God's will for you to always be poor and always on barely get along street and never have enough pay your bills, then that's probably where you're going to stay. Because, you see, you're going to have God's word for it to get the faith to get out of that situation that you're in. Now, the will of the covenant, that's what I want to talk about. What is the will of God? What is the will for the new covenant? God's will for the new covenant is that in that day you shall ask me nothing, but whatsoever you ask the Father in my name, He will give it you. Now, if you're praying to Jesus, then I can't find that you're praying scripturally. Now, I don't mean that you won't get any prayers answered. I'm just telling you what the Bible says. Now, you can do it the way you want to. You can go ahead and pray it. You can pray to Job if you want to, but it's probably not going to work. And you can pray to Mary, you can pray to anybody you want to. But unless you pray the way the Bible says to pray, then you're going to be unscriptural in your praying. Now, if it's working for you, then well, just do whatever you want to do about it. But I think I'd rather be scriptural. So the will of the kingdom is that the will of God be done in earth as it is in heaven. Now, you hear people saying all the time, and I've heard people sing this song, if you want joy, you must jump for it. Well, I like to be scriptural in what I sing, and I don't know. Sometimes I think people think that I'm a little too picky about it. But you see, Jesus said in the 16th chapter, if you want joy, you ask for it. He said, these things that I have spoken unto you, that your joy may be full. That your joy may be full. He didn't say you had to jump for it. You may jump because of it, but you don't have to jump for it. He said you ask for it. Faith makes prayer work. Now let's talk about this for a minute. Prayer does not make faith work, but faith makes prayer work. Praying without faith is religious ritual. Prayer gets its power from faith, and faith works by love. Now, I'll say that again. Prayer gets its power from faith or through faith, and faith works by love. Somehow, down through the years, we've gotten the idea that prayer makes faith work, but that's not true. It is faith that makes prayer work. The prayer of faith shall save the sick. Well, if the prayer of faith shall save the sick and the Lord shall raise them up, makes you wonder what the prayer of doubt will do to the sick. And I'll let you be the judge of that. I want to mention this again. We've already talked about it, but let's mention it again. Prayer does not change God. Prayer changes things. Prayer changes you. Prayer can change individuals. Prayer can pull down the principalities, the powers, and the rulers of the darkness. But prayer does not change God. Malachi 3:6 says, God says, I am the Lord, and I change not. Prayer is not going to change that. It is the things that prayer changes. Thank God. Prayer changes things. Now let's notice something that Jesus said. We started in the 9th verse of the 6th chapter of Matthew. And I don't know, sometimes I read the Bible backwards. Let's back up to the 7th verse. Listen to what Jesus said. When you pray, use not vain repetition as the heathen do, for they think they shall be heard for their much speaking. Be ye not therefore like unto them, for your heavenly Father knoweth what things you have need of before you ask Him. Now, don't pray just to be praying, in other words. Don't use vain repetition. Now, you've heard people say it. I've heard people preach it. Well, you just keep praying. Keep praying the same prayer. Just keep praying, brother. Eventually, you'll talk God into it. Well, no prayer has ever changed God's mind. It changes things. It changes situation. And what we need to realize is that God has a governor, And it's His Word. The Word of God governs what we can believe for. And prayer is to petition God to bring heavenly intervention in our behalf. When we do that, we can walk in the light of what He says we can have. Now let's talk about vain repetition. What is vain repetition? Just keep praying something that you've prayed, a petition of prayer. Now remember, we're talking about primarily petition of prayer, something you prayed about. If I pray this morning and say, Lord, I have this need, I believe that I receive my need met according to Your Word. I believe when I pray, I receive. And if I get up in the morning and pray the same prayer, ask God to meet that need again, then I am in vain repetition. It's in vain to do that. Why? Because that's not a prayer of faith. Just repeating over and over and praying over and over the same prayer of petition is not scriptural. Now don't say that I said you can only pray one time about anything, because when it comes to the prayer of intercession, to the prayer of thanksgiving and praise, certainly you can pray more than once. Now, there's people that'll say, well, now, Brother Capps, you know, one lady said, Brother Capps, you just confuse me in the things that you taught concerning prayer. Well, all I was teaching is what the Bible said about it. And I was teaching from this verse of Scripture right here where He said, don't use vain repetition. Well, now this lady said, Brother Capps, your teaching just confuses me. It just puts down everything I've ever heard about prayer. I said, well, sister, this is what the Bible said. Well, I know it, but here's the way I believe it, she said. Well, she continued to say, well, your teaching just confused me. I said, no, sister, you was confused when you came here. It's the light of the teaching of the Word of God that showed up your error, because she was in error in the things that she believed. It didn't agree with the Word of God. Well, she said, but here's the way I believe it. I said, yes, but here's what the Word says. So you see, some people are not willing to give up their own preconceived ideas, regardless of what Jesus said. And Jesus said, don't use vain repetition. Now, it's vain for you to spend weeks and months praying the same prayer. If God's not going to answer the prayer of faith the first time you pray it, I mean, if you pray something and you prayed in faith, if God doesn't answer it, then you got problems. Because He said, ask and you shall receive, seek and you shall find, knock and it shall be opened unto you. Matthew records something that Jesus said that just puts it a little stronger, and that was, He said, all things, whatsoever you ask in prayer, believing, you shall receive. See, the Amplified Bible, where Jesus said, ask and you shall receive, seek and you shall find, knock and it shall be open unto you. In the Amplified, I think that's the 11th chapter of Luke, states it this way, ask, and then it has in parentheses or something that says that it's added by the translator, but most people don't know, or a little footnote says added by the translator. Most people don't know that. So they take that to be what Jesus said. But the Amplified says, ask and keep on asking. Well, now you see, if that were really true, then it violates everything that Jesus taught about prayer. Now you just study. You just go to the Bible, study everything Jesus taught about prayer, and see if He said to pray and keep on praying about the same thing. If you'll go by God's rules, you'll get the results God said you could have. But vain repetition is not one of them.
7: 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This series will give you insight into how the law of faith quickens you, makes grace available to you. You know the only way that you can enter into the grace of God is through faith. You can't get there any other way. Faith, the law of the new covenant. In Romans, the 3rd chapter, Paul says, quoting an Old Testament scripture, he says, there's none righteous, no, not one. Then in verse 19, he says, now we know what things soever the law saith, it saith to them that are under the law, that every mouth may be stopped and all the world may become guilty before God. So he's saying God said this under the old covenant. There was none righteous, no, not one. But Paul said just a few verses down then, but now the righteousness of God without the law is manifested, being witnessed by the law and the prophets, even the righteousness of God, which is by faith of Jesus Christ, unto all them that believe, for there is no difference. So there is some righteous. You know, sometimes people say, well, you know, the Bible says there's none righteous. No, it says that in the Old Testament. There is a statement in the Old Testament, but Paul gives new life to it here. And he goes on to say, we being justified freely by the grace through the redemption that is in Christ Jesus. And the only way you can enter into the grace of God is through faith. You can't do it through works anymore. Now, then he goes on to say, where is boasting then? Is excluded by what law of works? Nay, but by the law of faith. Faith gives you access to the grace of God. That's offer number 7316, Faith, the Law of the New Covenant. 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
3: Would you turn in your Bible to the book of Revelation, the 20th chapter? And we're going to be reading beginning at verse number 1 and going to verse number 7. John is on the island of Patmos. He has had a vision, a revelation. And John says, beginning at verse 1, And I saw an angel coming down out of heaven, having the key to the abyss, and holding in his hand a great chain. He seized the dragon, that ancient serpent, who is the devil or Satan, and bound him for 1,000 years. He threw him into the abyss, or the bottomless pit, and locked and sealed it over him to keep him from deceiving the nations any more until 1,000 years were added. After that, he must be set free for a short time. I saw thrones on which were seated those who had been given authority to judge. And I saw the souls of those who had been beheaded because of their testimony for Jesus and because of the word of God. They had not worshipped the beast or his image and had not received his mark on their foreheads or their hands. They came to life and reigned with Christ 1,000 years. The rest of the dead, or the unbelieving, did not come to life until the thousand years were ended. This is the first resurrection. Blessed and holy are those who have part in the first resurrection. The second death has no power over them, but they will be priests of God and of Christ and will reign with him for 1,000 years. We are continuing what we started last Sunday concerning the millennial reign. You may remember we ran out of time. There were a number of things on the agenda, and so we were not able to get through the message on the millennial reign of Christ. And so I'm picking up where we left off, how Jesus will reign and rule on this present earth. Now we know there is coming a new heaven and a new earth, but Jesus will reign for 1,000 years on this earth right now, and he will rule the entire world. Now, I want you to know that when I get close to the end, some of you think I'm operating not by the clock, but by the calendar. But I try to be attentive. And in all seriousness, thank you for your attentiveness to what the Word of God says on this matter. May we never forget what John writes in the opening of Revelation chapter 1 and verse number 3. There he says, blessed, happy, read it aloud with me, prosperous, to be admired is he who reads and those who hear the words of the prophecy and who keep the things which are written in it, heeding them and taking them to heart, for the time of fulfillment is near. God says it may not make you shout. It may not make you do cartwheels, and we don't want you to do that anyway, but it may not make you excited as it would if we were preaching on another subject. But I want you to understand, ladies and gentlemen, God says there is a special blessing that is attached to those who read and who give themselves to understand what the Word has to say about end time events. In the last week or so, I've had two people who have passed word on to me about the church they attend. Somehow the subject came up that we are going through the book of Revelation, and they have said, both of them have said in essence, at my church, that subject is never talked about. My pastor never preaches on that. And that is ironic because the very title of the book, Revelation, means to unveil. It means to make known. And that is the plan of God. Now, last Sunday, we spent the opening part of the message showing how that Israel and the land of Israel and the people of Israel, the Jews in particular, their relation to the tribulation period and to the 1,000-year reign of Christ, when he will reign and rule unrivaled and unequaled as the King of Glory. We then moved into into the millennium, and it's a time that Bible students call different titles. It is called the Day of the Lord. It is called the Millennial Reign or the Millennium, but it is when Jesus is going to come, and don't get tired of hearing this, he will reign and rule during that time. Professor J. Dwight Pentecost, who served on the faculty at Dallas Theological Seminary for many years, he writes in his excellent book of prophecy that is entitled Things to Come, the following about the millennium. He says, and I quote, "A larger body of prophetic scripture is devoted to the subject of the millennium, developing its character and conditions than any other subject." Than any other one subject. Now, that really was a surprise to me. You would think the second coming or the rapture, the tribulation or the Antichrist would get more press in the Bible. But according to Dr. Pentecost, our study today is the number one study in Bible prophecy, or it is the more is said about it than any other subject of prophecy. Now, what is the reason Jesus is coming to reign and rule on this earth? It seems to me the Godhead, the Father, the Son, and the Holy Spirit, if they so desired, after the Battle of Armageddon, the Lord could just usher us all. He would raise the Old Testament saints and raise the tribulation saints, and we would all just move. We already have been raptured, the church has, and we would all go ahead and just move into the new Jerusalem that's going to come down out of heaven, that is described in just a few verses beyond this. We could all live there. Why is the Lord not going to do that? Why does Jesus have to come and reign and rule on this earth? Well, there's a few answers, and I have given space for you to write down two of those, and I'll give you a third one that there's not a space for, but you need to know it. Number one, the millennium is going to test the character of the natural population. What do I mean by the natural population? I'm talking about flesh and blood people, just like you and I, that live in a body. They have survived the tribulation period. They survived the plagues that God sent upon the earth. They did not take the mark of the beast. So therefore, they are going to be living. They're going to enter the millennial reign. There are going to be people who are born during the tribulation period, and then there will be people who will be born during the millennial reign. There is going to be perpetual generations, my friend, all throughout eternity. We will have a glorified body, but there will be natural people who will have a natural body. And the Bible lets us know that the millennium is going to test the character of the natural population. If you're wondering how anybody could even escape Armageddon, how anyone could get past all of the plagues of the tribulation, how anybody could still be alive with all that goes on at the close of the tribulation period is beyond me. But we know there will be perpetual generations. Now, they will not have glorified bodies, as I've said. They will have natural bodies, and they will enter the millennial reign of Christ. Now, there will be many who will enter this 1,000-year period of Christ, and they will come from around the world, the Bible says, and they will worship Jesus. The scripture says Jerusalem is going to be the capital of the world. There will be no king, there will be no pope, there will be no pontiff, there will be no governor, no ruler, no one will have authority other than the Lord Jesus Christ. He will be the final say during that 1,000-year period. And I want us to try to visualize how it is going to be. You see, other than the time of Adam and Eve before they sinned, the world has never, never known a period of time when there is not the force of evil working on each of us and throughout all of the world. Can you imagine picking up your phone and whether it's Fox News or whoever, I have the Fox News app. Can you imagine opening your app to read the headlines of the day and there is absolutely nothing there but good news? How this person was blessed and how this person had good things to happen to them. That we've never seen that, and here's the next line, we will never see that until Jesus comes and reigns and rules in this world. Some of us heard President Biden's State of the Union address last week, and if we didn't know better, if we listened by what our president said, we would think that we're in the millennium now by the glowing report that he gave of America. If you didn't know it, we're doing better than we've ever done in the history of this nation. According to him, our nation is safer. And if you didn't know it, pigs now fly as well. Now, you know this nation is unraveling. It's being totally torn apart as demon-possessed radicals are wanting to build a utopia. But before they do, they have to tear our nation down. I can't imagine in the natural a world without hospitals and emergency rooms and funeral homes and psychiatric wards and prisons and addiction clinics and law enforcement and wars and drought and devastating storms and rivalry between people and hatred and all of that. But all of those things will not be a part of the millennium, my friend. None of that's going to be a part of the millennium. Satan, and I believe his minions, and I've been saying that, the Bible said he is bound, but it seems very unlikely that he'll be bound and his demons to be able to run around. I believe Satan and the minions of hell are going to be confined to the bottomless pit for that 1,000 years. The Antichrist and the false prophet, Derek, at the Battle of Armageddon, Jesus is going to take them and throw them alive into the lake of fire, which is different from the bottomless pit. Satan will join them later there, but he's going to be chained and bound in what the Bible calls the bottomless pit. The kings of the earth and all all of their armies will have been destroyed. Not one soldier will be left alive when Jesus comes riding a white horse and we are with him and the angels of God are with him and we do nothing but watch, but he will destroy the entire millions and millions of soldiers that have gathered. They will not just be in the valley of Megiddo, they will fill all of Israel.
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4: Let's take a quick look at the weather for the Amarillo area. Today, high temperature expected to be in the upper 80s. Tomorrow, high temperature upper 70s, 70% chance of rain. There's a flood watch in effect tomorrow through Wednesday.
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0: I have deep appreciation for Sam Rohr and the Pastors Radio Network. 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
2: Hello and welcome to Stand in the Gap Today, and it's our Monday, normal Monday practice here, if you are used to listening to us, where we highlight the most significant global events of the preceding week. And oftentimes there are things that happen over the weekend, and we do this now as we embark upon the last week here of September. Hard to believe where we are in this year, but time flies and we have to be very careful how we use that time. Now, today I'm so very, very glad to be joined again by a friend of all God-fearing people, and a friend of this program, the Honorable Michelle Bachmann. She's a former U.S. Congresswoman, as you all know, a presidential candidate, and currently serving as the Dean of the Robertson School of Government at Regent University. Now, as I look around the world, one thing I think that is indisputable, and that's the world is changing, and historical political alignments are realigning. And too often, I think we get buried in the detail and miss the forest for the trees. So today we're going to address this overall observation of change from a comprehensive perspective. And the title I've chosen to frame today's conversation is this: The Emerging World Order and the Rise and Fall of Nations. Now, a little bit of history. Since World War II, nearly every American president has spoken of shaping a new international framework. As an example, George H.W. Bush famously envisioned what he said was a, quote, new world order where the rule of law suppresses the law of the jungle, end quote. Joe Biden more recently declared that, quote, there's going to be a new world order out there and we've got to lead it, end quote. And then for over seven decades, really, both political parties have operated on the premise that the existing order, whatever that would be or is, was insufficient and required a greater global integration and multilateral institutions, though they have not always agreed how to do it. Now enter Donald Trump, who, when he came and he ran, shattered that at least verbalized consensus, what I just shared. And speaking directly, for instance, at the United Nations on September 24, 2019, as U.S. President, Donald Trump declared, quote, we reject globalism and embrace the doctrine of patriotism. Americanism, not globalism, will be our credo, end quote. Yet, while Donald Trump explicitly campaigned against the globalist establishment and dismantled key trade and security agreements, as we've seen, he has left his own ultimate destination, I would say, rather undefined. And to this question, there's a logical question. Is Donald Trump simply, now being the current president, is he simply replacing the broad-based old globalism with a transactional, multipolar nationalist order? Or is he perhaps unwittingly being a catalyst, clearing the path for something entirely that reflects a move from a broad-based representation of many nations, like the United Nations, as it is now, to a new technocratic governance model made up of a much smaller number of perhaps billionaire elite. Okay, let's put it out there. With that, Michelle Bachmann, thank you so much for being with me again. It's a pleasure always to have you here.
3: Yeah, the pleasure is all mine, I assure you. Thank you so much, Sam.
2: Okay. Michelle, let's get right in it. How do you evaluate this, the bigger picture, this 80-year, 70-year presidential impulse to construct what would be a new world order? And why did the post-World War II framework ultimately begin to break down in people's sense a need to change?
3: Well, people are people, and they're surrounded by staffs that are people, and they live amidst the ideas that are the trends of the time. And we have to remember the context. Immediately after World War II, a horrible war that killed millions and millions of people, the UN in 1945 had the belief that the trend would be for global institutions to resolve global problems, because they saw the European nation states had two world wars where they went against each other as sovereign nation states. So then the trend was, let's establish global institutions to resolve these global problems. And it was a wildly inaccurate delusion that people coming from different starting points, different belief systems, different goals could somehow find unity and peace. It hasn't happened yet. Abel and Cain couldn't find unity. So how are Muslims and communists and believers going to find unity when we don't want the same outcome? That's really the problem. We don't want the same outcome.
2: Okay, and I think that is clear. So let's get into this part, because now, I mean, in the past, I mean, we have had a H.W. Bush, and he did what he said, he said what he said, and other presidents have said what they have said. Now we have Donald Trump. So let's deal in the present. But clearly, he has rejected, at least verbally, traditional globalism. Yet I have seen very little definition of what that exactly means and what people think about that. But in your view, what is actually being sought right now to build in the place of traditional globalism? And is it really departing from that, what we view to be a centralized global power, or are we just changing the mix?
3: No, I believe Donald Trump, unlike any other president since 1945 when the UN was created, I believe he more than anyone has been bold. I'm not saying this as a partisan. I'm not saying this as a Donald Trump cheerleader. I'm saying just from observation, he has done more than any other president to tear down the global world order. He removed the United States from over 60 international UN-linked organizations. That's incredible. Nobody else has done it. He's removed us from them. He removed them from the international treaties like the Global Climate Change Treaty. He removed us from the World Health Organization. We've spoken to your listeners many times about the dubious nature of the evil nature of the World Health Organization, particularly during the global pandemic. But the even better thing is that Donald Trump took American money and did not give it to the UN in the way that prior presidents have. So he has starved the UN of money, which is the greatest thing he could have done. I applaud him for that. He's defunded many, many UN programs, including the terrible one UNRWA, which was funding Hamas terrorism in Gaza, and he severely cramped the style of the UN's ability to be able to achieve one world government. This is an area where Donald Trump, there are some areas that I have disagreement with him, but on this area, he has really outperformed, and I'm very proud of him. And people could catch his speech that he gave at the UN just last week. It was an excellent speech, and he talked about how he removed the United States from all these UN organizations. So people can see for themselves. Just go on YouTube and type in the UN speech last week that he gave. It was an excellent speech.
2: Okay, and with that, Michelle, we're right up to the break. Ladies and gentlemen, if you're just joining us, the Honorable Michelle Bachmann is my guest today, and we're looking at policy matters that are impacting, well, here's the title, it frames it, The Emerging World Order and the Rise and Fall of Nations. Because clearly, as we see around the world, alignments of nations, alliances of nations are quickly changing. And the world world order, something is happening. It's going somewhere. We're talking about that and just kind of backing up from it a little bit and looking from an historical perspective and other things. And we'll pick up on that when we come back and actually talk about what's it mean about the rule of law. In Deuteronomy chapter 6, God told the fathers, diligently teach your children the ways of God. 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
6: 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I hope your response was God's Word. 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But it's more than just giving a nod to the Bible. In our time, the authority of God's Word is constantly under attack, so we must teach our children how to stand on the authority of God's Word in all areas. And this week, we're going to look at how to do that. The first step is simple. 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Know what it says by setting aside time to read, study, and memorize the Bible together as a family.
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2: With the world witnessing the unfolding atrocities of Islamic hatred against Israel, we're also watching a startling global rise in anti-Semitism. As if on cue, Islam, communism, Marxism, globalism, and the emerging one-world climate change religion all are rising in tandem, declaring their hatred for the Jews. But they also share a hatred for true Christianity, and it's rising, even in America. Make no mistake, this hatred giving rise to wars and rumors of wars isn't just Arab versus Jew or East versus West. The root is Antichrist versus Jesus Christ, the devil's plan of deception and death versus God's plan of redemption and life. Hello, I'm Sam Rohr with another Stand in the Gap Minute. In simple terms, God's fulfilling his end time plans. The devil's roaring because he knows his time is short. As true believers, let's speak boldly, live holy, anticipate Christ's turn expectantly, and by so doing, comfort one another with these words. Discover more at AmericanPastorsNetwork.net.
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2: Well, welcome back to Stand in the Gap today. And today we're going to continue our conversation now with the Honorable Michelle Bachman. And we're exploring, and here's the theme that's framing our conversation today, the emerging world order and the rise and fall of nations. And having established in the last segment the shift away from, I'm going to say broad-based 20th century globalism as we have known it, we must now examine the dramatic geopolitical realignments that are splitting the globe today, and certainly they are happening. Specifically, we're seeing the deepening divide between East and West, the China, the Iran, the Pakistan, the Turkey, the Russia, all of those, as we've talked about so much in other programs. That as sovereign nations realign, and they are, and emerging economic blocks challenge the traditional Western dominance, President Trump's foreign policy kind of comes into the middle of that and continues to accelerate, I think, what can be objectively described as disruptive structural realignments. World leaders are openly acknowledging these dynamics. For many, they would declare them to be dangerous. Chinese President Xi Jinping, as an example, recently warned President Trump about entering what he said was the Thucydides trap. And that's the historical concept where a rising power threatens an established ruling power, meaning China rising established the U.S. That's what it means. Where a rising power threatens an established ruling power, making military or strategic conflict nearly inevitable unless a new balance is struck. Okay, now that's what he's referring to, and he's referred to it a number of times. Now, amidst a number of these rising global tensions, we're also witnessing a profound shift in how nations view the rule of law. As a matter of fact, this morning, I heard a survey just taken about how many people understand and can interpret what is the rule of law. And the majority of people say we're operating less under the rule of law than before, but they don't really know what it is. So what was once understood as objective and foundational truth rooted in moral order, particularly, is increasingly being, well, it's being redefined, weaponized in some cases, or outright abandoned on the international stage. So, Michelle, with that in mind, let's walk into that, because, again, we're talking policy as it impacts the geopolitical, the international, the nations of the world order. That's how it all fits. But let's go back to Donald Trump, because his strategy, without a doubt, it is disruptive. How is it, in your opinion here, accelerating the East versus West division, as an example, which is very big, and President Xi's warning regarding the Thucydides trap?
3: Well, there's no question the strategic alignments are changing. You just have to look at as far back as August 7th with the Mecca agreement, where Saudi Arabia made an agreement with Pakistan and with Turkey. And they did that because the international experts are saying because they didn't think they could trust the United States anymore, that we would be there. Now, you have to go back to February of this year, on February 28th. That's when the United States and Israel banded together for what was probably the greatest military action in my lifetime. And that's when they went after Iran. We saw literally miracles every single hour happening against Iran. Iran had virtually no victories. The United States and Israel had constant victories. So this went on for something under 40 days, complete victory. And then all of a sudden, there was a

0: frankly, Sam, is that all the leaders of the world looked at Israel and the United States with awe, reverence. We were the strong horse of the world, and Israel too. And the way that this kind of post-memorandum of understanding has been conducting, in my opinion, it's about the worst thing that could have happened, because then the Middle East looked at America as not a strong horse anymore, but as a weak horse. That we gave up our distinct advantage to Iran, of all nations. And so the nations have been sputtering. They've been spiraling, whirling, trying to figure out, we don't understand Donald Trump. What's America? Where are you coming from? It made no sense. People in this country could not understand it. And I think that that took President Trump having a very high approval rating to today as a low approval rating. And I think it's because of statements that have come out, and statements like, for instance, Vice President J.D. Vance, who said that President Trump is the first president in the modern era that's taken on Israel and is willing to, you know, part ways with them when it doesn't benefit our interests. And so he's made a lot of what I would say are anti-Israel statements, the vice president. And that's caused the president's base to wonder what's going on. Well, not just domestic politics, but geopolitical. Everyone is realigning right now and trying to figure out, is America strong or are we weak? And it is shocking to me the two-facedness that we have shown to the world this spring and this summer. And that has, I believe that's hurt our standing.
1: You know, I hadn't heard what you had said there. I'm sure you've said that before. But that is, and that's a mirror of things that we have said on this program before, in that, so I'm just going to let that stand. Let me just walk into this next part, because it comes into the rule of law, and I think ties into this. Now, here's my question. When international leaders speak of the rule of law, which goes all the way back to George Bush Sr. and that quote I gave at the beginning, and now, even come up in the polls over the weekend, the rule of law is there. People are wondering, but what does it mean? What's it mean by definition today? Have we embraced it, abandoning it? Is it a signal for the future stability of nations? And then into this, I've got to put this because I think as it relates to our current president, one can't cut this out, because when directly asked, as an example, by the New York Times in January of this year, it was just before the February 28th date that you cited, they ask, are there any limits on your global power? That was a question asked to the president. And President Trump stated this, and people listening, you may remember this, but he said, quote, basically the answer is yes, but he said, quote, my own morality, my own mind. It's the only thing that can stop me. I don't need international law, end quote. So, Michelle, I mean, words mean things. So from a constitutional, historical, and I'm going to say biblical perspective now, as we factor a biblical worldview into this, what does it mean when the traditional rule of law is replaced by a personal morality or the mind of a single leader and not a fixed rule of law, either anchored in biblical truth or, for instance, a constitutional oath, for instance, that, for instance, you and I have taken many times. But anyways, you got the question. How do you answer that? Because that's got to factor into what we're seeing.
0: Well, it does, because I think these are the kind of statements that get President Trump in trouble. They don't help him. And I think in his mind, he maybe means one thing, but it comes across as though he's going his own way. Because again, what we know historically from the United States, we're a nation of laws, not men. That men are under law, that the president operates under law. And I believe the president believes that as well. And I think, again, this is where he goes off track. He makes these statements that he shouldn't be making, because I don't think he's saying, look, I get to do whatever I want to do, my own personal morality. I don't think that is what he believes.

0: because he follows the law. He has everyone around him telling him, no, you have to follow the law. But take a look at the world. Okay, so you've got the communist nations. Their rule is communism. That's what they follow. They lie, cheat, steal. Their father is the father of lies, the devil himself. And so they follow whatever it is that they want to do that's going to get them ahead. The worst thief in the world is China. They steal all of their espionage. It's meant to steal our government secrets and corporate secrets from our corporations, steal everything that we have. So that's kind of the way of the world. Then the Muslim nations, their rule of law is Sharia. It's no other law. It's Sharia law. So most of the world could care less about the law. What brought sanity to the world, Sam, was the revelation of Jesus Christ given to the world through the Jewish people to the Western nations. The Western nations were built upon the Judeo foundation that you speak about so eloquently. And that's what's kept sanity for the world. That's literally the salt and light of the world has been the Judeo-Christian foundation.
1: And ladies and gentlemen, I think as you're listening to the Honorable Michelle Bachmann, you say, yes, amen, amen, that is true. And it is true. However, we can't agree in this country anymore on the definition of God. We can't agree on the definition of truth or right or wrong because that biblical basis has been pushed to the side, hence the uncertainty of where we are. Stay with us. We'll be right back.
2: According to God's word, memorizing it brings good things, blessing, wisdom, even help obeying God's will. Memorize with us this week the life-changing words from Psalm 119, verses 9 through 11. Wherewithal shall a young man cleanse his way? By taking heed thereto according to thy word. With my whole heart I have sought thee. O, let me not wander from thy commandments. Thy word have I hid in my heart, that I might not sin against thee. Psalm 119, verses 9 through 11. Once again, wherewithal shall a young man cleanse his way? By taking heed thereto according to thy word. With my whole heart have I sought thee. O, let me not wander from thy commandments. Thy word have I hid in my heart, that I might not sin against thee. Verses to memorize. From Stand in the Gap Today.
1: The brutal Hamas attack against innocent Israelis in the Gaza shocked the world. But to those who understand the deadly cult of Islam, it was no surprise. Pretending to be something it's not, Islam masquerades as peace but means submission. 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Still, most Americans are oblivious to this danger within and without. 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
3: Steve O'Dell with Mission Network News. In July, Zion Church pastor Ezra Jean was unexpectedly released from detention in China. Authorities arrested him and 17 other Zion Church leaders in October under charges likely related to the church's online ministry. Anna Liu, Jean's wife, says Jean will probably take on a mentoring and church planting role now. Liu says Christians in China have faced persecution for decades, but she says God is good. Find prayer requests from Liu in the full report online. Then, the team at Horizons International has discovered the best social media strategy to reach people with the gospel, and they want you to practice it too. Pierre Hosny says, posts with scripture or biblical content engage people on a different level. One Syrian woman fled to Lebanon to escape war. When she saw a post from Horizons about inner peace, she contacted them with questions. Today, she has peace with God. Pray for open hearts among Muslims around the world encountering gospel messages. Mission Network News, a service of One Way Ministries. I'm Steve O'Dell.
4: 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Now let's rejoin our host.
1: Well, welcome back to Stand in the Gap today, and my special guest today, the Honorable Michelle Bachman. And I would ask that you pray for her. The Lord has continued to use her as she has made herself available for the advancement of biblical truth all around the world. And anyways, I would ask you to do that, but I'm glad to have her with me today. Now, our theme is this: the emerging world order and the rise and fall of nations. And all of those things that are in that title, we've touched on a little bit already, and we're going to complete it as in the balance of the program, so stay with us. But in our opening segment, we posed a vital question, and it may not have made sense at that point. We're going to expand upon it, but I asked the question, is the old globalism being replaced by a new, highly centralized technocratic governance model? Now, you may say, well, what is that? Well, in past programs, I've talked about that a little bit, but to see that answer play out, we're going to look directly at the Middle East, which is where the focus of attention of the world is gathered, the nation of Israel right there, which is the epicenter of global prophecy. Now, since its inception, I've been deeply researching. I've done a lot of work personally on researching the developments in Gaza, particularly the historic creation of what is known as, often referred to as, the Gaza Board of Peace. There's another longer name to it, but the Gaza Board of Peace is accurate. What is it? Well, it's an executive body with an appointed chairman for life. And that chairman for life is Donald Trump, not in his capacity as president, but in his personal capacity as an individual. Now, these things are important to understand. It's that group, that board, and those, the board around it, are unelected. They are unaccountable. That body is unaccountable to Congress. It is unaccountable to the United Nations, but ironically, it was authorized and sanctioned officially by the United Nations, specifically the Security Council, by a unanimous vote, with Russia and China abstaining. Now, that's the very same body that our current president derides as being no good, and I agree, it's no good. But they were good for something, and that was establishing this framework. Now, this framework, from a governance perspective, bypasses traditional sovereign statehood. It's not a nation. It's a committee. It's an entity. Placing daily governance, who determines what and how it runs, into the hands of unelected technocrats, private equity, and centralized security enforcement. I say that because that's the makeup of that board. And from a purely historical and governance perspective, this entity, to me, reflects the purest form of, I'm going to call it, totalitarianism. Why? Because it's unaccountable to any political body. It exists by a grant of unilateral authority to one person alone. And when I consider the structure, Michelle, I cannot avoid the evaluating of it as anything other than what Scripture reveals, that in the end times, which I believe is the time in which we're living, a total global governance structure, to what the Bible refers to, and we have called it the beast system, will be able to manage the entire global population through economic and administrative and technological control rather than the traditional nation-state politics. So I bring that in because when I think of world order, I think, all right, here's an order. So here's my question. From an historical perspective, constitutional perspective, particularly here in America, we've enjoyed in our nation, and also a biblical perspective that you and I share, and most of our listeners as well. How have you come to evaluate the Board of Peace, this technocratic Gaza governance model, and how that operates, since actions, I think, speak louder than words? So even if we say we don't want the global order, there is now, by choice, an order of administration that, to me, looks very much like a blueprint, and that's not, I'm not the only one who thinks that, but how does that factor into laying the groundwork, perhaps, for the emerging prophetic beast system?
0: Well, my opinion is I have been opposed to the Board of Peace from the first moment it was announced, and it's because it's never going to work. And what bothered me more than anything, Israel was about 2 or 3 weeks from complete dominance and finishing off Hamas and Gaza. They were right at the edge of victory. And it really came at the request, the mandate of Jared Kushner, who is not elected. He is a private political appointee of Donald Trump. He's not a government employee. He's never been approved by the U.S. Senate. And yet, he is the one who's been entrusted with solving these problems in the Middle East and even Ukraine, Russia. It's a bizarre relationship. I've been very vocal. I've been opposed to he and Steve Witkoff and their positions. This will not work. The Board of Peace won't work. It was originally known as a 20-point plan. Then it was known as a 15-point plan. They were supposed to be to the level where they were starting to disarm Hamas. It hasn't happened. It's never going to happen. So it's a fantasy idea. I actually believe what it really is and what it was intended to be is a real estate deal, because I think these guys saw this strip of land on the eastern portion of the Mediterranean and realized they could have this amazing real estate project. I think they saw billions of dollars to be made, and I think that's what it was about. I think the beast, the global system, my personal opinion is I don't think this is it. I don't think this is where it's going to come from out of the Board of Peace. But I think that the way that the one world government system could be constructed could be very similar to this. But I don't think this is it, because this is failure.
1: Okay.
0: There's no way there's success. This is complete and utter failure. And I think this has hurt the president. You know, I have a lot of respect for President Trump, and I agree with so much that he's done, and I appreciate so much of what he's done. But both in his first term and in his second term, Sam, I think his weak underbelly has been Israel. I think he's gotten bad advice on Israel, and it's come from his son-in-law. And so I think he was hurt terribly in his first term by his road to peace and prosperity. I think that hurt him. I think that helped precipitate his not returning into office. But I think this time the same thing has happened. Jared Kushner said he wouldn't be a part of the second Trump term. There he is. He works every day on these things. And I believe it's only hurt us, and it's contributed to an anti-Israel mentality in this country. And that's not good, because, again, look at the Democrat Party and what's happened in the Senate. There is only one Democrat senator that stands for Israel. That's your Pennsylvania Senator Fetterman. All of the other Democrat senators are anti-Israel. And Hassan Piker has stated obliquely that the Democrat nominee will not be pro-Israel. He will be anti-Israel. So we have an absolute day and night divide between the Democrat Party and Republican Party. We have trouble now in the Republican Party, but people are anti-Israel in the Republican Party. So we need to remember, America is blessed when we bless Israel, cursed when we curse Israel. And so that is the fine line that we're walking right now. This Board of Peace is not going to bless Israel. It's a curse. And so I'm opposed to it completely, and I think it needs to go away. But, you know, we'll see where the beast system comes from. I'm not sure that it's this. And, you know, you and I are very, very good friends, and, you know, we could maybe disagree on this one, but it could be a similar system that looks like this, but is instituted maybe up in Europe.
1: Well, you know what, Michelle? I agree with you totally. I don't think that the beast system is the world government is going to come out of this model either. And I have said basically what you've said, though, but it does have a structure that would appear to fit that which the man of sin will come forth with, where one guy somehow can commandeer the entire system. So it has a structure of unaccountability. But I would agree with you, not out of that. But I also agree with you. I'm just about everything. But when that system came into place and it was demanded, yes, Israel was told, "Don't finish the job," and we're suffering because of that. And that takes us to the next point. Any comment, again, further about the alignment of nations that are happening there in the Middle East? It seems to be it's all tied into this. But now you've got Turkey and Pakistan and Saudi Arabia and some other nations. And China's in the middle of it. And Iran's still being thrown. I mean, this is an incredible thing where we look at what biblical prophecy would call out as nations and saying, wow, it seems like it's coming together, and all of these seem to be fitting in some way.
0: Oh, they absolutely are. You're spot on with that, because I think it was maybe around 2013, 2014, 2015, when Iran and Turkey, this new alignment was coming into place. Never before in world history had these nations come together, because, again, Iran is Persian, and Turkey is Sunni Islam, primarily Sunni Islam. And so now you have these alignments that are coming together that are indicative and point us to Ezekiel 38. So I think, you know, a lot of people are talking more about it. And I just reread Ezekiel 34, 35, 36, 37, 38. And I encourage all of your listeners, reread that scripture and take a look at what's happening. Everything is being put together for that Ezekiel 38 scenario. We're coming toward that moment.
1: I believe that we are too. Michelle, ladies and gentlemen, stay with us. We'll come back. And this last segment I'm titling A Closing Window in Advice for the Faithful. I'm going to ask Michelle to give counsel to God-fearing believers and to those who are, focused on the political.
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1: With the world witnessing the unfolding atrocities of Islamic hatred against Israel, we're also watching a startling global rise in anti-Semitism. As if on cue, Islam, communism, Marxism, globalism, and the emerging one-world climate change religion all are rising in tandem, declaring their hatred for the Jews. But they also share a hatred for true Christianity, and it's rising, even in America. Make no mistake, this hatred giving rise to wars and rumors of wars isn't just Arab versus Jew or Israel. East versus West. The root is Antichrist versus Jesus Christ. The devil's plan of deception and death versus God's plan of redemption and life. Hello, I'm Sam Rohr with another Stand in the Gap Minute. In simple terms, God's fulfilling his end time plans. The devil's roaring because he knows his time is short. As true believers, let's speak boldly, live holy, anticipate Christ's return expectantly, and by so doing, comfort one another with these words. Discover more at AmericanPastorsNetwork.net.
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7: If an ambient listening device enters your exam room, I'd ask for it to be turned off. 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The AI program generates a summary note that the doctor must later read to look for errors. Errors include failure to include critical information from the visit, making up diagnoses and treatments, and documenting incorrect medical histories. 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It's better to stop the recording than sue for it after harm.
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1: 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And I would encourage you to access that app if you are used to using a phone, an iPhone in your hand, because it will allow you to access all of the programs that are in archive form, and this program in particular, you will also find a transcript associated with it so that you can actually read along with that transcript while you listen to the program again. That's been helpful to many, many people, and you can also very easily forward the program to all of your friends. Or one of them, only if you have only have one friend. I'm saying that joking. I know all of you have many friends, but you can easily forward that on so that if you've been blessed by this, they will also, I am sure. And so I just remind that you of that and ask you to take advantage of it. Okay, that being the case, throughout this hour, we've traced a dramatic geopolitical progression. That's from the breakdown of the 20th century multilateralism, that coming out of with the Second World War, the United Nations, that order, to the accelerating, and we've talked about the East-West division, where very clearly you've got the East, the Chinas, the Irans, the Russia, all of them, they are coalescing together against the West and primarily our nation as the pretty much the leader of the West. And then ultimately there is a governance model in place anchored by what we just talked about the Gaza Board of Peace. And whereas that may not go anywhere, it's significant that the United Nations sanctioned an entity unaccountable to anyone or to anybody and put somebody in place, happens to be our current president, in his individual private capacity as chairman for life. It's unheard of. But that is the model of what will be one world governance that the man of sin will ultimately take. Not saying it's coming out of that, but it's saying there is a model. Now, that being the case, when we step back and connect these dots through the lens of Scripture, one sobering reality, I think, becomes clear. The window of time, particularly if we view these days as end days, the latter years of the end times, is rapidly closing. God God is actively shaking the nations. It's clear. Global structures are converging exactly as prophesied. And Michelle talked about in the last segment, the Ezekiel 38-39 coalition as example is coming together when just a few years ago it was kind of like, I know it will, but how? We're not seeing it happen. In light of these realities, true believers cannot afford to be passive, nor can we fall into the trap of placing our ultimate hope in political messiahs, of which there are plenty standing up, or earthly governance, or temporal peace agreements that bypass the God of Abraham, Isaac, and Jacob, the God of the Bible. So, Michelle, as we close here today, let's go here first. What's your direct advice and counsel for true believers who are watching these prophetic events and global realignments unfold at such a rapid pace?
0: Well, my advice would be recognize that today the world is embracing ignorance, absolute ignorance. God is irrelevant for so many people, and yet the world thinks it is smarter than ever before. They know less, but they think they're smarter. It's an arrogance, a pride, an entitlement that's coming out. And so to me, when I look especially at the next generation that's coming up, I encourage everyone, focus on biblical literacy, because this generation doesn't have it, the one coming up. They have to have biblical literacy. And I just over the weekend was talking to a college program focused on Christian colleges, and they said that we are losing kids to the culture. And what has happened to Christian kids, they're rejecting the support for Israel. They're rejecting the pre-trib rapture of the church. They no longer accept that life begins from conception. So think of that. In our generation, we knew enough to support Israel, and we were very interested in end times. They're interested in end times. So things that we were interested in, this young people are interested in, but they have the exact opposite, the wrong conclusion, the anti-biblical conclusion. Their conclusion is reject Israel, Christian kids. Their conclusion is reject pre-rapture of the church. And their because they think we're already in the millennium. And they also think there's no need to be worried about support for the unborn, because the unborn maybe get some sort of protection maybe later, maybe. So this is at an astounding level of pooled ignorance among particularly Christian kids who've gone through Christian school and Christian college. And so to me, this is a five-alarm fire with our young people. We need to have intervention with them as parents, as churches, and recognize, where will the church be if we lose this young generation?
1: All right, that's good. Now, let me go there, because, Michelle, what the advice you gave there will fit to all of our listeners around the world, because that's advice for true remnant believers. But let's come to our nation here. I'm going to phrase it this way. How should God-fearing, politically active conservatives, however they may describe themselves, navigate this closing window of opportunity without succumbing to, I'm going to say, despair, or being distracted by a worldly system or people who claim that they have the answer for making all things good and right, when in fact we know the King of Kings, ultimately we the ones who makes things right.
0: Well, you're right. This world isn't going to solve the problem, but that being said, I can't emphasize enough how important it is for Christians to get out and vote. We're talking about a flawed president and flawed political parties. But one political party today is offering as their solution to the problem, socialism or communism and Islamism. I mean, it's rank. It's right out there. It's full frontal. That's exactly what they're offering, a system that's been proven to bring destruction and death to the world for the last 100 years, communism and Islamism. And on the other hand, you have a political party in America that's offering hopefully normalcy under the U.S. Constitution. The one party hates the U.S. Constitution. They want to replace the U.S. Constitution with communism and with Islamic Sharia law. The other party says, yeah, we want the Constitution. In fact, we want to live under it. They're a very flawed party, too. That's the Republican Party. But we've never, I'll tell you, Sam, in my lifetime, I have never seen a more clear-cut contrast between two political parties. And the sad thing is the people on the conservative side, they're not energized. And they don't realize how important this election is. We have two more years left under Donald Trump. And no, he is not a savior, but he's the best thing we've got going. And so if we want to see anything good happen, that's the horse we're going to have to ride, because we really need to take this seriously, that America and Israel are very intertwined, and as all nations will be judged on just on Zion, Joel 3, verses 1 through 3, all nations are judged on how they treat Israel. And I'll tell you what, if the Democrats are in charge, it is going to be cursing Israel. And so that means America will be cursed. So individuals can be blessed or cursed, but nations can be blessed or cursed. Mm. We want our nations blessed. So we've got to vote and think very carefully about our vote this fall.
1: And yes, we do. And Michelle Bachman, thanks so much for being with me today. We're at the end of the program. Ladies and gentlemen, thank you for joining us today. I trust and I'm sure that you've been inspired, blessed, convicted, hopefully, to get more directly into God's Word, which is what we emphasize all the time. That is our standard. Let's make our anchor firmly there.
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8: Today is Monday, September 28th. Let's take a look at the weather for the Amarillo area. The high temperature yesterday was 87 degrees. Today's high is expected to be in the upper 80s. Tonight, overnight low, mid to upper 60s, and a 40% chance of rain. There is a flood watch in effect from Tuesday morning through Wednesday afternoon for the Amarillo area. 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
11: I made a prayer. I said, God, I'm going to outlove and outserve my bride, even if she never reciprocates. Because I'm a Christian man. I'm modeling Jesus Christ.
12: That's Jim Ramos, and Jim and his wife Shanna are with us today on Focus on the Family with Jim Daly. They're going to be talking about the benefits to both spouses when a husband is intentional in marriage. Thanks for joining us. I'm John Fuller.
13: Well, let's start with, I hope Jean is not listening today, my wife. This is one of those shows where if she hears this, I'm in trouble.
14: I'll just make sure I send it to her.
13: But she would be cheering us on today, saying, yes, an engaged husband, an engaged father. This is what we need in our homes today. And I certainly try to be. I'm being a little facetious, but you know, there are times when I probably did not meet the standard, but I want you to meet the standard. And that's what we're going to talk about today, how husbands can step up and be the husbands and the fathers they need to be in the home. that right there already goes, oh, I don't want this. Turn the station, turn it off, the podcast, whatever it might be. But stick with us because we're going to have some great information from our guests today to talk about that with their book, Dialed In, Reaching Your Full Capacity as a Man. We like a challenge, yeah. A man of God, actually. And we're going to talk about how you can get there.
12: Mm-hmm. And Jim and Shannon have been here at Focus via our crazy little thing called Marriage Podcast with Greg and Aaron Smalley. So we're glad that you had that opportunity to get introduced to our audience, but we're glad you're here for this show. Jim is an author and is the founder of Men in the Arena, which is a terrific ministry. He's got the book you've mentioned, Jim, and we thought it'd be good to have Shanna here as we talk specifically about marriage.
13: Representing all women. Yeah. Thank you.
14: Defending myself.
13: Yeah, it's great to have us, guys. Yeah, defending yourself and all women. But it's good to have you both.
15: Appreciate it. We appreciate it. It's an honor.
13: So let me ask you, we'll start here. The first year of your marriage. That's what everybody wants to hear about, right? Let's go back, but you wrote the book, not me. So the first year of your marriage was not particularly easy, right? You were learning some things. How would you describe it?
14: It was rough. You know, you walk into marriage thinking that you're marrying your dream guy. And it was not that scenario at all.
13: Well, you wrote the book. Give us those, what was going on so people can go, oh, yeah, that's us, or that was us. So what were some of the things that were happening that were so disappointing?
14: I think for him, I didn't cook. I never really learned how to cook. I think that was a big one. Not being able to use towels because they were decorative, you know, just all the girl things. And just the lack of communication and then the unhealthy form of communication.
13: So did you guys kind of go at it, fight, you know, and verbally going after each other? And
14: very much so.
13: Yeah?
15: We're very similar in personality types.
13: Okay, and describe
15: so
13: that.
15: I'm a choleric sanguine, and she's a melancholic choleric. And so that choleric box is what drew us together.
13: And describe that for those that don't know.
15: The choleric box would be, I think, Gary Smalley called that the lion. That's the natural leader, bold, demonstrative, vocal. And so that's how we communicated. And we just did not communicate early on what we expected from each other in marriage. And so I was a cook through high school and college. She assumed I'd cook in the marriage. And I thought
13: sounds
15: she
13: good.
15: Was, yeah.
14: Sounded just didn't good work to out me. That way.
13: And so, but you got married thinking she'd do all that stuff and I'll do this stuff. I'll be provider, protector. Was that kind of your formula?
15: I don't know what it was. I was coaching football and I was in ministry and I just thought she would serve me and meet all my needs. And I didn't realize, even while in ministry, how backwards and how contrary to scripture that was. And how immature I was through that process.
13: So you got home like that after the honeymoon. Did you come home that night after your big, you know, coaching job and you sat at the table and you both looked at each other and said, what are we doing? Who's cooking?
15: What happened was we walked into the house and I said, what's for dinner? She said, I don't cook. I said, well, I'm going to go take a shower. She said, don't use the towels on the handrail. Use your old college towels because those are decorative. And you can't use the pillows on the bed or the duvet cover. I didn't even know what a duvet cover was.
13: Let alone spell it.
15: Yeah, I still don't. And who did I marry?
13: Wow, yeah, that sounds like a rough start.
14: Yeah.
13: Some of those things would have normally been talked about ahead of time a little bit.
14: Correct. And you would have thought that they were, especially with him being in ministry. So I think we just kind of walked in a little blind.
13: Now, there was an epiphany. So the people that are going, oh, yeah, that was us. Mm-hmm. There was that epiphany where you decided there had to be a better way. Who came up with that first idea of this isn't working?
14: Jim did.
15: I was at a men's conference, Promise Keepers Conference.
13: How long had you been married?
15: 2 years.
13: 2 years in, okay.
15: And I'm sitting at the conference, and I'm hearing a guy scream from the pulpit, you got to outlove and outserve your wife. And I was sitting there going, man, this guy's just saying the same thing over and over. And about halfway through, God spoke to my heart. And I turned to the guy next to me. I said, God just spoke to me. What'd he say? I need to outlove and outserve my wife. And so I went home, and I made a public declaration in front of the church. I was going to do that. I didn't know what that looked like, but I started making her coffee every morning. You know, we were raising kids, and I've done that ever since. That's kind of it's my reminder to do that for her. And it changed our marriage, and she can tell you about how it changed for her, but changed our marriage.
13: Yeah, well, tell me. I mean, those first days of that difference, did you notice it, or you thought he was playing a game?
14: No, I mean, we're not game players. That's not who we are. So, I mean, it for me, meant so much because that meant that I was valued.
13: You felt it.
14: Yes.
13: Right from the beginning.
14: Yeah. I mean,
13: it's like, wow.
14: Because it was such a contrast to what we had been living.
13: Okay.
14: And unbeknownst to us, years later, we would find out that my love language was acts of service.
13: So that fit.
14: Yes.
13: So you touched on it accidentally.
15: The Holy Spirit.
13: Yeah.
15: That's all I can say. It was a miracle. And
13: that's
15: I didn't
13: good.
15: Realize that that was her love language. And so now I know that she needs me to be Christ to her.
13: Mm. So that's a good epiphany 2 years in. Some couples, it may be 10 years, 20 years, and they still haven't had that kind of epiphany. They just kind of grind each other on the edges, but they're in for the marriage. They're not going to divorce. And, you know, maybe this is going to be the epiphany. Maybe we need to do something differently. So you want to look at that and take that assessment. Jim, let me ask you, you kind of in the book, you described the difference between maleness and masculinity. I don't know that I could do that. I would think they're kind of the same.
15: Yeah, I think toxic masculinity is oxymoronic. So if you look up the definition of masculinity in Oxford Dictionary, it's the qualities and characteristics that make up a man. And so based on that definition, which is a secular definition, we don't have toxicity. Toxicity comes from males who refuse to raise their families. They defer the leadership to another man, or they defer the leadership to social media. Males do not accept the responsibilities that God has given them. But men, when they walk in their masculine gift, they step up. A man who knows Jesus Christ, he steps up, he loves his bride, he serves her, he leads the family, he understands the bent of his children, and he raises them up along with his wife accordingly. So there, I think that males are born, but men are made.
13: Yeah. No, I like that definition. I think, unfortunately, the culture, especially of the era, probably the last 20 years, you know, we've leaned as a culture to raise up tenderness and kind of gentleness, not necessarily follow me, I will take this hill, and we together will die on this hill. I mean, that scene is like, oh, that's a little strong. Do you know what I'm saying?
15: Yeah, I mean, if you look at the definition of meek in the Bible, it's a stallion bridled.
13: Right.
15: So I still get to be a stallion. But I'm right, babe?
14: Yeah.
15: Okay, just checking.
13: See, that was a good example of how to do it, man. Thank you for listening to Focus on the Family.
15: You know, I'm a stallion that's bridled by the Holy Spirit.
13: Yeah.
15: And that's there's strength under
13: direction.
15: Direction.
13: Yeah, yes. I like that.
15: Yes.
13: That's good. Shannon, let me ask you, do you think men need to understand better the difference between the communication between men and women? This is
14: absolutely
13: what Gary Smalley built his career on.
14: Yes, yeah. Absolutely, because we do speak completely differently. Like, I can say something, and I know what I mean, and he hears something completely different.
13: Yeah.
14: So, and every marriage is different. So, you and Gene communicate differently than Jim and I would communicate. The way we communicate, most people would not enjoy each other or being married.
13: Yeah, and it's good news that you're able to overcome those things. That's a wonderful testimony, too, that you can be, you know, in a bad spot, but there's hope for everybody, which is what we're hoping people will hear today. So if they're in a bad spot, they can contact us. We have caring Christian counselors. We've got a marriage assessment that Greg Smalley and the team put together, and it's really good stuff. And that's what people need to think about with Focus. It's just a treasure trove of content to help people do life better, and you're a part of that. In that regard, though, that communication, you know, I'm thinking back to early marriage issues. There's an assumption, I think, many wives will make, that we get it, that we understand what you're thinking. We don't.
14: No.
13: We can't figure that out. I think to help men, if we're putting it in that category, it's really helpful for wives to just tell us what you expect.
14: Yes.
13: And not to diminish our grade because we had to ask you to tell us.
14: Correct. And I think how we tell you, it needs to come across that it's your idea for the most part. And so that art of communication, I'm still learning.
13: That can be really hard, though. I don't, you know, that's one maybe we need to grow up a little bit on the guy side and celebrate your idea. But I get what your point is. Sometimes it goes better if it's the other person's idea. I think that can work both ways.
14: Well, and just bringing it around, like, instead of you, it needs to be more of a conversation. Like just this last year when I had my shoulder surgery, I will probably never get that kind of time off of work again. Mm-hmm. And so I had to bring it up to him. Hey, it would be really great if you could take some time and let's take a couple weeks and get away. But the way I worded it, I don't even remember. But
13: I bet Jim does.
14: I know. Let's go to Jim. I know it was in an email.
15: It was masterful. She sent me a text. I need to talk to you. I don't want you to respond. I just want to talk to you. And she said, the next 6 months, I can't work. We have an opportunity like we've never had in our marriage to spend quality time together. And I just want you to pray about taking 2 or 3 weeks off to spend time together building our marriage.
13: Wow.
15: Will you pray about that? And she asked a question. She didn't say, you need to or you should.
13: Yeah.
15: She put it in my court, and I called her back instantly. I'm in, because it was my call, and she let me reason with it through my own processes. It was actually masterful.
13: Yeah, and that's a good thing to do. I mean, and again, that works both ways, I think. Mm-hmm. You know, Jesus kind of modeled that for us, didn't he? Mm-hmm. Ask questions, yep. And that can move hearts.
14: Yes.
13: You know, especially when the person's giving you the answer right away.
15: Oh, yeah, it's easy.
13: And then that inclusiveness, it feels like, yeah, ooh, look what I get to do to shine for my bride. We do like that. Yeah. We're a little bit of a peacock mentality, you know, look at the feathers, yeah. Right?
14: Yes.
13: So it's always fun. Jim, men are called to be peacemakers. I don't know that I would see that in myself. I can be an agitator. I just did that last night. My boys were at the house, and we were going on about something, Gene and I, and it was putting my clothes away. Here's a good confession.
15: Oh,
13: and you know, and so I, you know, they're out on the couch, and we have company coming the next day today, and I, you know, I needed to get the clothes up, but I kept like needling Gene, just ribbing her, and I was just doing it for fun, and Trent, my oldest, is going, pull up. He was like locked in. And yeah. I mean, I'm going, am I going? Yeah, just be quiet, Dad. I went, okay. And Gene started laughing. And it was just one of those things. But some of that is learned behavior, right? Where if you come from a home where you had siblings and you teased each other, which I did, that's kind of what you did. You know, it's kind of sport.
14: Yeah.
13: But that could be damaging, can it?
14: Mm-hmm. Yes. Especially your spouse's upbringing.
13: Yeah.
14: I mean, it may not have been sport for them. It may have been more damaging mm-hmm. and hurtful.
13: So how do we bring that peacemaker mentality into that, Jim, as men? How do we become not the agitator, but the peacemaker?
15: There's peacemakers, peace breakers, and peace fakers. So a peace faker just kind of goes with the flow, sweeps it under the table. It's not there. We ignore it. It's going to go away. A peacemaker comes in with a God-honoring solution that will bring a remedy to a given situation. A peace breaker erupts and causes dissension and just comes in like a wrecking ball. That was me. I framed her poorly during the course of our child-rearing years when we're in the stress bubble of life. I framed her as the enemy. I framed her as the crazy one. Oh, the house has to be clean. She's raising 3 boys plus another one. And so what I did is I brought peace-breaking into the household, and I've had to go back the last 10 years, repent to my adult children and repent to her. And say, she's a warrior, she's faithful. I've had to just go back and fix that because I chose the route of peace breaking as a solution to a problem, and it was wrong.
16: Mm. There's a lot there. You've got to be introspective, and you've got to have an open heart and honesty. Well done, that. Yeah. This is Focus on the Family with Jim Daly, and our guests are Jim and Shanna Ramos, and we're so glad to have them here talking about marriage. Some of the content is from Jim's book, Dialed In, Reaching Your Full Capacity as a Man of God, which is specifically for guys, but we're so glad Shanna's here to help broaden out the conversation as we dial into marriage. Get a copy of the book from us here at the ministry. We've got the details for you at focusonthefamily.com/broadcast.
13: You know, Jim, in that context, that shift can be, you know, you got to be intentional, mm-hmm. I guess. Mm-hmm. You got to wake up every day, okay, I'm going to serve my wife today. How did you do that? How did you keep that moving forward? How did you do it when you didn't feel reciprocal appreciation? Not that Shanna didn't, but I'm just saying in some cases it won't happen. How do you say, okay, she may not be appreciating this, but Lord, I'm doing this for you.
15: I made a prayer. I said, God, I'm going to outlove and outserve my bride, even if she never reciprocates. Because I'm a Christian man. I'm modeling Jesus Christ.
17: I like that.
15: And he didn't. We did not reciprocate.
17: Yeah.
15: We killed him. So for me, it was simple. I'm going to be Jesus to my bride. I'm going to outlove her, and I'm going to outserve her. I'm going to do it all my life. And it does take maintenance for us. We every 10 years, we go in for marriage counseling, whether we need it or not.
17: New battery.
15: Yes. We just do it. We don't want to wait for a crisis. We want to work through that process.
17: Yeah.
15: And she's learning to affirm my love language, which was words of affirmation. So when I do something to serve her, and she goes, that cup of coffee was the best I've ever had. I'm like, I just want to go make her another cup of coffee because I want to please her, right? I want to do justice for her.
17: Mm. Well, and it fits with that next question, you know, kind of men, and this has become a joke within marriage, like men are conquerors, and you get married and you stop the pursuit. Because the conquest is done. You know, I won her heart and affection. We said I do. Mm-hmm. You know, so many guys or wives will write us and say, yeah, my husband told me he loved me once at the altar. And when I asked him about it, it's like, what more do I need to say? I love you. But it's not how it goes, right? It's not a healthy way to describe that. So in that context, how do you overcome the reward of getting married to the woman you love and keeping that flame going? The intentionality is the problem. We are lazy lions.
15: Mm. Yes.
17: And once we feasted on the conquest, it's like, okay, we're done. But that is not good.
15: When God said to leave your father and mother and cleave, that word cleave is the Hebrew word dabak. I don't know if you probably know this. It means four things. It means to impinge, like we're going to impinge upon each other's singleness. It means to adhere to be joined to, but it also means to pursue, overtake, and chase after. And my job, that's my, and the women love hearing that.
17: Shad is smiling ear to ear.
15: That's my job. My job to cleave to her is to make sure I am pursuing her, which she does naturally. She naturally is built that way. I'm a natural conqueror. So God asks me, and he asked me to do what's not my default.
17: Yeah.
15: He asks me to do the hard thing. Love her. That's not my default. My default is respect. And he asks me to pursue her. That's not my default. My default is conquer. So he asks us, doesn't he always ask us to do the hard thing? He asks us to take the high road.
17: Yeah.
15: And that's what the joy of being a man and unfolding the mystery that is her. I just learned a year and a half ago, she prefers crunchy peanut butter over creamy.
17: Oh, who doesn't?
15: Well, apparently a woman who raises three boys who like creamy peanut butter and sacrificing for the boys. So just a year ago, I learned that. She's a mystery that's unfolding. I want to pursue the mystery that is Shanna.
17: I just want to know, I can go creamy or crunchy. I love it both. So
14: it depends.
17: It's so good. Depends on the day. But Shanna, that must make you feel good.
14: Well,
17: I mean,
14: yeah,
17: connected. What do you need as a wife to feel connected?
14: Time.
17: Wow. Okay.
14: Which is tough for people that are in ministry or my job takes me away. But for me, it's time.
17: When you look at that benefit, I mean, you're doing some marriage counseling, I would think. Even, you know, ad hoc.
15: Yes.
17: But when you're talking to couples that are struggling, like you did your first couple of years of marriage, how do you, and I'm thinking particularly the men, Jim.
15: Yes.
17: Because the intentionality is what keeps, you know, I sit here and hear all the experts tell great things to do, and I often don't apply them.
15: 100%.
17: And we as men do have an apathy. We just, it's discipline to do these things and do it over and over again to get the right result, to get the smile like Shanna had just given. But I don't know why we struggle with that. So let's knock that down. What, for a guy that isn't able to do it consistently, how do we become more consistent in serving our wives well?
15: I have had so many conversations with couples that are failing in their marriage. The marriage is, there's a certain test I use, and their marriage is devitalized. And I've asked one question to Christian men that's been a game changer. Because most people I deal with aren't in need of a professional counselor. They're just needing wisdom and a kick in the pants or whatever. And I asked this question, man, I'm looking at this test here. Are you both Christians? Yes. Wow. Where's Jesus? And I look at the man and I say, are you going to be Jesus in this relationship? And when a man, a Christian man, realizes he's not being Jesus to the one person God has called him to be Jesus to, it can be a game changer. We just need to be Jesus to our spouse.
17: Right. It's just that. Do you know I'm not perfect, Jim?
15: Yeah.
17: Me neither, bro. I just wanted to put that out there.
15: Well, yeah. My wife will attest to that.
17: But I so appreciate the point. And this is what it means to be a convictional Christian.
15: Yes.
17: To live it. And when you live it, it's amazing what the Lord will do through you. Let's talk at the end here about WALKING, the acronym that you use to help guys think this through. Give it to us. What is WALKING?
15: Yeah.
17: It's a rather long word, by the way. I kind of laughed when I saw that. I said, I'm looking for simple. How about
15: I
17: WALK?
15: I apologize. I had an argument with the pastor who married us, who had actually left the local church ministry. I'm a big fan of the local church. And we had this big discussion about Christians not needing the local church. And so I went back and I had to I was 27 and he was in his 40s. So I went back and I thought, okay, what does a Christian look like? A vibrant, dynamic Christian man. And I'm an old youth pastor, so I love acrostics.
17: Yes.
15: So I just came up with this acrostic, WALKING, based off of the Genesis 5:10 Enoch.
17: Yeah.
15: Walk with God. And basically, he worships God on a regular basis. A, he approaches God daily in prayer. L, he loves other believers through Christian fellowship. K, he knows the word of God better than anyone in his family. I'll put that in prayer.

0: And what's the benefit?
1: A vitalized relationship, not a devitalized relationship. But it does go both ways. The women have to be willing to work as well, and not just the men, because it is a two-way street for sure.
0: What does that look like, you know, in the relationship for you as the wife? What is that reciprocation when you feel filled up? You know, we use the love tank language, and so when your love tank is full, what does that allow you to do emotionally for Jim?
1: Give him back his love language, words of affirmation. Yeah. Which I am not good at.
0: Really?
1: No.
0: So you've had to learn how to do that, too. Yes. That's your discipline challenge, is how do I say things affirming to Jim?
1: Yeah.
0: What does that sound like?
1: I'm not a faker, so I can't say, oh, that was great message.
0: When you don't think so. Well, at least she's honest, Jim.
2: She's my greatest coach. Before every sermon, she goes, you better bring it.
3: Yes, ma'am.
0: Wow. No, it's a good challenge.
2: Oh, I love it.
0: She's like your coach.
2: I need her to say that to me.
0: So that's good, though. So you have to be sincere for you to deliver that.
1: Yeah.
0: But that sincerity goes up when you feel loved.
1: Yeah, and the more I do it, the easier it becomes. Mm. It's kind of like a habit. Like, people that need to spend time in their marriage, if it's just 1 hour a week, then just take that 1 hour a week.
0: Yeah.
1: If that's all you've got right now.
0: That's really good. And I think, you know, this message is awesome. And I think, again, we, as human beings, we tend to point to our spouse and say, that's the problem. She's the one or he's the one. Mm-hmm. And all we can do is work on ourselves in the relationship. I remember writing a book, my first book on coming home. And the criticism I got is that, well, Jim Daly's advice is keep your expectations low. You know, I grew up as that orphan kid. I didn't have high expectations about adults in my life. And I think it did give me an understanding of how the world works pretty young.
1: Yeah.
0: And I don't even mean it as a bad thing, but it just keep your expectations a little more in reality. And that allows you to experience, I think, a more joyful life when you're not having an expectation of what the other person should do for me.
1: Right.
0: Right?
1: Mm-hmm.
0: Yeah. And in marriage, it's critical.
1: Yeah.
0: And I don't always do it well. I know Gene's watching. So I had to throw that caveat in. Like, oh, yeah, you're a top of the mountain guy. But it's our target. So this has been great. Thank you so much for being with us.
1: Thank you.
0: This is flying by.
1: Huge honor.
0: Yeah. And I hope you've been equipped to strengthen your marriage. That's the goal. If you found it helpful, share this episode with your spouse, and you can find it at our website or at the Focus on the Family app. And if you're a husband who wants more insights into stepping up in your marriage and in other areas of your life, get a copy of Jim's book, Dialed In, Reaching Your Full Capacity as a Man of God. 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And when you donate, you help us encourage husbands like Ken, who wrote in to tell us this. He said his job requires him to spend weeks at a time away from his family, and he and his wife listen to the program to get advice for building up their marriage so they can talk about it together on the phone. He went on to say, it just keeps me and my wife grounded, so I tell my coworkers who might be having a bad day to listen to Focus on the Family. That's a fun thing.
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0: Today is Monday, September 28th. Let's take a look at the weather for the Amarillo area. The high temperature yesterday was 87 degrees. Today's high is expected to be in the upper 80s. Tonight, overnight low, mid to upper 60s, and a 40% chance of rain. There is a flood watch in effect from Tuesday morning through Wednesday afternoon for the Amarillo area.

0: everybody. I'm Ricky File, and this is a program called Keys to Kingdom Living. Thank you for tuning in. I'm going to be sharing something very interesting with you this week on this program, and I'm taking this teaching from a book titled God's Plan for Man. Now, the reason this is a good book is because it is a good teaching from an excellent teacher that lived in the last century named Finis Dake. He was very knowledgeable of the Word, and he actually teaches what the Scriptures teach and gives us many Scripture references to show us that the Word teaches these things. I'm going to be sharing some things with you that some of you probably have never heard like this before. And just because you've never heard it like this before doesn't mean that it's not true. Sometimes people are like that. Well, that's not the way they've taught it in my church. We're not in your church. We're in the Bible here. We're going to look at the Scriptures and share the teaching from this man, Brother Dake, that knew a lot about the Scriptures. It's like sitting at the feet of one of the great teachers of all times to have a book like this, which is a book of Bible lessons teaching on these various subjects. What I'm sharing with you is in the 21st lesson. These are not chapters, but lessons, Bible lessons. There are 52 lessons in the book, and this is in lesson 21 on the subject of Jesus, the truth about Jesus Christ. In this lesson, Brother Dake has dealt with his pre-existence, his deity, his humanity, the union of the two natures of deity and humanity. And then he went into great detail showing that Jesus is not the Father and Jesus is not the Holy Spirit, but he is the Son. And we talked about the theory of eternal sonship. He was not always the Son of the Father. He laid aside the divine form and became the Son of the Father. Now he will eternally be the Son of the Father, but he wasn't always. He was always in existence. Now we come to the subject of the emptying of himself, the kenosis of Christ. From Philippians chapter 2 and verses 5 to 8, where it speaks of Christ humbling himself and taking upon him the form of a servant. Now, by the way, if you'd like to have one of these books, it's available for purchase from Kingdom Keys Network. You can order the Dake book, God's Plan for Man, from us for $45, which includes the shipping cost at this address, Kingdom Keys Network, P.O. 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The book itself is over 1,000 pages of in-detail Bible study on many subjects. Now let's talk about the emptying of himself. If you do have one of these books already, over on page 385, look down at about halfway down the page. When God restored the earth in 6 days and created new life therein, man was given the dominion that Lucifer had lost. However, man soon sinned after the same subtle manner as did the spirit rebels by attempting to be equal with God in the unlawful sense. It was Satan using the serpent as a tool who said, God doth know that in the day ye eat thereof, then your eyes shall be opened, and ye shall be as gods, knowing both good and evil. Thus Adam, like Lucifer before him, through trying to be as Elohim in the unlawful sense, really became unlike God. He became the leader of all human rebels against God, as Lucifer had become the devil and leader of all spirit rebels before Adam came along. At the fall, Lucifer took up his new role as the usurper and pseudo-ruler of man and his dominion. He's a usurper. Man entered his new role as a beaten slave, no longer able to resist his slave master, no longer able to exercise his God-given dominion or his faculties in freedom from sin and the devil. Man became a sinner by nature then. All men born after Adam took upon, they were born with that nature that Adam became, the sinful nature. God, who always has had and always will have the best interest of his creatures at heart, saw the unequal struggle and helpless state of his new creation and began to champion man's cause and made it possible for man to regain dominion. God knew that the spirit rebels were past redemption. There was no redemption for angels that sinned. But God further knew that the new rebels should be given full justice and a chance to become reconciled before having final action taken against them. So he had pre-planned the Creator himself to offer redemption to all human rebels, to those who would accept and believe the gospel. Thank God for it, for the plan of salvation. The first step in the work of redemption was to send angels to protect the new race from immediate destruction by the spirit rebels who wanted to annihilate the race and seize the earth for themselves. The age-long struggle between these good and bad spirit forces for the protection and destruction of the race until the restitution of all things is clearly revealed in Job chapters 1 and 2 and chapter 42 and Psalm 91, Daniel chapter 10, and several other scripture references. All of the scripture references for this point are in this book. The second step, after sending angelic protection of the new race, was to promise a redeemer who would be the seed of the woman, who would liberate man from the slavery of the devil and free and restore his original dominion. Many are the promises of a virgin-born child who would be God manifest in the flesh, who would be the firstborn of the head of a new creation, a new kind of human being who would finally be able to put down Satan and have man rule supreme over his creation. The third step was the actual fulfillment of Emmanuel, God with us. What kind of being was God to be when he appeared among men? What kind of an example in life would he demonstrate before and among men in order to win them from allegiance to the devil? Because you see, man is still a free moral agent. What could he, Emmanuel, possibly do to allay the fears and wrong impressions of God that man had and counteract the arguments against God and bring man over to God's side? Was he going to be as Satan pictured him, a tyrant, a despot, full of vengeance, ready to destroy those who rebelled? Was he to come in might and power to inspire awe and demand the worship of all? Was he to come with his faithful hosts of angels to conquer Satan and his rebels in the sight of man, to prove to man that he alone was the one powerful enough to reign as sovereign of all? Would he be one to save himself or save and restore others? Well, we know the answer to those questions. He came as a man, a lowly servant, to set the right example of how man can be like God. He came and lived as God would live among men so that men could learn to live like God. He emptied himself. This is what we're getting at. He emptied himself. He took upon himself the form of a servant instead of coming as a sovereign ruler. He will be a sovereign ruler over the whole earth and all of the universe in the time to come. He will actually, physically, literally reign over all the earth. But that's not how he came the first time. He humbled himself from deity to humanity and from humanity to infamy, taking on him the sins of the world and redeeming fallen man into his original dominion. Brother Dake asks the question, of what did Christ empty himself? There are various doctrinal books that teach that Jesus possessed all of the glory, nature, and attributes of God during his earthly life, just as much as when he was in the form of God. They believe, therefore, that Jesus had omnipotence and omniscience and omnipresence. That's not true in his human form before the resurrection. He did not have omnipotence, that is, all-powerful in and of himself. He emptied himself of that. He did not have omniscience. He didn't know everything. He spoke of the time of his coming and said that neither the angels nor the Son knew when that would be, but the Father. And of course, he wasn't omnipresence in his physical body. He wasn't both walking the shores of Galilee and at the same time present in what is now the United States of America. He wasn't omnipresent. Eternity, immutability, these are a couple of other things that Dake mentions here. When you examine the passages of the Scripture, you can see that there's not one passage that teaches that Jesus had these attributes of omniscience and omnipotence and eternity and all of that in and of himself in his human form on the earth. These things refer to things that were a result of the anointing that he had. I mean, when he had knowledge of things that you couldn't know from just learning, that was not because he was God. It was because of the Holy Spirit revealing. We'll get into this more tomorrow so you understand it better. We just barely touched on here, but time's gone. I'm Ricky File. This is a program called Keys to Kingdom Living. I hope it's a regular part of your day. Thank you for listening today, and I hope you plan to tune in again tomorrow for the next installment of this program, Keys to Kingdom Living.
1: Galatians 1:6, New King James. I marvel that you are turning away so soon from him who called you in the grace of Christ to a different gospel, which is not another, but there are some who trouble you and want to pervert the gospel of Christ. 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
1: Do not let sin reign in your mortal body except on social media. No, that's not what it says. It includes everything. I feel better giving him a piece of my mind. That's in real life or, the big thumb scenario. Y'all know what I'm talking about? Some people walk in and their thumbs hang low. They're such thugs with their thumbs. Face to face or meek little, I don't know anything. I tell you once, if I give a piece of my mind. That's kind of how people are, They go through a drive-through as if these people aren't real human beings serving you food. I'm going to give them a piece of my mind. Feel better. I paid for this anyway. As if that justifies it. The king paid for both of you. The person serving you and you buying. Why don't you talk like they are a co-heir and joint heir with Christ? Hallelujah. Praise the Lord. Nobody's running on this freedom preaching. I noticed that. Let's read this again. Do not let sin reign in your mortal body. Now, here's a question for you. Do you believe when we get to heaven that sin will still be a problem, that you will still be tempted with sin all the time? Well, you'll see God as he is, so you won't be looking through a glass darkly like Paul said. So you're going to see him as he really is. I think there's going to be a lot of shouting. I think there's going to be a lot of dancing. I mean, at least I know I'm going to be doing that, right? I don't know. Hopefully you will be too. I'm going to be excited. But I don't think sin's going to be a temptation in my immortal body. But this scripture words is specifically for right here and right now. Do not let sin reign in your mortal body. So that's the body you have pre-rapture, pre-dying, and then at the resurrection, getting your new body. This is pre all of that right now. Everybody say right now. Right now. It says do not let sin reign in your body. Do not let it reign right now. Right now that you should obey it. But boy, I've talked to a lot of people. And they can say, oh, I just couldn't help it. I'm a man. I'm a woman. As if that is an excuse to ignore scriptures like this. Here's the good news. We don't have to obey sin. I'm a good news preacher today. You don't have to obey sin. You don't have to. You don't have to let it rule over you. Not anymore. You can break free. Praise God. Look at this first part of this in the easy to read version. I like this. Says this, do not let sin control your life here on earth. I like that. I read that. I said, wow, the rest of it goes on. But I really want to emphasize that part. Do not let sin control your life here on earth. Boy, there are so many people driven by bitterness, unforgiveness, hurt feelings. These type of things are just controlling people. Did you know that that's sin to hold on to unforgiveness? That's sin. Someone did you wrong and you're bitter about it, and it drives everything about your life. You become a bitter individual, pollutes everyone that listens to you. And what are you doing? You're letting sin control your life here on earth. Did you know many people have lived and sadly already died, and they allowed sin to control them the whole time? The whole time. And they claim, some of them claim they're Christians, but sin still controls them. They get angry and they throw a fit and they won't demonstrate any self-control. It really makes you scratch your head and say, well, now are they really born again? I mean, when you're really born again, you don't have to let sin control you anymore. Look at that good news. But that statement right there, I'm telling you, to many good people, they're like, what? Everybody blows it. You don't have to. You don't have to. Look at this out of the Passion Translation. Now again, you know, easy to read, Passion. They're not my main reads, but sometimes when I'm meditating, I'll look it up in a bunch of different translations just to get that word in me, right? But you can't trust every translation of the Bible out there. Just know that. But you can look at this. This really helps. Romans 6:12, TPT. Sin is a dethroned monarch. I like that. That's good. So you must no longer give it an opportunity to rule over your life. What a way of living. You don't have to give sin the opportunity. I say you don't have to give it the opportunity. You don't have to give it the opportunity to rule over your life. Controlling how you live. And compelling you to obey its desires and its cravings. Wow. Don't give sin the opportunity to rule over your life. Make 2026 the year that sin no longer has the opportunity to rule over your life. I'm thinking of another scripture. It's in Romans. Make no provision for the flesh. That's saying the same thing in other words. Don't make provision for it. And some people factor that into everything they do. Well, I'm a sinner. I understand. We have all sinned. We were all sinners. But when you're a new creation in Christ Jesus, all things have passed away. All things have become new. Now you don't have to sin. You may be saying, Pastor, is this the message you have for today? Yes. The Holy Spirit led me to preach this because there are many people. Maybe they're watching. I'm sure there's some here too. But they're listening by radio, let's say. And they're the ones that need to know you can be free from sin. We all need to know you can be free from sin. But let's be honest. If we all knew this, we'd be proclaiming this. Because sin is bondage. Sin is depressing. Sin opens wide the door to all kinds of insecurities, all kinds of doubt and unbelief people get into simply because they don't break free from sin. But this is your year. Sin is a dethroned monarch. If it's a dethroned monarch, you don't talk about how big and bad they are. Imagine someone sitting around. Oh, Saddam Hussein's the biggest, baddest ruler in this world there's ever been. He's out there. We better look out for old Saddam. I liked how one of the Bushes called him Saddam Hussein. I said, oh, there you go. That's a good name for him. Saddam. Imagine people walking around afraid of Saddam Hussein right now. And why would you do that? He's been dethroned. He's gone. Are you listening? You know, you bring it like that, people are like, well, there's nobody doing that. Exactly. Well, then why are so many people acting like sin is ruling and mighty and there's nothing we can do? No, sin is dethroned. It's dethroned in my life. Sin is dethroned. It's not going to sit on the throne of my life. Come on, somebody. I like that. Praise God. So you must no longer give it an opportunity to rule over you, controlling how you live and compelling you to obey its desires, its cravings. What am I telling you? It's time to break free. Let's go back to New King James. Go down to Romans 6, verse 16 right there. Romans 6, 16. Say this out loud. Thank God for the word. Do you not know? Now remember what I said about another scripture we read like this. Anytime you see, do you not know? The enemy took his cue from that and made sure there were people that didn't know this. Do you not know that to whom you present yourselves slaves to obey, you are that one's slaves whom you obey? See, it was your choice. That's why sin is a choice. Sin is a choice. So there goes the victimhood in it. This is good old school preaching right here, they would say. It's actually just truth is what it is. Do you not know that to whom you present yourselves slaves to obey, you are that one's slaves whom you obey, whether of sin leading to death or of obedience leading to righteousness? I choose obedience. I choose obedience to God. How about you? Come on, somebody. Well, I had an offering message queued up, but my wife, I had told her the other night, hey, I want you to do offering. Really? Yeah. I want you to do it. Okay, I'll do it. You know, it's one of those talks. And so I had prepared something good. I'm going to share part of it with you right now. I might even call the ushers up again in case you miss your opportunity. Did you know the blessing is designed to chase you? The blessing is designed to chase you. In Deuteronomy chapter 28, you can just jot it down, look it up later. I'll share it probably Wednesday night. But verse 2 says, if you obey, all of these blessings will come upon you and overtake you. Both of those are terms of it's coming for you. Most people think they have to pursue the blessing. You just pursue God, and that blessing starts. Here it comes. Here it comes. Woo! Somebody say, here it comes. That's what happens. The blessing starts coming, and the blessing will overtake you if you let it. If you let it. But see, sin blows all that up, because that is hinging on if you obey. The big IF word. Only 1,522 of those in the Bible. If you stand up and turn and walk out, you will leave this room. That'll be it. See ya. Have a good one. If you stay sitting here, you're going to hear the word of God that can change your life forever. Amen. Now, who's that if dependent on? Me? Yes. Or you? Yes. It's dependent upon you as an individual. Somebody got lost in the you and me. I'm going to stand right here and preach the word. If you stand up and leave, you won't hear that unless you tune in on the radio or whatever, right? Right, there's that. There's that opportunity. But if you stay right here where you already are, you can receive from God. Are you following me? Praise God. I felt like the old school, who's on first? Anyway, let's go back to the word, Romans 6:17. But God be thanked. There's a key right there. You got to thank God. Thank God. Here's what y'all do. Lord, I thank you that you set me free from sin. Thank you, Lord, that you said in 1 John 1:9, if I would confess my sin, you're faithful and just to forgive me and cleanse me from all unrighteousness. Thank you, Lord. Thank you, Lord, that though I was a slave of sin, yet now I can obey from the heart the form of doctrine that was delivered to me. Praise God. The truth, the instruction is you don't have to sin any longer. And having verse 18, being set free from sin. Again, just look at the verbiage. Having been set free, almost like, hey, this is like such a deal of the past. Having been set free from sin, you became slaves of righteousness. That's part of the transfer from the kingdom of darkness to the kingdom of his dear son. Of what? Now I'm a slave to do right. It is my job to do right. It is your job to do right. It's always right to do right, but I'm a slave to do right. When I'm wanting to do wrong, I got to do right. Are you listening? When I want to get bitter and caught up in offense, when I want to hold something against someone, no, I'm a slave to doing right. I forgive in Jesus' name. Are you listening to me? When the thought comes that's inappropriate, that's wrong, that's outside the border and the parameter of God's word, what do I say? No, I'm keeping my mind on the word.
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0: With SRN News, I'm Bob Agnew in Washington. President Trump says Iran wants to make a deal, but it's not a deal he wants to make. He says they should have made that same offer about a year ago. In that case, he says they may have had better luck making a deal with the U.S., but they have overplayed their hand. Iran's latest Hormuz offer, just nothing but a snag right now, according to Willie Nelson.
1: President Trump has rejected Iran's conditional plan to reopen the Strait of Hormuz. Foreign Minister Abbas Araghchi made the pitch at the UN, tying the waterway and new talks to an end to the naval blockade and U.S. pressure. President Trump told reporters their proposal came in and got turned down. The Wall Street Journal reports aides were told strikes could resume after the midterms. Willie Nelson, Washington.
0: 8 counties in New Jersey remained under a state of emergency as crews continued to restore power in areas hard hit from the nor'easter that hit over the weekend. Scott Pringle has an update.
2: The storm caused street flooding in numerous communities along the Jersey shore. There were voluntary evacuations in Manasquan, where this guy says it was a close call.
3: Oh, this is the worst. This one was the worst for us. Another foot or two higher, it would have been in the house.
2: First responders dealt with home and vehicle water rescues in Seabright, and significant beach erosion is being reported in the Brigantine area. Governor Mikey Sherrill says NJDEP crews will be inspecting the beaches.
4: We will start fixing what we can and submit an application for federal assistance if appropriate.
2: There are school districts either closed or with delayed openings today. In New Jersey, I'm Scott Pringle.
0: Hurricane Nolo has rapidly intensified into a Category 4 storm near Hawaii. Nolo is swirling away from the more populated islands. Impacts are still being felt as more than 14 inches of rainfall have been reported at the highest elevations of the Big Island. Taking a look at Wall Street, it's been a negative session so far. The Dow right now off by 222 points. The NASDAQ down by 165. This is SRN News.
5: 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Our slogan for this year is, "My heart is fixed in 2026. One of the scriptures for this is Psalm 57:7. "My heart is fixed, O God, my heart is fixed. I will sing and give praise." If you're not going to sing and give praise to God, it is probably not going to be possible to keep your heart fixed properly. Say it out loud. "O God, my heart is fixed in 2026.
6: 501.
0: Young people in the Anglosphere not doing well, according to correspondent Michael Harrington.
7: The Gallup organization has released its 2026 World Happiness Report, and it reveals that young people in the U.S., U.K., Canada, and other parts of the English-speaking world have suffered the biggest decline in well-being of any demographic group. Gallup says its data points to the use of social media as the primary reason for the growing unhappiness of young people in the Anglosphere, the place where such platforms are used the most. Michael Harrington reporting.
0: A lot has changed in hotel rooms across the country over the past 100 years, but one constant is the Gideon Bible. The tradition began back in 1908 when a Gideon's International member placed Bibles in a hotel room in Montana. Since then, more than 2.5 billion have been distributed worldwide. The Bibles have also appeared in prisons, military bases, hospitals, and even at the White House. This is SRN News. Demonstration showed either support or displeasure with President Trump during his visit to Illinois, where he was stopped by the Medina Country Club for the 16th annual President's Cup.
8: Giving the message that Trump is not welcome here in Illinois, in Chicago, in Medina, in Addison, all of our neighborhoods.
9: We wanted to at least give a voice to say not everybody in Illinois is a radical leftist.
0: And a mixture of supporters and detractors there. The president was the golf tournament's honorary chairman this year. The stop brought about beefed up security, which included metal detectors and bag checks for those attending the event. By the way, the U.S. team earned its 11th consecutive victory in the President's Cup competition. President Trump posed with U.S. players during the trophy presentation. None of the demonstrations got out of hand. And the head of the team also credited President Trump for his encouragement for helping the team to rally a big comeback. More of these stories at
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6: If an ambient listening device enters your exam room, I'd ask for it to be turned off. 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Errors include failure to include critical information from the visit, making up diagnoses and treatments, and documenting incorrect medical histories. 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

0: question, a point of view. So grateful you could join us. We're going to spend a little bit of time today talking about the attack on America. In particular, we are going to focus some time and attention on Darren Kinder. He's with us a year ago when we talked about his book, Bury Me in a Dirty Suit, and certainly an individual that survived 9/11, but with a dirty suit. And we'll get more into the significance of that a little bit later. And by the end of the program, we'll have Alex McFarland with us, because he indeed has been putting together conversations that matter. And the one coming up next is one on radical Islam and maybe some post 9/11 reflections, which all were scheduled ahead of time, until then we found out about the fact that there were five individuals in Fairford, UK, who actually were planning to attack a U.S. bomber base there, and in some respects illustrates again some of the concerns we have about radical Islam. So that comes together very well, but again is something that we will be talking about over the next 2 hours, although I'm going to start with some other stories that I think you'll certainly benefit from. I might just mention that tomorrow we're going to have four guests, two in studio, so it's going to be a busy day there as well. Later in the week, we, of course, on that day, we'll, of course, have a number of individuals ranging from June Hunt to Debbie Withnell talking about the iVoter Guide. Later in the week, we have Pat Boone. And again, I recognize when I say Pat Boone, some people say, who? I remember years ago when I had him in studio, I said, oh, we're going to have Pat Boone in studio. And somebody said, well, who's Pat Boone? And thinking, well, here's a good way to maybe provide a connection. Well, he's the father of Debbie Boone. He said, who's Debbie Boone? And I thought, okay, we're not going anywhere with this. Those of you that are older, I'm hoping you're smiling right now. The rest of you might say, yep, I don't know who he is. But of course, he'll be with us as we talk about the new Reagan movie and a number of other topics that we will get into. Lots to cover today. And again, if you would like to join us later, we'll open up the phones, especially as we talk about radical Islam, as we talk about maybe some post 9/11 reflections after 25 years. But let me come back to a topic that we addressed on Friday. And it has to do with this very long essay that came from Nicole Hannah Jones. If you are not familiar, she is one of the authors of what's called the 1619 Project. And it's pretty much of an anti-American screed against America, saying that America wasn't founded in 1776 with the Declaration. It was founded in 1619 when the first slaves arrived in Jamestown. And so as a result, she has always wanted to do what she can to show her affiliation with the issues of equity and discrimination and the rest. And so, of course, the essay's all about the fact that she decided to put her daughter in a school, a public school, that was not really educating her. And so Inez Fischler Stepman says, but in questioning that decision that affected her child, Hannah Jones makes a tacit admission rarely encountered in legacy media. And that is, the problem in that failed school was not money. Money is not the problem in America's many failed schools. You might remember yesterday, or I should say Friday, when we talked about that, we were saying that the average student is funded at the level of $50,000. Turns out now it's $58,000 per student in New York City, which is a lot of money, you think. And more importantly, she points out that she was even, her and her husband, writing checks to actually help meet the annual PTA budget in the school. So again, the comment being made by this first article we've posted for you is simply that, again, even when you had a single family working to try to cover any kind of shortfall in the PTA, it still wasn't enough. And so this is where the author points out, in which if you really start looking at the numbers, that the New York City Department of Education says it spent this year at that very school, the school where her daughter went, that's PS 307 in Brooklyn, around $44,000 per student. But when you actually add the wraparound services, it ends up to be a whopping $58,000 per student. Now just think about that for a minute, $58,000 per student. Imagine if I were to pay you $58,000 per child for you to homeschool, or I were to give you $58,000 per student for your Christian school. I have spoken in some of the Christian schools where individuals listen to this program, and I guarantee you every Christian school I've ever spoken in any part of this country, would gladly love to be able to run a ministry and an educational program at the rate of $58,000 per student. And so again, this is where you point out that even the individual who you would think would know better, Nicole Hannah Jones, is not alone in her assumptions about the fact that we're not spending enough on students. She says that the average American wildly underestimates how much money is funneled into the public education system. She points out, and I want to see if I can document this, the most common guess from the typical American is that we probably spend about $5,000 per child, which is less than half of what is actually spent in even the poorest district in the United States. But nevertheless, that is the case. So she goes on to remind us that there's a lot that's gone into spreading this lie. Some of it comes, of course, from the teachers' unions that want more money, and they keep repeating it time and time again. It's something that the news outlets repeat time and time again, thus, in a sense, almost setting a floor for what the next state legislature needs to come up with in order to increase funding. And finally, he says that the lie is also reinforced by the real shortages in classrooms that parents encounter. When they hear, for example, that their third grader's teacher is begging for supplies at the beginning of the school year in order to avoid purchasing out of her own salary, you've got to believe that maybe there's not enough money to go around. Well, money's being spent somewhere. Where is it being spent? Well, again, she gives you that documentation. Non-teaching positions in the public schools of America have exploded by more than 700% since the 1950s. And even since the 1990s, money spent on administrative salaries far outstripped that spent on teachers. For all that money, you would think that it would have an impact. But again, she shows you a very significant graph, which I've seen before, in which they plotted out the spending since the 1970s on education, and that just goes up to the right. And then the educational performance from the National Assessment of Educational Progress, the so-called America's report card, and it's, as he said, flat as a Kansas skyline. So again, you can see that if nothing else, one of the unwitting kind of benefits that came from this Nicole Hannah Jones was not only just to point out how bad the schools were to her personally and to her daughter personally, but also how most people vastly underestimate how much we spend every year per student in the public school system. And if we had a benefit, if we saw some success, we might be willing to spend it, but that's not what we find. Let's take a break. We've got more to cover right after this.
1: I made a prayer. I said, God, I'm going to outlove and outserve my bride, even if she never reciprocates.
2: Jim Ramos on Focus on the Family Minute.
1: Because I'm a Christian man. I'm modeling Jesus Christ.
3: I like that.
1: And we did not reciprocate.
3: Yeah.
1: We killed him. So for me, it was simple. I'm going to be Jesus to my bride. I'm going to outlove her, and I'm going to outserve her. I'm going to do it all my life. And it does take maintenance for us. Every 10 years, we go in for marriage counseling, whether we need it or not.
3: New battery.
1: Yes. We just do it. We don't want to wait for a crisis. We want to work through that process.
3: Yeah.
1: And it's just and she's learning to affirm my love language, which is words of affirmation. So when I do something to serve her, and she goes, that cup of coffee was the best I've ever had. I'm like, I just want to go make her another cup of coffee. Because I want to please her, right? I want to do justice for her.
2: Hear more at familyminute.org.
4: 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That reference was to the long-standing ministry of the Gideon's Organization to place a Bible in every hotel and motel room in America. There are still some countries in the world today where the Bible is banned, where people would love the opportunity to own or have access to God's Word. We should remember the words of the American founding father, Patrick Henry, who said, "The Bible is worth all the other books which have ever been printed." This is David Jeremiah encouraging you to get on the road to new life. 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
0: Back once again, listen, we can talk for just a few minutes about some of the themes that are surfacing right now during the midterm elections. We will certainly be talking about that all through the week, and I suspect we'll have a very extended discussion about that on our Friday weekend edition. But one of the things that I had not really picked up on, and I do want to go to this second article we've posted for you today. This comes from Chris Talgo. He's actually an individual with the Heartland Institute, in which he's pointed out that we have in the past heard a great deal about the Green New Deal. That seems to have faded a little bit, but now if you start looking at these Democratic Socialists of America, the DSA, and a number of other Democrats, you can see that this might actually surface once again, especially if Democrats take control of the House and the Senate. So again, Chris puts it this way, there was once a time many years ago when Americans mistakenly believed that climate change posed a threat to humanity, and the only solution was the Green Revolution. And so in the peak of some of what he calls climate alarmism, the Green New Deal was born. And in the midst of that, the bill was supported and sponsored by Senator Ed Markey in Massachusetts. And as you will know, in the House by Representative Alexandria Ocasio-Cortez. Now, that went nowhere in 2019 because the president was Donald Trump. But then things changed. Joe Biden took office and eventually was able to, through executive orders, implement different aspects of the Green New Deal, and then was able to get much of it passed into law by calling it the Inflation Reduction Act. Even later, former President Biden admitted that we called it the Inflation Reduction Act because we figured that would be an easier way to pass it at a time when inflation was at 9%, but really it was the Green New Deal. So again, don't be misled by the names of some of the legislation. But once we had the Green New Deal implemented, he says, Chris Talgo says, we know what happened. Energy prices skyrocketed. He points out that they raised the cost of energy at least $2,500 for the average American household, gives all sorts of facts and figures on gasoline, diesel, home heating oil, natural gas, and the rest. And there was very good reasons for that. There was a deliberate attempt to shut down some of these fossil fuel plants. There was also an emphasis on the Green New Deal to prioritize unaffordable and unreliable energy, as he calls it. And so here you might say, well, it came and it went, and it probably will never come back again. That's where you get to some of the argument he makes in the second page of his piece, in which he points out that even at this late date, you're starting to see many Democrats, and especially the Democratic Socialist of America, simply promoting this idea of a Green New Deal and want to implement it immediately. Don't take his word for it. It gives you a link to the DSA website, which I would say, if you want to understand where we're headed, if indeed many of these Democratic Socialists of America and other Democrats are elected to the House and Senate, that gives you a preview of coming attractions. And the first line on this is the climate crisis is an emergency, goes through the fact that we have to fight for the Green New Deal and the rest, and goes through all sorts of scare words. But as Chris Talco points out, nowhere in the DSA platform is there even any evidence cited to support the assertion that climate change poses an immediate threat. Well, I bring all of this up to remind you of one other fact, and that is when we've interviewed Dr. Merrill Matthews, he, as I jokingly said years ago, read through the entire Green New Deal page by page, word for word, and lived to tell about it, first of all, because it's a lot. But second of all, reminded us and educated us on how much of it had nothing to do with energy and had everything to do with equity, wokeism, and the rest. But at the time, we also reported, but it's worth mentioning again, that Alexandria Ocasio-Cortez, AOC, at that time had a chief of staff. And the chief of staff said, quote, this, "The interesting thing about the Green New Deal is it isn't and wasn't originally a climate thing at all." And then he went on to say to the reporters, "Do you guys think of it as a climate thing? Because we really think of it as how you go about changing the entire economy thing." And so this was one of the illustrations used at the time. The climate was used as a way to begin to usher in socialism. And when you have socialists that have already been elected and others potentially to be elected, I think you're going to certainly sense that this may be an issue that we've talked about in the past. I have a booklet on it as well.

0: Eric and Owen Zidar actually have posted some wonderful stories about what it's like to be a millionaire in America and how they became a millionaire. One of the stories that's in the Wall Street Journal is about the story of Dick Portillo, or for those of you who speak Spanish, Portillo. Either way, you've probably seen the Portillo restaurants. And it talks about the fact that he opened a hot dog stand in 1963 without not even knowing how to cook a hot dog. Half a century later, he sold the company for $1 billion. You know, in 2014, the stand he'd built with $1,100 had become the Midwest's largest privately owned restaurant company with 4,000 employees, no franchises or outside investors. This is a man who did not go to college. He actually enlisted in the Marine Corps 7 days after graduating from high school and actually considers his 2 years at Camp Pendleton among the most important in his life. But the point that they make in this piece is that Dick Portillo, or Torpillo, whichever way you want to say it, Spanish or English, Dick Portillo, his story is hardly unique. And they go through all sorts of other stories of individuals that have also become millionaires. As a matter of fact, if you watch some of these YouTube videos, a lot of the millionaires are teachers and law enforcement individuals who have very carefully set money aside and have been able to be the all-American success story. Well, anyway, there are some great stories coming out here. The Wall Street Journal's piece is called The American Dream is Alive. And I just mentioned a minute ago, this piece was written by, again, Michael Strain, and he wrote a book called The American Dream is Alive and Well. So I think when we talk about affordability, yes, we want to have affordability, but we still have an enormous number of individuals who have been able to take an idea, use their entrepreneurial skills, and be successful in America because it does provide the freedom for you to pursue your dreams. And I think this is an argument and a story that we need to repeat time and time again, that the American dream is still alive and well. Well, let's take a break. When we come back, we're going to spend some time talking with our good friend, Darren Kinder. He is an individual that is a 911 survivor, but also has used this very significant story to really minister to men. And then we're going to be talking later with our friend, Alex McFarlane. His latest Conversations That Matter have sort of a 9/11 anniversary judgment, as well as a warning about some of the things that we should be paying attention to with radical Islam. So let's take a break. But just before we do so, let me mention again, for those of you that live in Georgia, we're going to be doing a meet and greet. That's Monday, October 19th. It is at Martinez Bible Chapel. And you can find out more by simply leaving us an email. You can send an email to Jana. That's Jana with two N's, jana@pointofview.net. Of course, you can also at any point call us at 800-347-5151 and say, I want some more information about that. We have a QR code. I can hold it up for those of you that could probably get your phone and click it right now. But I think there are all sorts of ways in which you can connect up. But we would love to know that you're coming. We'd love to have you there. But again, since we're going to be serving some light refreshments and things like that, just want to get a count. And so if you think this is something you would like to do to meet me and Liberty McCarter and Janet, we would love to see you there on October 19th. Be right back.
1: Many years ago, they began saying that we live in the information age. 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
1: Hello, this is Diana File, and I'd like for you to join me in a passage of Scripture in John 3. I'm going to start with verse 14. And as Moses lifted up the serpent in the wilderness, even so must the Son of Man be lifted up, that whoever believes in him should not perish, but have eternal life. For God so loved the world that he gave his only begotten Son, that whoever believes in him should not perish, but have everlasting life. For God did not send his Son into the world to condemn the world, but that the world through him might be saved. He who believes in him is not condemned, but he who does not believe is condemned already, because he has not believed in the name of the only begotten Son of God. Wow, that's a powerful passage right there that we need to look at more closely. Many people know John 3:16, but reading it in context is good, isn't it, to see the what it's actually saying. In other words, God so loved the world. You know, it's God's love is amazing. He told the nation of Israel when they were rebellious, stiff-necked, hard-hearted, worshiping false gods, he said, I have loved you with an everlasting love. Wow. God is amazing. He is love. And he so loved the world that he gave his only begotten Son. And Jesus was willing to leave his equality with the Father and come and be born as a man in order that he could bring about redemption. In other words, he bought us back from the power of sin and darkness, the power of the devil. If we believe on him, we will not perish but have everlasting life. But you see, that word believe is not just a flippant little attitude that some people have. Oh yeah, sure, I believe in Jesus. No, believe is a strong word. It means you are relying upon. You are clinging to. See, to believe on Jesus is a strong word. It's not that you just give a little mental assent and say, oh, sure, I believe in Jesus, and your life is no different than the rankest sinner. Something is wrong with that picture, folks, because to believe here is talking about you're relying upon, you are agreeing, sticking with what Jesus says and does. And so that's a strong word, that if you believe in him, you won't perish, but you'll have everlasting life. And so this is a great message to hear, and it's available for everyone. The Bible says, whosoever will may come to the Lord, and he will not turn you away. But it comes from an act of your will, receiving him as the Lord of your life, making him the boss of your life, and trusting in him, relying upon what he says. Then, see, that demands action. You will have action according to what you believe, really and truly. And so it's very important that we get this straight, and that if you're not right with God, you come to him. You can come today, and you can ask the Lord to forgive you of your sins and receive Jesus into your life. Till next time, get into the Word and let the Word get in you.
0: 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The opinions expressed on Point of View do not necessarily reflect the views of the management or staff of this station. And now, here again is Kirby Anderson.
2: Many of you might remember that a year ago we had Darren Kinder in studio. studio, and we talked about this book. I'm holding it up right now, Bury Me in a Dirty Suit. And if you would like to hear the entire story, first of all, I would encourage you to get a copy of the book. But more importantly, we do have that, and you could actually go into incredible detail about as a former special agent of the United States Secret Service, spent time there protecting the president and dealing with all sorts of issues, world leaders and all the rest. But on September 11, 2001, he was on the ground when the World Trade Center was attacked. The reason you talk about bury me in a dirty suit is after you rendezvoused with some of the other people with Secret Service or FBI, some of them had clean suits and some had dirty suits. The other day we were interviewing an individual that survived 9/11 who was actually able to get out because of an FBI agent saw a red light flashing, which actually was a destroyed ambulance. And so in some respects, it's caused you to not only be able to speak to this important issue, but also to begin to encourage men to be very significant in their lives. So first of all, Darren, welcome back to Point of View.
3: It's great to be here, Kirby. Thank you.
2: I got to, for just a few minutes, get into the fact that this is 25 years later. Later, we're going to have our good friend Alex McFarlane on. He has these conversations that matter. The ones coming up on October 3rd is about the post 9/11 anniversary conversations. And he's, of course, going to be talking about 9/11, but also talking about the threat of radical Islam. But your reflections, I would love to get for a few minutes of 25 years later. Hard to believe, isn't it?
3: It's incredibly hard to believe. You know, the days are long and the years are fast. As they say, I was just reminded a young father of that just the other day.
2: Yes.
3: To take that time. But from a national perspective, it is one of those handful, really, of moments, days, that binds all Americans together.
2: Yes.
3: You know, still, you know, whether that's Pearl Harbor or, you know, pick a day, or for me and my childhood when the Challenger exploded. I'll never forget where I was and what I was doing.
2: Sure.
3: But this was even more significant. And I just love, one of the things I really enjoy is I travel the country and speak to all kinds of groups. People feel the need, they want to come share their 9/11 experience with me.
2: Right.
3: And, you know, I could say, well, gosh, here, I gotta listen to another story, or I can look at the perspective of, this is like, I get a taste, I get a feel for the American tapestry as to how everyone relates to this event.
2: Yeah.
3: And it's been a humble honor from the Lord.
2: Well, again, it's a great opportunity, but you have four sons, if I remember right, and in some respects, that's just part of the history book, you know? It could be like talking about Pearl Harbor or Vietnam. I mean, I never experienced any of that, and there's a sense that now, 25 years later, there's really a need to come back and reteach some of those lessons, don't you think?
3: 100%. One thing that's actually bothers me, is a bit disturbing for me, is as I talk to high school groups and college age kids, sometimes young adults, I'm a little bothered by their lack of depth in what it is. I mean, they've seen some videos, and I feel like maybe a lot of educators have just played a 2 or 3 minute YouTube video in their class and said, hey, this is what happened. But that doesn't even come close to scraping the tip of the iceberg as to what it meant, why it happened, who exactly attacked us and why that threat still exists. That threat has not gone away. And then the after effect. I mean, this is a moment that launched, you could say, 20 years of continuous kinetic conflict in places around the world. And I tell people all the time, you can argue whether or not that was worth it or not. You can have that fair argument. What you cannot argue is that nothing, an attack of that magnitude never happened again.
2: Right.
3: You can't argue that. It never happened again here on our soil.
2: That's right. Closest we had, and then we were talking about this before you came in Fairford, UK, you have 5 individuals that have been arrested. They were engaged in some kind of activity around this bomber base in the UK, and there is pretty good evidence that they were involved in some kind of terrorist activity. The big question, which I would love to get your thoughts on, is I've been reading the fact that many people in England say, if it turns out that these were individuals that were encouraged to do this by Iran, that's just one more reason why we believe that the war against Iran is a bad idea, which you would think the typical American, at least, would be saying, wait a minute, if they attack us, this is all the more reason why we want to prevent future attacks. But in the UK right now, with the kind of crazy mindset we have right now, the idea is that if we would just keep our heads down and we just turn a blind eye to all the radical Muslims in the United Kingdom and we don't say anything about it, maybe we'll be safe. And I think that is the most fallacious idea you can come up with.
3: Safe is our obsession with safe has become an obsession with comfort, actually. But yeah, to say that we'll just keep our heads down and follow the 11th commandment, which is thou shalt be nice, right? If we're just nice to everyone, then they won't have a problem with us and they'll be nice to us and they'll treat us fine. And when they come into greater control and have greater influence and maybe even greater power, they'll treat us just as kind as we treated them. We have to collectively get our head out of the sand, in my opinion, on that. I mean, because like this incident, it looks like clear pre-attack behavior.
2: Yeah.
3: We don't know the details yet, but clear pre-attack behavior right on a U.S. air base, a joint base, I think, with the Brits as well.
2: Yeah,
3: that's the low hanging fruit. But that is in my opinion a symptom of a greater cancer that's there. And if we're not careful, we'll be here as well.
2: Well, again, I think we will learn more. And matter of fact, right now they're hastening to say don't make judgments, so we won't. But if some of it comes out in one way or the other, you're already having people say, well, this is going to be the reaction. And I think it's a sad commentary instead of recognizing, as we've said before on this program, during even the 1990s, we were well aware of the fact that there were terrorist actions. I was writing about that. We did interviews sometimes with individuals about that. And so then 9/11 takes place. And yet, that was, in a sense, giving justification for everybody to recognize, okay, I guess we really do have a threat from Osama bin Laden, from all sorts of groups, from Al-Qaeda to the Taliban to whatever it might be. But in some respects, those threats go back to, in some cases, the 1980s and all through the 1990s. And yet, we simply would not acknowledge that.
3: For sure. I mean, if you look, I'm a student of history. I'm a history super nerd.
2: Yeah.
3: When look at this perspective and this issue, the Bajinka Airlines plot hatched by Al-Qaeda and Ramzi Youssef in the mid-90s. Then the 98 bombings in Dar es Salaam and Nairobi, the mm-hmm. American embassies. Doesn't get much more overt than that.
2: Yeah.
3: And then the bombing of the USS Cole in 2000 in the port of Aden. All of those indicators were there. But again, the American public, at least, now, obviously that network was on the radar of the intelligence agencies and so
2: right.
3: forth. And they look back and connect dots now that they should have connected, and they know that. But the American public, we had our head in the sand. I mean, no one should have been surprised on September 11, 2001. Yeah. Yet we were.
2: Yeah, when President Clinton fired some missiles into what ended up being some tents and a few other places, one in Afghanistan, one in Libya, I remember being on radio and talking about that, but getting the sense that, well, I guess that was just an attempt to try to distract from Monica Lewinsky. And there was just simply no willingness on the part of most individuals, including people that were calling into the talk show, to say, no, this is a legitimate threat. Even if you dislike what Bill Clinton is doing, or you think this has something to do with Wag the Dog or whatever, this is something we should be paying attention to. But it really took 9/11 to be a wake-up call.
3: And I just don't want something like that to happen again. No. I don't want the pendulum to swing in the other area. And I think as I look around, I feel as if we're entering a September 10th mindset.
2: Yes, I think
3: and,
2: so.
3: And now it's even a more significant issue, a more insidious problem, because we have, because of open borders in the last decade or so, we have a lot of people here that we cannot document, and we've caught known terrorists, known people on the watch list. We've caught them. How many have we not caught? And what are they waiting for? What kind of pre-operational activity are they doing right now? So we have to be more vigilant than ever, overseas and here at home.
2: Well, again, that's one of the concerns we've talked about as well with these open borders. You know the individuals we have caught. And first of all, a lot of them are OTMs other than Mexican. But then you have the ones that did not want to be caught. And you wonder what their particular ideas are, ideologies, intents are, and the rest. And what happened here in the UK on Sunday is just an illustration that it could happen in the UK, could happen in the United States, could happen in France, which it has before. There are all sorts of places where we need to pay some attention to that. So when we take a break, we're going to come back and pick out some of the very important principles out of this. Courage is a choice, for example, and the whole idea of how to live our lives. Because, Darren, one of the things that you've done is use this wonderful event, this national, international event, to really begin to encourage men to be the kind of men they need to be. So I want to talk about that right after this.

0: When Peter had the supernatural vision about consuming unclean animals, the Lord revealed that he should go with the men sent by Cornelius without hesitation. Peter did so and learned that Cornelius, while fasting and praying, also received a vision from the Lord. His vision revealed that Simon Peter would come and speak to him and all who were gathered in his home about the things commanded by God. All these Gentiles had gathered to hear what the preacher would say. They were listening intently and eager to hear. They were ready and hungry for the word of God to be revealed. At this moment, Peter realized his vision had nothing to do with food. Peter, a Jew, was going into the home of a non-Jew, and the Holy Spirit revealed he would not be contaminated by them, for salvation in Christ Jesus was for all people. Have you received salvation from the kingdom of darkness into the kingdom of light through Jesus Christ? Have you been born again? Say yes to the Lord today. I'm Leah Fort. Subscribe to my YouTube channel and connect with me at leahfortconnects.com.
1: Now, God doesn't grade on the curve. God doesn't just give A for effort. And God will not overlook sin. Put it down big, plain, and straight. God will not overlook sin. You know, there are people who say, well, God's too good to punish sin. You've got it backward. God is too good not to punish sin. If you had to go through all the lectionaries and dictionaries of the world to get a word that would describe God and put it in one word, of course, that would be impossible. But if you had to choose one word above all other words, it would be the word holy. Holy means that God never has, God never can, God never will overlook sin. All sin must be punished. If God overlooked sin, God would topple from His throne of holiness. God would cease to be a righteous God. Put in your margin Romans chapter 3, verse 23. For all have sinned and come short of the glory of God.
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6: Once again, let me just hold up for those of you watching online this book, which again is one that I would very much recommend, Bury Me in a Dirty Suit, came out last year. You should be able to find it in your local bookstore, but we, as you might imagine, have a link so that you can find it right there as well. Let me also point you, because if you look at the picture that we have of Darren, one of them takes you to fierce-faith.com, and that's Fierce Faith Ministry, and I really wanted to spend some time, Darren, talking about this. You've got a great 9/11 story, and we could go on in some detail on that, and I'm hoping people will take the time to listen to it, because it is amazing how you survived. But you have used that incredible event, seminal event, as one that now allows you to speak all over the country and to talk about fighting the good fight. Talk a little bit about what you're actually trying to do each day.
7: Right. The Lord made it very clear to me as I processed 9/11 for about 5 years. He was going to specifically put a heart, put the calling on my life to minister to men specifically. Mm-hmm. Although I speak to all kinds of groups. And he was like, you know what? We're going to Romans 8:28 this thing. I'm going to prove to you once again that the scriptures are true and there are promises and all God's promises are true, that he works all things for good for those who love him and are called according to his purpose. And so he made it very clear to me through the Council of Godly Men that that you're going to start sharing this story. And it began in speaking opportunities at first, and of course it became the book, and now I'm speaking full time. And I'm just going around. I was with 350 men this past weekend in Northern California at a men's retreat, a conglomeration of churches, and just an amazing time, inspiring them. them, equipping them to fight the good fight of faith, right? As Paul's been saying, to take hold of the eternal life from which we were called. And so the book is all about purpose. It's all about pursuing God's unique purpose for each and every one of us. We're masterpieces created, you know, Ephesians 2:10, masterpieces, workmanship, mm-hmm. created by him, for him, and through him, for good works, if we would just walk in them. And so that's really become the mission, the anthem of my life, is to inspire and equip the believers to be more engaged, to be more engaged in their families, to build healthy families that last and leave a legacy, and also to look out into their communities, find the issues, find the problems. Perhaps that's why you're here on this earth. I mean, I say this all the time, Kirby, this world is full of problems. I think each and every one of us was created to be the solution for at least one.
6: Well, Jesus said that you will have tribulation in the world, but I've overcome the world. And let not your heart be troubled or worried. And those are some ways in which you can translate that same passage. But what I think you are all about is a kind of a, if you will, a V in the road. On the one hand, you got the guys in the nice suits, the clean, shiny shoes, and that is a way that you oftentimes say is crowded and where most of the crowd is going, and it's all about safety and the rest. And then there's the other, which is where you have a dirty suit and you're beat up and you look wrecked, but it's also a very important place where that is costly and rare, and you're really challenging men to be able to stand up and be men, be godly men in this world where there's a lot of trouble and a lot of challenge.
7: 100%. I love that passage, you know, John 16:33 that you just quoted. In this world, you will have trouble, but take heart, right? I love that. Take heart. It's an old school way of saying have courage.
6: Yes.
7: And courage is a choice. And that's a choice. That rent is due every day. We have to choose to enter into the hard things. We have to choose to get our suit dirty in the problems of the world, especially as believers. If at times we feel like the world is beating us down and we're feeling the weight of that, the resurrection power of Jesus lives within us, that says the scriptures. They should feel the weight of us. You know, they should feel the weight of our presence. They should feel the weight of our talents and our skills and abilities, so that we're having an impact, a godly impact. And I say it all the time. You can be, the scriptures describe us as citizens of heaven, mm-hmm. not civilians of heaven. A civilian of heaven just kind of sits around and they've maybe proclaimed their faith and they're just waiting on heaven. Yeah. They're just waiting on heaven. You know, yeah. Waiting on heaven, you know, I'll get there and they're going to spend the rest of the days playing it safe, looking at their navel and whatever. A citizen of heaven does what they can to bring heaven to earth.
6: Yeah.
7: Right?
6: You're an ambassador.
7: You're an ambassador for Christ. You're living in a foreign land, representing higher authority.
6: Well said. Your book, in some respects, divides right on chapter 12, I always said, because it's courage is a choice. And that's really what you're all about, is that need to encourage young people, especially the younger generation, to understand this idea of courage, because we've really been in a world in which we've played kind of safety. This is a generation where we had all sorts of helmets, which were important, and all sorts of various kinds of protection in our cars, all of which is good, but we so emphasize the kind of the doctrine of safetyism that we aren't really ever encouraging young men to go out there and be courageous.
7: I say it all the time. Safe is boring. Safe is not a calling. Safety does not advance the kingdom of God. And when I read the scriptures, if I just read the New Testament, if I read Jesus, when he's walking and talking, teaching and preaching in those 3 or so years, and all of his followers, his disciples, I do not see a safe, comfortable life. Nope. He had no place to lay his head. Jesus and his followers were persecuted. They were beaten. They were stoned. They were chased out of town. He was eventually hunted and killed. And if we're supposed to emulate the life and the aggressive nature of taking the light into the dark places in this world,
6: right.
7: It's not going to be safe. It's not going to be comfortable, but it is going to be good.
6: Yes. One of the things I love about this is you have some of these these chapters open with a quote, with one from Benjamin Franklin, which I'd never seen before until you posted it. A man without courage is a knife without an edge. What a great line.
7: I love it. Leave it to Benny Franklin. Yeah. A man without courage is like a knife without an edge. Basically saying pointless. Maybe the blade might be strong. The blade might be formidable. It might have a good weight and a good balance. But if it doesn't have an edge, if it can't cut, what's the knife used for?
6: It's a great line. Yeah. We're going to take a break, but first of all, let me just talk about what is available at the website, because I suspect that during the break, some people are going to want to go to Fierce Faith and learn a little bit more. There's information about your book. There's certainly information about how people can check and have you come and speak. And as we mentioned just a minute ago, we have listeners out there in California, and they might have even had a chance to have heard you. But if not, we certainly do want people to go to fierce-faith.com. Don't even have to remember all that. As a matter of fact, if you go there, I think we have a link. Yes, we have a link to the webpage, Facebook, and X, so people can find out more about you, find out more about your book, but also there are some ways in which you can be ministering to individuals. Can you talk about that?
7: The way that I minister to individuals?
6: Yeah.
7: I want people to really take discipleship and mentorship seriously. I mean, I can speak in front of a group of, like this weekend, you know, over 300 men. But where I make my greatest impact sometimes is when I'm across the table, shoulder to shoulder.
6: Very good.
7: With young men. My heart is for that college kid or that college graduate mm-hmm. who's just trying to figure out life. And also that 35-year-old man who's got 2.5 kids. He's trying to be the husband and the father he's supposed to be per the scriptures. And he's also trying to be successful at work. And he's got his hands up, palms in the air, saying, How do I do this?
6: Yes.
7: And, you know, I like to teach from my scars. I've learned some lessons the hard ways. And I think all of us can do that. If you are, let's just say I'm 52, confession. If you're 50 or older, find those people. Find your Timothy. Find the people that you can invest in and teach from your scars. You know, the scars leave a mark. Every mark has a story. Share that, and so they're not making the same mistakes that you did.
6: We're going to take a break, and we'll continue our conversation with Darren Kinder, but I wanted to encourage you to go to the website, find out a little bit more. We'll come back with him right after these important messages.
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10: Today is Monday, September 28th. Let's take a look at the weather for the Amarillo area. The high temperature yesterday was 87 degrees. Today's high is expected to be in the upper 80s. Tonight, overnight low, mid to upper 60s, and a 40% chance of rain. There is a flood watch in effect from Tuesday morning through Wednesday afternoon for the Amarillo area.
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12: With SRN News, I'm Bob Agnew in Washington. President Trump is unveiling plans for a new $15 billion steel plant in eastern Iowa. The White House says the Mesabi Metallics facility would be the largest in U.S. history and expected to create more than 1,700 permanent jobs in Iowa. The president making the formal announcement this afternoon from the Oval Office. Eight counties in New Jersey remain under a state of emergency as crews continue to restore power in areas hard hit from the nor'easter that struck over the weekend. The storm caused a lot of street flooding in areas along the shore as well.
13: Oh, this is the worst. This one was the worst for us. Another foot or two higher, it would have been in the house.
14: This one, it got up to the stoop. Just the carpet on the porch got a little wet.
12: Those homeowners say that they were feeling fortunate their homes were not flooded. There were some vehicle and home rescues in Seabright. The storm left numerous trees and limbs down in those areas. The president says he expects additional talks with Iran after rejecting the latest ceasefire proposal from the Islamic Republic over the weekend. In a phone interview with Axios, the president said Iran wants to make a deal, the one it should have made a year ago. Senate Minority Leader Chuck Schumer is urging the FDA to crack down on illegal vapes coming in from China. More details from correspondent Sarah Lee Kessler.
15: Schumer says he suspects Chinese manufacturers of creating a knockoff nicotine chemical product to put in their vapes to evade FDA detection. He wants the agency to analyze and identify exactly what's in those vapes. Schumer says New York City is an obvious destination and market, and that China can't be allowed to use the city as a dumping ground for illicit vapes that are often flavored, packaged, and marketed to attract youth. I'm Sarah Lee Kessler.
12: It's been a slow day so far on Wall Street. The Dow's down 200 points. This is SRN News.
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12: Wellness. Americans find themselves doing a lot of gambling these days. We get a look at that study from correspondent Michael Harrington.
18: According to a new data analysis from the Pew Research Center, the number of people using so-called prediction markets to place wagers on everything from sports to the war in Ukraine is soaring. Betting on Kalshi and Polymarket, the two biggest prediction markets, went from $25.7 billion in May of this year to $53 billion just 2 months later. Clergymen, family advocates, and psychiatrists say the U.S. will soon be facing the consequences of its newfound gambling addiction. Michael Harrington reporting.
12: Authorities say a former Canadian soldier who opened fire on a police officer outside an Ontario synagogue on Yom Kippur shouted, quote, "You're going to die for the Jews," moments before shooting. Officer Jeff Smith died of his wounds. Another officer was injured, but they did kill the gunman, the 29-year-old Sean Ward. No one inside the Sons of Jacob synagogue were hurt. This is SRN News. We may have some answers soon on as to how the two University of Mississippi students died. Correspondent Laura Winters has more.
19: The expedited autopsies and toxicology reports could become available as early as this week. The mystery remains as to exactly how the two Ole Miss students died. Oxford police confirmed the only item so far that connects the two deaths is the kratom packages found in their rooms. One student, Robert Strang, 20 years old from Atlanta, Georgia, found dead in an off-campus apartment. The other student, Aiden Hamilton, an 18-year-old freshman from Englewood, Colorado, found dead in a campus dorm room. Laura Winters reporting.
12: Instagram is offering a new feature allowing 24-hour stories to stay visible for longer and pushing to the top of users' feeds. Instagram Plus for $3.99 a month also includes expressive reactions. 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
20: This is Carter Conlon. The Apostle Paul warns us in 2 Timothy chapter 3, verse 7, that in the last days many of God's people will be characterized by this one thing, always learning, but never able to come to the knowledge of the truth. In other words, they're always accumulating knowledge, but the knowledge never takes them to a place of forward motion of faith. Reading the Word of God and being in communication with God leads us into a place where God determines to do through us what He has destined our lives to be from the time when we were conceived in our mother's womb. God has a plan for us, and when faith comes into our heart, we start moving towards that plan. The knowledge of God, the Word of God, should take us to forward motion in faith. It's time for you, it's time for me to begin to walk by faith. And remember, my brother, my sister, the way to do that is to study the Word of God and pray. It's time to pray.

0: conversation with Darren Kinder. But later on, don't forget, we will have Alex McFarland as we reflect a little bit on 9/11. But we sort of pivoted from 9/11 to the real need today for men to be godly men. And I thought for just a few minutes, as we talk with Darren Kinder, again, special agent with the United States Secret Service, formerly, of course, and an individual that survived 9/11 25 years ago, this has provided you with an opportunity to do the fierce.faith.com website. And of course, fierce faith is very important. But I thought, Darren, we might just talk about the need. And one is that I recognize that as I interact with more and more of these young men, they don't really have a very good role model. They either had an absent father or an uninvolved father. And so oftentimes, even in a good family relationship, boys want to try to figure out how to be a man by being around men. But whether it's in grade school or even in Sunday school, most of the teachers are women. And then when you have so many divorces and things of that nature, I run into a lot of men that just simply say, or young men that say, I don't really know what it means to be a man. And it seems to me that that's one of the reasons why I think people should have you come and speak and really begin to think about developing a men's ministry in their local church.
1: For sure. There's an epidemic going on that will have generational effects if we don't address it as the church. There is some kind of spiritual renewal going on, praise God.
0: Good.
1: With young men.
0: Yes.
1: All the Barna research and other polls show that young men are showing an interest in faith, let's just say faith in general.
0: Mm-hmm.
1: And they're stepping in, walking into churches, really, in the last 18 months, it's been most. What are we showing them? What are we giving them? You know, do we want to give them a place that kind of looks dull and boring, and they're kind of told just to sit down and be quiet and don't be a problem? Well, they've been taught that. They've been trained for that for the last 25 years or so.
0: Mm-hmm.
1: Or are we going to give them a vibrant place where they can get shoulder to shoulder with men and do things together? You know, men, young men especially, they communicate while they're doing.
0: Yes.
1: Doing the good work, being the hands and feet of Christ while doing the work together and learning from each other, entering into these mentor relationships, these discipleship relationships with the older men that can share with them what matters. You know, that's what as I'm getting older, I've learned wisdom is really kind of knowing what matters and what doesn't, right?
0: Mm-hmm.
1: I took that from a book by Brand Hansen, I believe. So all of those things incorporate that into these young men, because I think they're looking around and they're looking for kind of spiritual guidance and mentors, and unfortunately, especially in the younger ones, that can very easily be found online.
0: Yes, it can.
1: And Kirby, the toxic, disgusting imitations of masculinity online are just through the roof, and that's the last thing we want them. It may be even somebody online who's maybe quoting a Bible verse every now and then, but I wouldn't trust any of it. And they're turning to these things because it's easy. It's right there. It's on their phone. We have to be aggressive, fiercely aggressive as the church, to grab these young men and start shaping them and molding them and telling them, giving them a future, you know, giving them a purpose, a legacy that matters.
0: And we need to see them face to face, because you think about this, Titus 2, 1 Timothy, in passages, but Titus 2 in particular, older women are to disciple younger women. Well, the women, they do pretty well. They develop what I call the steel magnolia relationships. And I've never been in a church where the women's ministry isn't just blowing and going. But I've been in most churches where the men's ministry is floundering, because the older men need to be discipling face to face the younger men. And that's one of the things that I think is limited. If nothing else, we need to get some of these young men off of these screens. Now, it used to be that we were concerned about the screens. You just talked about the toxic masculinity. We're also concerned about the screens in terms of pornography. That's still true. But now we're even more concerned about these screens because of gambling. And this has become a major issue in our culture. And it seems to me that this is all the more reason why I think people should find out about your ministry, support your ministry, do what they can in their own local church to build men's ministries, because we could lose a generation, even though they're the ones right now kind of looking, and more men than young women are coming right now, at least in Gen Z, coming to church than women, which is very interesting. So we have an opportunity, but we better not blow it.
1: And agreed. And a lot of the research is indicating they're stepping into churches, they're exploring faith because they're looking for something that relates to purpose. A lot of the research is pointing towards that. Like they've maybe they're 30 years old and they've been successful in the workplace and maybe they've been able to get married and they're kind of like, is this it? Right, I'm 30 years old. Is this it? Or maybe it's the 30 year old who still living in his parents' basement, and he's asking himself, "There's got to be more than this."
0: Of course.
1: Yeah. So they're looking for a real mission and meaning in life, and that's what I want to catapult men towards. Is each one of them is created is a masterpiece created by God for good works with different skills, talents, and abilities that you and I don't have. Like I see these younger guys; they have so many skills, talents, abilities that I can't even spell.
0: Yeah.
1: Honestly. And they just need to be launched in the proper direction and given a fight to go fight, a righteous fight. Tim Keller, I'm fond of one of his quotes, anger breeds bitterness, but righteous anger breeds action.
0: Mm-hmm.
1: And that's kind of, and that gives them, okay, that gives them an objective, that gives them a dream, that gives them something worth spending their very substance for. And that's God's calling on their life. And I try to tell them all the time, what you get out of it, you're created by him, through him, and for him, and God gets the glory. But what you get out of it is joy,
0: yeah,
1: contentment, fulfillment, where you're moving through life with a full heart.
0: Well, let's talk about what the world provides right now. The number one reason young people of prime age are dying is fentanyl and a variety of others, or suicide, or other kinds of criminal activities. So that's not a very good idea. I wrote a book years ago in which I had chapters on a crisis of security and a crisis of loneliness and all sorts of others. And we're dealing with those issues today because they were always there, but they became even more significant because of these smartphones, don't you think?
1: Oh, absolutely. The isolation, getting a 20-year-old to convince them that lone wolfing it is not the way to go. But also, I've seen 45-year-olds who are still lone wolfing it,
0: mm-hmm.
1: and I compare Kirby to that guy who's on the treadmill running about 12 miles an hour, working really hard, going nowhere.
0: Yes.
1: And they're either going to get spit off the end and crash and burn, or they're going to tap out and just quit.
0: Yeah.
1: I don't want to see anybody crash and burn. I don't want to see anybody quit. And you mentioned gambling, the insidious nature of that. And then the drug epidemic and all these things. All of those things are just diversions from the enemy. Those are schemes and tactics from the enemy to lure people away from pursuing the real mission that God has for them. And you can say they're harmless. You can say, hey, there's no victim. When a man is not living out his godly purpose, there is a wake of victims behind them.
0: Well said.
1: It's their family members, it's their community, it's their wife, it's their children, if that's the case. Having harmless fun on those types of things, no such thing in my opinion.
0: We're going to take a break, and I'm going to keep you here just a little bit longer before we get to our good friend Alex McFarland, who you know as well. I thought maybe we'd just talk about this idea of the friendless American male. That was something we were talking about a long time ago, but we're meant for relationships, but sometimes these phones and other things keep us from interacting with one another. We'll talk about that right after this.
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4: Psalms 37:23-25 in the New Living Translation. It says that the Lord directs the steps of the godly. He delights in every detail of our lives. Though he said they stumble, God said, you know, sometimes you're going to stumble and sometimes you might fall short. But his word says, though they stumble, he said, they will never fall, for the Lord holds them by their hand. Thank you, Jesus. Saints, God does not want you to be pressed into the world's way of thinking. And this is what the world is trying to do today through the media and music and movies and etc., through the things that we listen to and the things that we watch. But think about this. Every choice you make begins with a thought. Every step you take starts in your mind. In Romans 12:2, in the New King James declares, not to be conformed to this world, but to be transformed by the renewing of your mind, that you may prove what is that good and acceptable and perfect will of God. And in the Voice translation, it reads, do not allow this world to mold you into its own image. Instead, be transformed from the inside out by renewing your mind. As a result, you will be able to discern what God's will is. Praise God.
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0: Back once again, talking with Darren Kinder for just a few more minutes. I can see why, and I hope you can see why, we think what he is doing is so important and why you may want to contact him. Again, you can go to our website, pointofview.net, or just go to fierce-faith.com, and there's a contact point, and maybe you'd want to have him come and speak, maybe just give some direction. And it gets back to the issue of relationships, the friendless American male, men without friends. I've oftentimes said that really you need a Paul in your life to really train you. You need a Barnabas in your life to encourage you, and you need a Timothy to actually disciple. And in some respects, we have cut that off. Darren, I've been in meetings sometimes where they're in the men's groups have said, well, we really need to develop some kind of program where we can disciple men. And I've seen some of the older men saying, well, I don't know if I have much to say to these guys. And first of all, I said, well, if you don't, we're in real trouble, because you've lived a pretty godly life. You've been fairly successful in the business area. You raised a couple of kids. So I think you really do have some things. And so I appreciate the humility, but that's what we need. I think we need to have people right now saying, we need to really strengthen men's ministries. We need to have men reach out and find a Timothy to disciple. We need to maybe be an encourager to others as individuals are going through tough times. Because if you're going to begin to really focus on danger and courage, you're going to need some people to be along. And, you know, I jokingly say that even the Lone Ranger had Tonto. You know, so this idea of being a Lone Ranger, that didn't even work there, because we do need each other. And that's really what you've been talking about, I know.
1: Oh, for sure. For sure. The cross-generational aspect of what you're saying there, you know, having the Paul, the Barnabas, and the Timothy, I can just speak from personal experience. One of our mutual friend of ours is, I refer to him as a spiritual titan in my life, just because
0: Al Hobecker will be with us on Wednesday.
1: That's right. He just poured into me, he and two other men specifically that were, two life stages, one or two life stages at least ahead of me. And what I was able to, and now I see myself playing in that role as I meet with a couple of young men each week as I'm trying to mentor them. But we've bought the lie. The older guys have bought the lie that they don't have much to offer.
0: Yeah.
1: Which you always have more than you think. And they've bought the lie, well, you know what? I've screwed up a bunch. It's kind of hypocritical for me to teach from that.
0: Warn people of the dangers.
1: Yeah, teach them your hard lessons as you learn the hard way, so they don't have to, for sure.
0: Mm-hmm.
1: But it just makes me think of, the four friends in the gospel, the four friends who literally tore off the roof.
0: Yes.
1: tore a hole in the roof to lower their friend down.
0: Yes.
1: So that he could be potentially healed by Jesus. I mean, that's what I call that the 3 a.m. friend. You know, who's the friend that you can call? Do you have two or three people that you can call at 3 a.m. and they're going to pick up and they're not going to be angry? They're going to be like, whoa, why are you calling me? They're going to be, hey, what's up? What's wrong?
0: Yes.
1: What do you need? And if you don't have that, you need to get it. And it's not going to happen overnight. It needs to be cultivated. And I just encourage people all the time. It's got to be like-minded, godly men, or else you're going to get some wicked off-center counsel, right? Mm-hmm. Make it godly men. And I am so, a lot of men have buddies, Kirby. Not a lot of men have friends.
0: That is so true.
1: And there's a huge difference. There's such a difference. I refuse to use the word buddy in my everyday language. I don't have buddies. I have friends. Yeah. Buddies are just somebody you see every now and then. You hang out, you talk sports, and you know, go to a ball game or whatever. Mm-hmm. And that's nothing wrong with
0: you. Yeah.
1: But if that's the depth, if you just have buddies and you don't have friends, we got to dive deeper.
0: Yes, and I probably overuse the word buddy, but sometimes I'm meeting people that know me better than I know them. But let's come back to one of those, because many times when I'm out speaking for the radio stations we go to, and matter of fact, we're going to be doing that. I just mentioned that we'll be in pretty soon in Georgia and some other places. There are opportunities sometimes to speak to men's groups, and one of the ones that I do is the incredible story of David and Jonathan. And I point out that very early on, this is what you might call a covenant friendship, because they were dedicated to one another. And that's another real issue, Darren, that we have in American culture. You know, we have all sorts of Facebook friends, but they're not really friends. We have a lot of people that we say hi to church. Do you know when his birthday is? No. Do you know what he works? No, I don't really know much about him. Do you know what? Are you praying for him? No. And so we need to not only develop those relationships, we also, in this American culture, need to deepen some of those relationships, don't we?
1: For sure. And deepen it, in my opinion, in the Word of God, like digging in, because the Word of God will be convicting. It will reveal your shortcomings. it will obviously reveal your successes as well. But there's nothing like sitting, and I get the honor of doing this weekly, nothing like sitting around a group of men and really, really digging in the Word together. And sharpen, I know it sounds cliche, but things are cliche because they're true. Mm-hmm. Sharpening each other, you know, as iron sharpens iron. So does one man. So, but I just recently, in a group, and you know, one of the men just opening up about his marriage, on the rocks, falling apart, asking for prayer, asking for support. And, those are the things that matter. You know, these institutions that we just want to seem to flush away, these are the institutions that matter. Marriage, yeah. Church. You
0: That's
1: know,
0: right.
1: God created these institutions. And if yours is struggling, then you need to be bringing in friends of death.

0: and faithful and transparent sharing, that is going to have such an incredible impact, not only in the lives of the men, but as you say, downstream, the lives of their families, the lives of the individuals in the church, and lives in the community.
1: And I would encourage, to piggyback on that, I would encourage fathers to model this and demonstrate. And I don't care if you're a father, if you're a 35-year-old with a 3-year-old and a 2-year-old, yeah, or if you're a 65-year-old and you have grown kids, to model this. It's never too late to model this. I haven't shared this before, I think, ever. I was a polygraph examiner for the U.S. Secret Service, mm-hmm, my last 4 years. And every candidate I would have across from me, that's someone that's applying to be an agent or an officer. Mm-hmm. And one of the last hurdles they have to clear is they have to pass a polygraph test. And so in the very initial part of the interview, you know, we're not asking hard questions. I'm just kind of getting to know you. And I would always ask, and if it was a male, just pretend that the applicant's a male, who's the most important person in your life? And I'm telling you, it's not a scientific study, Kirby, but anecdotally, when a young man was sitting across from me and their answer was their father, number one, the answer was always instant. It was, they never had to stop and think, well, you know, they would say, my father, and they would look me dead in the eye. And I just knew that almost every single time throughout that whole polygraph process, which is a strenuous process,
0: I guess,
1: they were steady. They were confident.
0: Yes.
1: They were respectful. There was an assurance about them that wasn't arrogant. It wasn't cocky. Mm-hmm. It was just a cool confidence. And there's no mistake. And so I would make a note every time. It's like to remind myself, Darren, stay in the fight as a father. Keep modeling these godly principles, because it matters. Because one day your sons need to be steady. They need to have that same cool confidence.
0: What a great story! How many times have we talked about father wounds on this program over the years? And here again, a individual that is strengthened by their father. And again, if you certainly have respect for your earthly father, you also have great respect for your heavenly father. So, Darren, it's always great to have you in studio. Bury Me in a Dirty Suit. Again, we encourage you to go to the website. This will take you to fiercefaith.com and all sorts of great resources. And if people want to contact you and have you come and speak or just minister one-on-one, I know you're available. So thank you for being with us today here on Point of View.
1: It's my pleasure, Kirby. Thank you.
0: And I might just mention that guy that you mentioned, Hal Hallbecker, he's going to be sitting here on Wednesday. So we'll get a chance to maybe talk about you as well and certainly talk about his ministry. But just before we run out of time today, we did want to at least mention, and we'll do this in the next segment here, we have our good friend Alex McFarland. He's, of course, with American Family Radio, author of more than almost 2 dozen books, individual we've known for many years, but we're going to be talking about this post-9/11 anniversary conversation about conversations that matter. A lot of that gets us into Islam, terrorism, Sharia law, so we'll cover that right after these important messages. Stay tuned.
2: Seems like we live in a different world from many people in positions of authority. They say men can be women and women men. People are prosecuted differently or not at all depending on their politics. Criminals are more valued and rewarded than law-abiding citizens. It's so overwhelming, so demoralizing. You feel like giving up, but we can't. We shouldn't. We must not. As Winston Churchill said to Britain in the darkest days of World War II, never give in, never give in, never, never, never, never yield to force, never yield to the apparently overwhelming might of the enemy. 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

0: Moment with Farrell Griffin, shedding light on millennial issues with the biblical worldview. Thank you for tuning in to the station of information and inspiration, inspired by the Word of God and the great Holy Spirit. Thank God for our Comforter, the Holy Spirit, who never leaves us and who is always there to help, guide, comfort, and lead us. Amen. I wanted to not only speak to millennials today, but I want to remind you, boomers and latchkey kids and all the generations that are alive today, that our God is faithful. He watches over His word to perform it. And while we continue to hear current events through these great broadcasts like Point of View and Millennial Roundtable and different ones speaking, let us rejoice that there is an army, a generation rising up of young people. We are here occupying on this great earth, pilgrims passing through as the Lord has destined us to His kingdom. As we pray daily, give us this day our daily bread. We pray that His kingdom come and His will be done on earth as it is in heaven. We proclaim He is holy, He is mighty, and as vessels of Him, as walking, moving vessels of the Most High King, because we live, move, and have our being in Christ Jesus. And because we live in Him, we can rejoice for the I'm talking about Generation Z, that group of students and young people born between 1995 and 2012, and then Gen Alpha, how it started over. We always wondered, would we get to Gen Alpha? Absolutely, we're here. Why would we shrink back in fear of what is to come when we have seen that this future generation has been born for the storm, called to the storm, and can push through no matter the difficulty of the day, no matter the maze of the last days and the confusion that the enemy would try to. When the enemy comes in like a flood, the Lord raises up a standard against him. I like how we can move the comma in that Old Testament translation, and we can say, when the enemy comes in, comma, like a flood, the Lord raises up a standard against him. Sometimes we tend to think it's the enemy comes in like a flood, and we're just flooded with it. Well, that punctuation was translators. We could say, when the enemy comes in, comma, like a flood, the Lord raises up a standard against him. And I like how Jesse Duplantis termed it. He said, I see Jesus coming in, raised up on this wave, a flood of waves. And he's surfing that wave and he's bringing in the answer. He's surfing in on that wave, bringing the help. Like a flood, the Lord raises up a standard against the enemy. Friend, let us take comfort and rejoice that the young people that are alive and well today have been called for such a time as this. The Lord has authored their days. He has called them for such a time. He created them. He has a divine plan. Jeremiah 29:11 calls to give them a purpose and a divine plan upon their lives. So let us rejoice today that their future is bright, because they will push through the storm. They've been born for this storm, and they will rise above it all in Christ Jesus, because God's word prevails and they've been trained to do so. Amen.
1: 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And now, here again, is Kirby Anderson.
2: Back to the theme that we certainly have had today. We were, of course, talking with Darren Kinder, a 9/11 survivor, wrote, of course, the book Bury Me in a Dirty Suit, and we've certainly talked about this ministry that he has. But I wanted to also alert you to Conversations That Matter. This is something that our good friend Dr. Alex McFarland has put together, and there is an event that will be taking place on October 3rd that really is, if you will, some post 9/11 anniversary thoughts. Alex McFarland, of course, is the author, co-author of about 24 books. You, of course, hear him if you listen on American Family Radio to Exploring the Word that he actually does with theologian Bert Harper. And Dr. Alex McFarland, it is always a delight to have you on the program.
3: Well, my friend, thank you for having me. I sincerely appreciate it. And I know I speak for millions of people when I express how much we appreciate you and all of your contributions to apologetics, biblical worldview, and just good, solid Christian content. You're very much appreciated, sir.
2: Well, that's very nice of you. I'm holding up some of our booklets that we've done here on everything from terrorism to Islam to Sharia law, just to remind people that this is certainly one of those topics. But I have been following the Conversations That Matter series that you put together. You've had our good friends that have actually addressed some of these very important issues like Eric Metaxas and others. But this one coming up here, October 3rd, really gets us into 9/11, the threat of radical Islam and the need for us to be vigilant. Can you tell us some more?
3: Well, we've got two former Muslims, now both devout followers of Christ. One is a gentleman named Kamal Saleem that I've known for about 23 years. And he has a fascinating story about how he was raised in the Middle East and was a jihadist. An amazing story, but he became a Christian when he was on a mission for Islam. And then another is a Professor Muhammad Faridi, mm-hmm. who is a scholar raised in Iran, devout Muslim, and became a Christian. But Kirby, one of the things we're going to be talking about, not only the differences between Islam and Christianity, and how Christians and Muslims do not worship the same God, despite what some people just, I believe, kind of superficially assume that maybe, oh, you know, the Quran, the Bible, Jesus, Allah, maybe it's all the same. No, it is not. It is not. But the men are also going to be talking in depth about their grave concern, and I share this concern, the rise of Sharia in the Western world and calls for, you know, Sharia law here in America. And so we're going to talk about this.
2: And again, that's one of those big issues, because I'll hold up our little booklet on Sharia law. I did one years ago, Alex, and then I did an update simply because just down the road from where we're broadcasting right now in the Dallas area, there was an attempt to put together kind of a Muslim compound. And I have heard, but I haven't seen yet, but I heard from a couple of individuals that there is a new survey that is out saying that those individuals in America under the age of 30 don't understand some of the dangers of Sharia law. Glenn Beck is one of those individuals that had a chance to see an advance survey that came out, and is, I think, just underscoring all the more reason why this is the key conversation that matters that you're going to be doing here on October 3rd.
3: Well, indeed. I mean, we really think it's vitally important, and I was very blessed, Kirby, over the weekend, townhall.com, mm-hmm. put out an article that I wrote called Sharia Law, It's No Day at the Beach. Actually, I wrote about a 2,000-word article, and it got edited down to about 800 words, which I understand. But the substance is still there. And the bottom line is that here in America, we cannot have a separate special privilege judiciary for any group. We have one constitution, special privilege for none, equal law for all. And, you know, the ACLU and others have said, well, you know, laws banning, because, like, for example, a number of states, I think at least 10 states now, have laws that say no foreign law can be practiced or observed in American courts, only American law. And many civil liberties voices on the left have said, oh, well, this will obstruct people's First Amendment right to freedom of religion. And here's the thing we want to be clear about. I mean, any individual can believe anything they want. I mean, it can be truth or it can be false. It can be fact or it could be delusion. But what we cannot allow to happen, and by the way, every elected official from our president on down should be sworn to protect and uphold the U.S. Constitution if their position or job impinges on something of constitutional import. Here's my point. Islam is really less about religion and more about politics and culture. What people don't realize, and many, like you say, many people perhaps under 30, or I would say maybe even under 50, this is not just let's assimilate, let's live and let live. 14 years of Islamic history tell us this, yes. And 50 years since the Ayatollah took over Iran. I'm old enough, I remember 1979. Islam yields at nothing. It is not coexistence or assimilation. It is domination. And it will absolutely be America's undoing if Sharia law is allowed to become recognized here in American municipalities.
2: Let me just mention real quickly that we'll try to provide this a link, but you can find it very easily. It was on Town Hall, September 27th, Sharia Law, It's No Day at the Beach. But also mention that there is, of course, what is called Ask Alex, and at the Alex McFarland Ministries, you also have one, is Sharia Law Compatible with the U.S. Constitution or Biblical Values? And Alex, one of the things I do in Sharia Law at the end is I say, just remember the numbers 1, 8, and 14. 1, of course, is the First Amendment, and the First Amendment does not allow an establishment of religion. Sharia Law would be that. 8 stands for the Eighth Amendment, which is no cruel and unusual punishment. And if people read your piece, they'll recognize that. That's cruel and unusual punishment. And then 14 is, of course, the idea of equal protection. But as you well know, Alex, in Sharia law, men have more rights than women. Muslims have more rights than non-Muslims. So there are all sorts of reasons, as you point out in your very good piece in Ask Alex, that it is not compatible with the Constitution. And, of course, it's not compatible with biblical values.
3: Indeed. Thank you for sharing that. That's 1, 8, and 14. Very good. Very good. And, you know, in my article, I talk about seeing more and more women in burqas and compliant dress. And I'm thinking, how are 21st century liberated American feminist women okay with this?
2: Yes.
3: You know, I mean, it's there are many things besides the denial of the deity of Christ, the denial of the nature of God, denial of Christ's atoning death on the cross, denial of, I mean, whenever I have even like liberal ministers, they'll say, well, you know, Islam and Christianity, they're all Abrahamic. Well, there's a precept in logic that similarity does not equal sameness. Islam and Christianity, different view of God, different view of Jesus, different view of salvation, different view of the atonement, different view of Scripture, very different view of the Jews. They are not the same at all. And, you know, I think it's important to say that Islam, well, they have a very different view of God. You and I know that the classical attributes of the God of the Bible, God is immutable, and God is eternal, and God is one. But yet, in Islam, Allah does not have to operate or honor any of his attributes or even his word. Kirby, shortly after 9/11, I debated an imam from Atlanta on a national radio network of 600 stations.
2: Let me jump in real quick because we're coming to a break and I want to hear that story. Also, I want to hear a little bit about the fact that you were at 9/11 after the Twin Towers fell. So we'll come back and continue our conversation with Dr. Alex McFarland. All that coming up right after this.

0: This is the Phyllis Schlafly Report, a daily commentary continuing the Crow family legacy of Phyllis Schlafly. 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
1: Scientists at Columbia University have developed a new technology called base editing. Its purpose is to alter the DNA of early human embryos with what researchers are describing as unprecedented accuracy. Well, the New York Times recently reported on the development, saying that while the technology might one day allow parents to repair disease-causing genetic mutations, it could just as easily be used to select desired traits. Well, this technological leap is no small distinction. Earlier gene editing techniques like CRISPR removed defective genes. Base editing goes further. It improves and rewrites them. As theologian Andrew Walker put it, base editing enables both therapeutic intervention and genetic enhancement. That is not a therapy change of a different degree, but one of a totally different kind. There are grave moral questions that remain completely unanswered while the science races ahead. Well, this pattern is familiar and troubling. Many scientists act as though the moral questions around gene editing are already settled. They pretend that all that remains is to figure out how best to deploy this technology. Well, history should teach us otherwise. Many Americans have forgotten the Supreme Court's 1927 decision in Buck v. Bell, in which an 8-1 majority upheld a law allowing the compulsory sterilization of the mentally disabled. Justice Oliver Wendell Holmes declared that 3 generations of imbeciles are enough. Well, he represents the progressive era's faith in scientific improvement. Lawyers defending Nazi officials at the Nuremberg trials later cited Holmes' opinion to justify their own eugenics program. C.S. Lewis warned of this in The Abolition of Man. He said that the conquest of nature through science is not truly about increase in human power. Rather, it would ultimately lead to the rule of a few men armed with the power of an omnicompetent state and irresistible scientific technique. Without fixed moral standards, we are left to the impulses of whoever is in charge. Well, the Christian faith is clear. Every human being is made in the image of God, endowed with eternal dignity and worth. Treating disease is medicine, but editing the basics of human life is something else entirely. This truth must govern our scientific pursuit, or science will eventually govern us. Stay informed and engaged with us at phyllisschlafly.com and join us again for the Phyllis Schlafly Report.

0: McFarland. And Alex, you, of course, were talking about an interaction you had with an imam, but I also want to get your thoughts because I believe, after getting some of this information, that you were actually there in New York right after 9/11, and love to get your thoughts on both of those issues because you were there at Ground Zero, and you also have spent some time for these last 25 years addressing this issue of Islam, haven't you?
1: Yes, Kirby. The day after 9/11, September 12th, I was literally there at Ground Zero.
0: Wow.
1: For 2 weeks, serving as a volunteer chaplain with the Billy Graham Ministry.
0: Great.
1: And that was a great, great honor. They had taken a group, quickly assembled, and I would love to do a whole show and tell you about some of the interactions with hundreds and hundreds of New Yorkers, first responders, firefighters. There was a very famous ladder company, 12, that lost a lot of people. And we need to remember, I mean, the worldview that did this, Islam, and by the way, you know, Mohammed Faridi is from Iran, and he'll be there live in person Saturday night, October 3rd, the Greg Rolls Legacy Theater in North Myrtle Beach. And in Iran, every morning for children,
0: yes.
1: And I have this from a number of Iranian people that, you know, this is not hearsay, but children, in order to go to school, among other things, to get an education, children have to recite death to America, death to Israel. They're just programmed. Those that, you know, really commit to this, although the Spirit of God is breaking through and thousands of Iranians are coming to Christ every month. But death to America, death to Israel, and 9/11 is a reminder that this worldview, basically has domination at any cost as its MO. Before the break, I was going to mention this debate I had with an imam who, and I've debated a number of Muslims over the years, including one at West Texas A&M in Amarillo that told me and a group he wanted to kill me. And I said, well, listen, I'm not scared because I belong to Christ, and you know, you can't do anything like that. But for those that think this is peaceful coexistence, and I know there are millions of American Muslims that are just working to put food on the table for their family, like we all do. But the ideology and the mosques and the movements and the Islamic centers, they are very patient. This cultural jihad and like CARE, the Council on American Islamic Relations, that are funding more and more candidates running for office to incrementally, methodically get Islam and Sharia more and more ingrained in American life. It's cultural suicide if we don't prayerfully, legally, diligently stand against this. And that's part of why we're doing what we're doing Saturday night. But Kirby, this imam I was debating right after 9/11, I said the God of the Bible will act in accord with his nature. The God of the Bible will keep his word. And the God of the Bible will do that which is logically meaningful. In other words, we can depend on God and we can know God. Malachi 3 says, I, the Lord, change not. And Hebrews 13 says, Jesus is the same yesterday, today, and forever. And I asked the imam, I said, could Allah cause himself to go out of existence? And he said, if he wanted to. See, Allah in Islamic thought, although the God of Islam does not exist, but in Islamic thought, Allah could send a bad man to heaven and a good man to hell. Allah is not bound by a definable, dependable nature. Allah does not have to honor the word of the Quran. And one of the great realities of Christianity is that the God of Christianity is knowable and dependable.
0: Right.
1: By the way, I asked this imam, and I've asked a number of Muslims, you know, do you know Allah? And this imam, I'm not going to say his name, but he's from Atlanta. He said, Allah is unknowable.
0: Right.
1: Well, Jesus said to the disciples, he said, see, I have told you all things. See, we can have a personal relationship with the Lord Jesus Christ, and he wants us to know him. You know, he says in John, the Father seeketh such to worship him. We can have a relationship with Christ, and only Christ rose from the dead, thus validating his identity and message. So I want to say to everybody listening who's a believer, we really need to pray for our nation, because it's not primarily a philosophical battle or ideological battle, although those are part of it, and certainly Christianity and the U.S. Constitution are very, very defensible, but this is a spiritual battle. And just the animus and the hatred that Muslim leaders have for not only Christianity, but the Jewish people, I think it betrays that this really is a spiritual battle of Satan versus God, darkness versus light, error versus truth.
0: Just before I let you go, let me mention again that this is October 3rd, 7 p.m. For our listeners out there in North Carolina, South Carolina, you can go to Myrtle Beach, South Carolina. And again, Muhammad Faridi and Kamal Salim. And again, most importantly, I just encourage people to go to alexmcfarland.com. You can find out more about the conversations, but you can also just learn so much. And as I mentioned just a few minutes ago, you were spending some time educating people about these issues. And at a time when we have a candidate out of Michigan, we have a number of listeners up there in Michigan that are basically saying Sharia law is really no different than Christian canon law. There are people that are saying Christians and Muslims worship the same God. We need this kind of very clear biblical insight, and that's why we always depend on you, Alex, and all the work that you are doing all these years. And so I appreciate what you are doing right now on American Family Radio. Please say hi to Bert Harper and all the people there at AFR, because we certainly appreciate all of them and appreciate what you do as well for the kingdom.
1: God bless you, Dr. Anderson. I appreciate you very much, and it's always a privilege when we can converse. Thank you.
0: Well, we're going to take a break, and when we come back tomorrow, as I kind of warned you, we're going to have four different guests, two guests in studio. It's going to be busy, busy, busy. So if you find yourself saying, well, I'm not real interested in that, wait 15 minutes, because we're going to be on to another topic. We're going to talk about how important it is to vote. Well, of course, you know that, but how to vote all the way down. Debbie Withnaw will be with us in that regard. Going to talk about counseling and this excellent new book that's come out from June Hunt and her staff. We'll get into that. Going to talk about a very important conference taking place, number of other things that you need to know about. So hope you can be listening all 2 hours tomorrow. It's going to be packed. We're going to do our best to get all these guests in at the right places at the right time and make it all happen. Behind the scenes, as always, I want to thank Megan for help engineering the program. And Derek, thank you for producing the program. But if you find yourself saying, I'd like to know a little bit more about Darren Kinder, I'd like to know a little bit more about Alex McFarland, I'd like to find some of those articles that you mentioned. It's all available at pointofview.net. That's all we have for today. Look forward to seeing you tomorrow right here on Point of View.
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3: Today is Monday, September 28th. Let's take a look at the weather for the Amarillo area. The high temperature yesterday was 87 degrees. Today's high is expected to be in the upper 80s. Tonight, overnight low, mid to upper 60s, and a 40% chance of rain. There is a flood watch in effect from Tuesday morning through Wednesday afternoon for the Amarillo area.
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1: Eve listened to the devil. Eve listened to the snake. I'm shocked at how many people have pet snakes in their house, have pet snakes sleeping with them. I'm shocked when I see that. I am shocked. Why do you think the snake goes on its belly? Because God said from this day forward it will go on its belly. Cursed by the Lord. And they want to sleep with it. Let it eat them. Swallow them whole. What's wrong with people? Come on, people. There's something stupid about that.
2: Yes.
1: You may be a snake lover. Well, I'm not. I'm sorry. My mom taught me just chop every one of them's head off and you'll be fine.
2: Yeah.
1: I hope I don't get letters over this. You never know. God went to great care to create a beautiful garden. Did he not?
2: Yes, he did.
1: Which had a river that flowed into four different rivers. And it was beautiful. And it had provision in it. It had gold in it. It had onyx. It had beautiful things in it. Labor didn't come into the picture until Adam and Eve did what they did. Amen?
2: Amen.
1: And they broke covenant with God. When they broke covenant with God, they was in trouble.
2: Yes, they were.
1: Same thing for you and I. See, that's why we need Jesus. We only can come to God in the name of Jesus. That's why we pray to God in Jesus' name. I do not have access to God unless I have Jesus in my heart.
2: Right.
1: A sinner does not have access to God unless they receive Jesus as Lord and Savior.
2: Amen.
1: When they receive Jesus as Lord and Savior, this is a problem with a lot of people. There's a lot of cult, C-U-L-T-S out there.
2: Yeah.
1: They make up their own religion. But they will not have access to the run to God unless they have Jesus in their life. That's the word. I know the word. I've been in the word of God 54 years, almost 55 now. And I know what the word says. And the word says you got to have Jesus to get to God.
2: Yes, amen.
3: Amen.
2: That's right.
1: Plain and simple. No questions asked. That's just the way it is. But we look and we see labor resulted because of Adam and Eve's sin.
2: Yes.
1: Amen.
2: Right.
1: And the same thing with us. We can have access to God and everything God has because I'm His child. I'm His daughter. I am the apple of His eye. You say, well, aren't you a smart one? Let me tell you, that's what the Word of God says about you. About me.
2: Yes.
1: I'm the apple of His eye. He cares what bothers me.
2: Yes.
1: You're the apple of His eye.
2: Amen.
1: That's somebody that loves you.
2: Yes.
1: Wow. Genesis 3:17, look what the word says. And unto Adam he said, because thou hast hearkened unto the voice of thy wife, and hast eaten of the tree of which I commanded thee, saying, thou shalt not eat of it. Cursed is the ground for thy sake. In sorrow shalt thou eat of it all the days of thy life. Why? Because. Now, why didn't he just get on to Eve? Why didn't he just get on to her? He got on to Adam because Adam was the husband. Adam was to be the leader of his home. So Adam got spanked just like Eve. And not only that, but Adam ate the fruit too.
2: Yep.
1: See, it gives you a lesson here. Men of God, you have to be strong in your home.
2: Yes, amen.
1: If a man is not strong in his home, he'll be a wimp.
2: Yep.
1: The wife, you'll understand, most wives didn't understand the word. Most wives, I mean, he had a conversation with Adam first. So Adam was responsible. You can't let a wife drag you around with an oath. The reason I'm preaching is because Pat said after a few months of having, after 10 months of having 100 people, over 100 people get saved in the little church next door, the little fellowship hall, and we couldn't hold everybody anymore. Pat said, Alberta, God's got this for you. You got to accept the pastorship. You got to accept, you got to accept God wants you to be the pastor.
2: Praise God.
1: I had his permission, and he covers me well. Anybody comes after me, they're going to have to go through him to get to me.
2: Amen.
1: But in the meantime, I'm preaching the word of God because God said for me to. And I apologize to nobody for that.
2: Amen.
1: Hallelujah. Some men have a problem with that. Get over yourself is all I can say.
2: Amen.
1: So when we look at the word of God, we understand the relationship with the Father was broken. Today, our relationship of grace and provision is restored as we receive Jesus Christ as our Lord and Savior, right?
2: Yes, amen.
1: God, in his word, teaches us over and over the rewards of diligence and faithfully serving him. Did you hear what I said? Of faithfully serving him. Yes. There's a lot of things out there in that world is going to put a hook in your nose if it can and pull you to go make more money, pull you with this or that or something else. But you better be where you can hear the word of God if you're going somewhere else.
2: Amen.
1: Because that will trip you up. Because if you're not faithful to God, you've got a hole in your bag.
2: Yep.
1: And everything you make is going to go out the bottom.
2: Amen.
1: That's when you need a miracle from God. Listen, when we first got saved, we needed a miracle from God.
2: Yes.
1: I mean, within the first 3 months of our salvation, we had 3 miracles, and God proved himself over absolute miracles. When my daughter pulled a bowl of gravy off on her face, I just took up off the stove, and it burned her face from here down to here. Second and third degree burns, wrapped up like a mummy from Saturday at noon till the next Wednesday. We went to church on Wednesday night and we prayed for her. We couldn't see what God had done, but her face had already begun to twist, and it was deep scars because her face was tender. She was 14 months old. Her face was tender and her face was all turned, and the doctor said, there's nothing we'll ever be able to do. No plastic surgery, nothing that we'll ever be able to do. Do you know what that did to this mother's heart? Oh, I cried out to God. I held her on my lap. I babied her. I took care of her. I cried and I said, God, heal her. When I went back on Thursday morning, the doctor took the bandages off. Her face is as you see it today, perfect. No red, nothing.
2: Praise God. Glory God.
1: And I have the doctor's records from when she retired that of those miracles that God did in those days.
3: Amen.
1: To prove it. People, you can't buy that with money.
2: Nope.
1: People think, oh, if I make $1 million, $1 million is nothing. You can spend that in one day.
2: Yeah.
1: Money, $1 million is nothing. Do you hear what I'm saying?
2: Yes.
1: As you get older, you'll find out you can spend that in one day.
2: Amen.
1: You say, what could you buy with that? Buy a piece of land, you'll find out.
2: Amen.
1: But if you do not have God in it, with you, it'll all go out the bottom. Or if sin comes up to be a part of your life, sin creeps into your life and you allow sin to overtake you or to overtake your property, what happens is you'll lose what little bit you have left.
2: Right.
1: I'm through with the devil. I don't know about you, but I'm finished with him.
2: Amen.
1: I'm making that statement today. I am finished with his evilness.
2: Yes.
1: He gets no benefit from me or mine. I can't speak for you, but I can speak for me, and I'm telling you, it's over. He will not be destroying what God has given me. Can you understand what I'm saying?
2: Amen.
1: And I know I'm just a stirrup here, but I know one thing. I know the truth, and I know God will always give us wisdom if we'll look to him, because that's what he said.
2: Right.
1: See, God gives us insight. And concerning sowing and reaping, he'll show you where to sow and where to reap. He'll show you how to do that. Always remember that God's plan for you are higher than your plans for you.
2: That's right.
1: Listen, let me tell you, God's plan for you is higher than what your plan for you is. It's always higher. Because we think in the soul realm, the soul realm, which is the fleshly realm, we think there instead of thinking in the spirit realm.
2: That's right.
1: Whoa. Let's look at Psalms chapter 119, verse 68. We're going to read three scriptures real quick. It says, "Thou art good and doest good. Teach me thy statutes." How about that one? Isn't that good? Look at Psalms 107, verse number 1. It says, "Oh, give thanks unto the Lord, for he is good, for his mercy endureth forever." See, if we mess up, his mercy is there for us if we reach out to him. Look at Psalms 145, verse number 9. It says, "The Lord is good to all, and his tender mercies are over all his works." God has tender mercy for you. He knows you don't know everything, but he'll help you if you will look to him. God is good to all, it says. He intends towards all of our lives to touch our lives in a good way. He has mercy, he has tenderness, he has love for us, for all who will receive it. You know, somebody can love you, but if you won't receive it, then you're not going to be the benefit of it.
2: Amen.
1: Same way with God. God knows everything. He wants to bless you. He wants to minister. He wants to minister good stuff to you. He wants to show you where to sow and where to reap. I think about that scripture, Amos 9:13, hallelujah, that Apostle Newton spoke over the ministry. Hallelujah. He said the plow, hallelujah, the reaper shall overtake the plow. Hallelujah. Can you imagine how quick the blessings of God are going to come to us?
2: Yes.
1: And about the time you need a miracle, God is there to give you that miracle if you are with him. And you can't even, you don't even have to pay for it. But he requires you being in tune with him.
2: Yes,
1: you have to be in alignment with God for God to bless you with miracles.
2: Yes.
1: To have God's favor, you have to be in alignment with God. I have tried to teach people that. I've tried to tell people that. Look, it's going to cost you. Go to church and hear the word of God. Hallelujah. The church doesn't heal you. God heals you. But he sees the heart. You have to hear the word of God to be able to have your faith build up to receive what God has for you.
2: Amen.
1: If you wasn't here the message this morning to hear the message this morning, if you wasn't here to hear the message this morning, you might not know how favor how much favor God has for you.
2: Amen. Right.
1: His goodness reveals transformation.
2: Yes.
1: His goodness reveals transformation. It reveals the nature of God and the power of his spirit in our life.
2: Yes.
1: Maybe I'm preaching myself this morning. I'm telling you, I'm getting blessed.
2: Amen.
1: I don't know about you, but I'm being blessed.
2: Yes.
1: Romans chapter 2, verse number 4. Read with me. It says, "Or despisest thou the riches of his goodness and forbearance and long suffering, not knowing that the goodness of God leadeth thee to repentance."
2: Yes.
1: The goodness of God will lead you to repentance because you have eternal life in him.
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4: We have been thrilled to have Cherry Campbell join us at Kingdom Keys Network. She attended Oral Roberts University for 2 years and attended and graduated from Rhema Bible Training Center, founded by Kenneth Hagin. She also worked on staff at Kenneth Copeland Ministries for a period of time. If you have been blessed by her ministry here, send her a note of appreciation and possibly a contribution. A little response means a lot to ministries.
5: 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Welcome. 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
6: Praise the Lord. Let everything that has breath praise the Lord. Welcome to Victorious Faith. I'm Cherry Campbell. Today I'm going to begin sharing with you message number 3 in a 3-message series that I preached in our Victorious Faith services called Who is the Holy Spirit? And if you'd like to listen to these messages again in their entirety, in the entire series, share them with your friends and family or download the notes. You can go to my YouTube channel, which is under my name, Cherry Campbell, C-H-E-R-R-I, Campbell, C-A-M-P-B-E-L-L. And there in the top category called Radio Broadcasts, you will see this series called Who is the Holy Spirit? And when you click on each video, then in the description box below the video, you will see the link to download the notes. I encourage you to get the notes and follow along and make this part of your study to know who the Holy Spirit is so you can develop your relationship with Him more intimately. Now, join me in our live service for the beginning of this message, Who is the Holy Spirit? Part 3. We are in part 3. I'm going to actually do a short review of part 1 and 2 in this series. We're talking about who is the Holy Spirit, and we're talking about the person of the Holy Spirit, and that the Holy Spirit has characteristics of a person in the Bible and the New Testament, particularly, that is, we're talking about. Personal pronouns are always used in reference to Him, at least in most translations. I think in King James, once in a while, it says it. If your Bible says it, it should never be an it. It should always be He, His, and whom. Most translations use that. Personal pronouns, He, Him, whom, are used in referring to the Holy Spirit because the Holy Spirit is the third member of the Trinity, or you could say the third person of the Trinity. He is a person, just like the Father is a person and Jesus is a person. Now, don't get confused. Person, in our minds, we sometimes think it is the same as human being. No. Person and human being are not the same because God is a person and the Holy Spirit is a person, but they are spiritual persons and we are human beings. And so all persons are not human. God is three persons, Father, Son, and Holy Spirit. We already talked about that. We talked about the characteristics of a person. We talked about last time the Holy Spirit has intelligence. He has emotions and feelings, such as He loves. He has joy. He can be vexed and He can be grieved. He also has a will and He determines and He speaks and He gives commands. He works miracles and He has personal relationships. And that's where we end it. He has personal relationships with the Father God and with the Son Jesus. He's in personal relationship with the Father and Son, but He is also in personal relationship with born-again children of God, also called believers. And in 2 Corinthians 13:14, it says, "May the grace of the Lord Jesus Christ and the love of God and the fellowship of the Holy Spirit," the what? The fellowship of the Holy Spirit be with you all. So you get the grace of Jesus, you get the love of God, but what do you get with the Holy Spirit? Fellowship. That is so important. You need to remember to practice fellowshipping with the Holy Spirit. And you know, as you grow spiritually, you can learn to distinguish when you are hearing the Father, when you're hearing Jesus the Son, and when you're hearing the Holy Spirit. And when you're talking in prayer, you probably have one of them in your mind. You might be thinking in your heart, you're talking to the Father or you're talking to Jesus. But don't leave out talking to the Holy Spirit, because he's the one who is sent to earth to be in us and abide with us forever. He is the one who is called our helper. And we're going to look at that more. But we're finishing up talking about the person of the Holy Spirit. And don't forget and don't leave out fellowshipping with the Holy Spirit, as it says in 2 Corinthians 13:14. The grace of the Lord Jesus, the love of God, and the fellowship of the Holy Spirit be with you all. Be careful and diligent to practice fellowshipping with the Holy Spirit every day. Amen. Praise the Lord. So that was what we did last time. Now we will look at part three and the conclusion in this three-part series of the person of the Holy Spirit. Now, we're going to look more at the personality of the Holy Spirit. First of all, we can see his personality in what is called the fruit of the Spirit. Galatians chapter 5, verses 22 and 23. But the fruit of the Spirit is love, joy, peace, patience, kindness, goodness, faithfulness, and some translations say faith, gentleness, and self-control. Against such things, there is no law. I like to look at it like this. Nothing can overpower these. These are greater than all of the works of the flesh, because these are the fruit of the Spirit. The fruit of the Spirit are greater than all works of the flesh. And the fruit of the Spirit will always overpower, trump, get the victory over all works of the flesh. So that's why it's important to walk in love when other people are being ugly and cruel, because actually love gives you the victory and makes you the winner. Joy gives you victory. Peace. All of these will make you stronger, because they will always win. They will always win the victory. They will always trump every situation you face. But you have to learn to walk in them, practice them, develop them, exercise them. And some people, like, for example, they say, oh, I just don't have any patience. Well, if you're born again as a Christian, you're wrong. You do. All of the fruit of the Spirit are actually born in you, in your spirit, your inner man, when you're born again. As they're planted, actually, I can say like a seed. They're in you like a seed. But you have to water them and cultivate them, feed them, and exercise them. The way you do a plant, water it, feed it with plant food, cultivate it, keep the weeds out. How do you help a baby grow? Feed the baby. And the baby, as it gets exercise, gets stronger. So as you exercise these, feed them. How do you feed them and water them? With the word of God. Meditating on the scriptures about love, joy, peace, about getting the victory, about faith, that will help you overcome in every situation. You are watering and feeding these fruit that are in you in seed form or baby form. But they will stay a seed or a baby that you can't hardly even recognize that it's there unless you feed it and exercise it, practice it, and develop it. So you actually, it is your responsibility to work on developing these. But how do you do it? By faith and by the word of God. Feeding them with the word and using your faith to walk in love. Use your faith to have joy. Use your faith to have peace. Use your faith to have patience, kindness, goodness, etc., gentleness, and self-control. You need to use your faith to exercise every one of them. And you do it

0: gets greater and greater. Whether it's running, his endurance gets greater. He can run farther. He can run harder. He can run longer. If it's weightlifting, for example, he can lift greater and greater weights. So through exercise and practice, you can grow all of the fruit of the Spirit, but they are in you when you're born again. Never again say, I don't have it. It's in you. You have to develop it and draw on it. Hallelujah. What else is part of the personality of the Holy Spirit? Well, we see that the Holy Spirit is symbolized by a dove. In John chapter 1, verse 32, and this is just after Jesus was baptized in the Jordan River. John baptized Jesus in the Jordan River, and then John gave this testimony. I saw the Spirit coming down from heaven as a dove and remain on him. So the Spirit came down from heaven as a dove and remained on him. And also the voice of the Father said, this is my beloved Son in whom I am well pleased. Right there at the Jordan River at Jesus' baptism, there was the manifestation of the Father, the Son, and the Holy Spirit. Jesus, of course, was in the human body, in the flesh, being baptized in the water. But the voice of the Father spoke from heaven, this is my beloved Son. And then the Holy Spirit descended as a dove. And so you see the manifestation of the Father, Son, and Holy Spirit.
1: What you just heard was the beginning of message 3 that I preached in a 3-message series in our Victorious Faith services called Who is the Holy Spirit? Part 3. And we will continue this message again tomorrow. And I want to remind you that the fruit of the Spirit are planted in your spirit as a seed when you're born again. So every fruit of the Spirit is in you when you're born again, but it's in seed form. You must water it, feed it, develop it, exercise it, and it will grow. So I encourage you today, practice walking in love today and every day. Practice joy every day. Practice staying in peace every day. Practice staying in the presence of God every day. Now join me again tomorrow, and remember, God loves you. You are blessed and highly favored by the Lord.
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6: Welcome to Family Talk. I'm Roger Marsh. Have you ever had someone ask you why you believe what you believe about Jesus Christ, and then found yourself struggling to give a solid answer in return? Well, guess what? You're not alone. But in 1 Peter chapter 3, we are told to always be prepared to give an answer to everyone who asks about the hope that we have, and to do so with gentleness and respect. Well, on today's Family Talk broadcast, you're going to hear a really remarkable conversation. Dr. Dobson sat down with a panel of biblical experts to explore the evidence behind our faith. You're going to hear from Lee Strobel, Alex McFarland, Josh McDowell, Dr. Erwin Lutzer, Dr.

0: Dr. Frank Turek, Dr. David Noble, and Dr. Gary Habermas. These are men who've spent their lives searching the scriptures for truth and answers, and some of them came to Christ as skeptics. Together, they will unpack the historical proof for the reliability of God's word, the reality of the resurrection, and why apologetics matters for the next generation. So let's join Dr. Dobson now, along with this incredible panel, for today's edition of Family Talk.
1: Josh, what is the evidence that demands a verdict?
2: First of all, whenever you discuss Christ, the claims to deity and the resurrection, you have to look at the scriptures. Are they true? Are they historically accurate and reliable? I had to answer two questions as a non-believer. Is what I have today what was written down, or has it been changed? What people didn't like, they took out. What they did like, they put in. The second question I had to answer, and anyone has to answer, was what was written down true? On the first question, now this is just being brief. On the first question, whenever you compare anything in history, you apply an historiography. A part of any major historiography, a good one, the study of authenticity of history, is a bibliographical test. Literature of antiquity is written on material that would perish, and therefore they'd have to copy it over and over and over again. And so you ask two questions. One, what is the distance from the original to the closest copy of any literature, not the Bible or anything else? With the New Testament, we go back within 60 to 70 years. The average of any other literature is about 900 to 1,000 year gap. Second, you ask the number of manuscripts, and this is what I didn't know. The more manuscripts you have, the easier it is to reconstruct the original and see if it's accurate, if it's reliable, if anything's been added or taken away. The average in history, Thucydides, many people consider the most accurate historian, 8 manuscripts. Herodotus, 8 manuscripts. Sophocles, 193. Aristotle, Poetics, 49. Of the New Testament, we now have over 24,000 manuscripts, and probably it looks like now a discovery of another 5,000 and over 50,000 portions. The number two manuscript in all of history is the Iliad by Homer, with 643 manuscripts.
1: How many prophecies are there in the Old Testament that were fulfilled in Jesus?
2: I would say there's about 200 and some major prophecies with about 130 ramifications. In other words, a prophecy was made and then later it was added to.
1: The probabilities of that occurring by chance are zero, aren't they?
2: Yes, there's about 333 prophecies the average person say were all fulfilled in Christ.
1: Lee, you told us that you were an atheist, you were a journalist,
3: right.
1: And you looked into this question.
3: Oh, absolutely.
1: Very critically, you were not looking for faith. You were looking really to satisfy yourself that it wasn't true.
3: Yeah, right? When I was a journalist at the Chicago Tribune, I ran into all kinds of nutcases who would claim to be God. I mean, I investigated some mental hospitals and things. I found all kinds of folks like that. So anybody can claim to be God. The question is, can you back it up? And Jesus backed it up, because he returned from the dead. And we have the evidence of the empty tomb, that everybody in the ancient world admitted the tomb was empty on the third day. The question was, how did it get empty? But nobody claimed the body was still in it. Secondly, we have eyewitnesses, over 515 eyewitnesses to Jesus Christ, including skeptics whose lives were transformed 180 degrees as a result of encountering the resurrected Christ. And we have early accounts. And these aren't legend that grew up many centuries later or even many, many decades later. But we have actually provided for us, recorded for us by the Apostle Paul, a creed that was recited by the earliest Christians that contains the essence of Christianity. This creed says that Jesus died. Why? For our sins, that he was buried, that he was resurrected from the dead, and then it mentions names of specific eyewitnesses who encountered Jesus and whose lives were changed as a result. This creed has been dated back by scholars from a wide range of theological belief to as early as 2 to 3 years after the life of Jesus Christ, and the beliefs that make up that creed go right back to the cross itself. So this is not mythology and legend that developed in the many centuries after the life of Jesus. This is a news flash from ancient history that can be trusted as being true.
1: Frank and David, you haven't spoken. Let's get your thoughts.
4: Piggyback on what Lee just said there. There's another angle to this. It helps me believe that the New Testament writers didn't make this up. It's called the principle of embarrassment. If you find something in a historical text that's embarrassing to the author or authors, it's probably true. You want to take those things out. Look at the New Testament. It's filled with embarrassing details about the authors. Think about the authors. One of the biggest for me is that they were cowards. They were rebuked. Peter was rebuked when Jesus said, "Get behind me, Satan." Now, don't you think if they were making that up, Peter would have gone over to Mark and said, "Hey, Mark, you know the part about the Lord calling me Satan? Can we leave that out?" And what about this? Where were the disciples when the tomb was discovered? They were hiding for fear of the Jews. The disciples run away. Who discovered the empty tomb? The women. Now, in a culture like that, you would never have the women discover the empty tomb if you were making up a story. Why? Because a woman's testimony was considered inadmissible in a court of law. Secondly, who wrote this down? The men. Now, would any man in here ever say that you were hiding for fear of the Jews while the women went down and discovered the empty tomb? There is no way. You would say we marched right down there. We moved that sissy Roman guard out of the way. And then we saw Jesus, who congratulated us on our great faith, and then we went and we comforted the trembling women. Right? They didn't make it up. This is real.
1: David?
5: Well, the issue today for many young people is science, and basically science is king. They've been told that, and they have been told that they are Christians, and therefore they're people of faith, but we're scientists, and we have all the facts on our side. And what we do at the summit is the following technique. Number one, who's the father of modern science? And that turns out to be a Christian. And then we look at 41 sciences, and everyone that founded those sciences is a Christian. And then we look at astronomy and archaeology and discover that those two sciences are very friendly to Christianity and the Bible. And so you can actually use this type of material and convince them that the atheist is the one who demands the faith.
6: I think it's very important to explain to young people that the average person today thinks that all the religions of the world are essentially the same and only superficially different. What we need to help them to see is that the opposite is true, that all the religions of the world are actually fundamentally different from Christianity. And this would be a good opportunity to point out, for example, on the issue of salvation. All the other religions of the world, with no exception, believe basically in works righteousness. It is only Christianity, because Jesus Christ died on that cross and paid for sinners. It is only we who can offer people eternal life freely. In fact, we say that you cannot work for it, because it has to be God's work. There is no other religion in the world that makes the claims of Jesus that we've been talking about and that actually offers people eternal life. Someone could be listening to this program today who feels alienated from God and wonders how they can approach the Almighty. Well, the answer is through Jesus and receive the free gift that he offers to everyone who savingly believes.
1: Boy, that strengthens my faith.
3: If I could just add one thing. You mentioned earlier, Dr. Dobson, that, what if somebody approached Dr. Habermas and said, what evidence do you have for the faith being true? I think there are certain people like myself and Josh McDowell and others who had those kind of intellectual barriers. But there's other kinds of barriers that people have, psychological barriers, and they may not even be aware of that. Paul Vitz, who's a psychologist at New York University, has done a book in which he studies the famous atheists through history, and he found that every single one of them either had a father who abandoned them when they were young, or died when they were young, or they had a terrible relationship with their father. So you go back to Camus and Sartre and Marx and Freud, and you go right down the line, we're up to Madeleine Murray O'Hare, and you see this pattern, and the inability to trust and seek after a heavenly father if your earthly father has, you're holding him responsible for abandoning you, or you have a terrible relationship. So sometimes it's something as subtle as that that deters people from seeking the truth about Jesus.
1: You had an interview many years ago with Hugh Hefner.
3: Yeah. I sat down with him talking about his view of God, and he has a very vague view of God and certainly not a Christian perspective. It's pretty much indistinguishable from agnosticism, to be honest. And I asked him at one point, I said, well, I understand that you had a very cool and a very distant and a very detached relationship with your father. Is that true? And he said, well, yes, that's true. And I told him about the study that Dr. Witz did about the fathers and so forth. And I said, do you think it might be possible that your inability to reach out to a heavenly father is because you had such a bad relationship with your earthly father? Could that be a reason? And he looked at me and he said, you know, I think it very well may be the reason. So here he is conceding that perhaps that is a barrier in his own, you know, quest to find out about a spiritual issue. So I think some people who don't realize that this may be a barrier, you know, when they hear about this, they may want to pause and say, well, wait a minute, is this a deterrent to me seeking after my heavenly father?
1: Josh, when you spoke in chapel, you went right to the heart of that issue, and that relationships with parents lead directly to or directly away from a commitment and an understanding and a faith in Jesus Christ. What is that connection?
2: Well, in Psalm 26, verse 3, King David said, I've been constantly aware of your unfailing love, and I've lived according to your truth. There's a direct correlation between relationships and love and engendering to believe and wanting to believe. One of the greatest barriers in a household today, our evangelical homes, is that the child does not believe in the depth of my heart, so my daddy says the resurrection is true and why indeed Christ really, truly loves me. That becomes an emotional barrier to believing the truth. And this is across the spectrum. In today's culture, we not only need to be equipped intellectually and everything to show that it's credible, that it's true, we must be able to show that it's relationally relevant. Because if we don't, Jim, many will walk away. But the problem today is coming to church, well, it's all experience, it's feelings and emotions. Show it's relationally relevant. But if you can't show it's credible, then you'll have kids living New Age and calling it biblical Christianity.
1: That is so significant to us as Christians, because what that really means is that those of us who would give our lives for Christ and are doing the best we can within our own limitations to serve him, and we have these little children growing up around our feet, the probabilities of losing them and them not following in our footsteps is greatly increased if we're too busy to build those relationships. I think you can love a child immeasurably and you don't get around to showing it to him or her. And this relates directly to what I consider to be our primary responsibility as parents, which is to lead our children to the feet of Jesus.
7: You know, Dr. Dobson, years ago, Edith and Francis Schaeffer wrote that the family is the church in miniature. It is in the family that a child first learns lessons about rights, responsibilities, reward, and punishment. It is in the home that the child forms their first impressions of God. And it's no accident, no secret, that the home and the church have been under attack. And so if ever there were a time for every individual Christian, churches corporately, to be at their best, to be vigilant, to be absolutely representing Jesus on a consistent, daily, personal basis, this is the time, this is the hour for the home, the church, individual believers to be at their best.
1: What other aspect of this apologetics topic should we address while I've got this marvelous panel here?
4: Dr. Dobson, I just wanted to say, piggybacking on what Josh said, that he mentioned, it may have been over lunch, that 90% of Christians who go away to university lose their faith in the first semester or so. And I think part of the reason for that is because we haven't obeyed the greatest commandment, love the Lord your God with all your heart, soul, and mind. And if you come to Christ because of emotional reasons, you have an emotional high of some kind, or as Josh said, it's working for me now, then you can leave Christ because of an emotional low. You will not leave him, however, I'm speaking intellectually at this point, you will not leave him if you know that the evidence is true beyond a reasonable doubt that he was and is who he said he is. If you have the evidence, that's why apologetics is so important. You have to know not only what you believe, but why you believe it. And that's why everybody here on the panel, I think, is so important, because that's what we're trying to do.
2: Let me take that a step further. There's a step further in apologetics here in truth. You got to know what you believe and why you believe it. But I believe, biblically, a conviction is more than that. It's experiencing it. Mm-hmm. Especially today. See, almost every one of us in this room, people listening now, the adults, in our mindset, the way we were raised, the way we were trained, if it is true, it will work. Our kids do not think that way. They do not process truth that way. Almost every single kid processes this way. If it works, it is true. And if they don't see that it works, you can have some of the greatest arguments in all the world, and they'll walk away. They've got to know what they believe, why they believe it, and experience it in their life. 89% of born-again church kids will say, you know something is true if it works.
4: Mm-hmm. Lying works. I mean, I'm going in apologetic mode here, Josh. Lying works, and it's not true.
2: That's so right. That's why you got to be able to show it's credible and relationally relevant.
4: Right.
2: That's why it's not either or, it's both. It's relationships and truth.
8: For the last few decades, I was pretty surprised. I came from a skeptical viewpoint to Christianity, too. I told my mother after my grad work that I was very close to becoming a Buddhist. I was enamored by this question of doubt. I've been studying the doubt subject for about 30 years, and lately we've been testing this with a clinical psychologist friend of mine, and about 80%, as nearly as we can tell, about 80% of all Christians who doubt, this also works with unbelievers, the majority of people who doubt not for factual, but for emotional reasons.
2: That's right.
8: And so if we don't have something that melds the head and the heart, you don't get through. But there's something else there. You just don't not get through, as in evangelism, they don't keep what they first committed themselves to. So if you come for emotional reasons, as already has been mentioned, you reject for emotional reasons. But the majority of people who ask questions ask what if questions in spite of the data. It's what if it's false. All these religions in the world, what if we missed the boat? You have all these facts, but what if we missed the boat? So part of this is not just knowing what you believe, but it's a discipline. It's having the discipline to train your thoughts and your feelings to follow the data.
1: Dr. Lutzer, we've all been aware, I think, that the book, The Da Vinci Code, has been enormously successful in the secular marketplace, and probably a lot of Christians have read that book too. Mm-hmm. And it's not fact, it is fiction, and yet it is taken as fact. You've written a book. Give me the actual title.
6: The actual title is The Da Vinci Deception.
1: All right. Help debunk that book very quickly.
6: First of all, I want to agree that it is the most serious attack against Christianity that I've ever encountered, because people are reading it and they're believing it. And the Da Vinci Code attacks the two things that are most important to us: the deity of Christ, by saying that Christ was a mere man until the Council of Nicaea in 325, when Constantine made him into a god. And then secondly, that the Gnostic Gospels are more reliable than the New Testament. Now, of course, when you look at it from that standpoint, you realize that the Da Vinci Code is really a house of cards held together by ropes of mist. In other words, it is indeed a novel. But because it wraps itself in history and quotes the Gnostic Gospels, where Mary Magdalene is referred to, it concludes that Mary Magdalene was married to Jesus. They had a child. The Holy Grail actually is Mary Magdalene, because she bore in her own body the blood of Christ. Now, very briefly, two things. First, Constantine did not invent the deity of Jesus Christ. It's true that he was at the Council of Nicaea, gave the opening speech, but the delegates came to this conclusion. It's taught in the New Testament. The early church fathers believed in the deity of Christ 200 years before the Council of Nicaea. And secondly, the Gnostic Gospels are fraudulent. The early church knew about them. And we know that for a couple of reasons. Number one, the Gospel of Philip, for example, was written in about the year 250 AD. Now, I have a question for everyone. Whose understanding of George Washington would you rather accept? Someone who knew him and lived with him, or someone who wrote about him 200 years after he existed? So the Gnostic Gospels are not reliable. There are so many arguments that could be given to show that. But unfortunately, we have people reading this novel, and they're going to say to themselves, the church has hidden this from us. You know, there's been this conspiracy. Jesus wanted to build a church on Mary Magdalene, and lo and behold, men stole it from her, and they built it on Peter. And the answer is nonsense.
1: And that is dangerous.
6: Very dangerous.
1: You know, when I was in college, I was a psychology major, and I wanted to know everything I could about human behavior. And I called my mother. I was 19 years old. I called my mother, and I said, guess what, Mom? And she said, what? I said, I'm going to go to a satanic church on Sunday because I just want to observe. I want to see what they do and what they think. She begged me not to do that and implored me and even put it on a personal level. Don't do it for me.
6: You had a very wise mother.
1: And I listened to her and I didn't go. And I have been grateful ever since that I didn't put that nonsense in my head.
6: Yes, and it's so important for people to understand that when their young people read this, what they need to do is to make sure they get the facts. You know, I've had people say, well, as long as you know the Bible, you're okay. That isn't true. Because unless you know something about the Council of Nicaea, unless you understand the Gnostic Gospels, you can't answer the Da Vinci Code. I would like to turn that into a positive and say to those who are listening who've read the Da Vinci Code or their children have read it, use it as an opportunity to teach your children about the deity of Christ and the reliability of the New Testament manuscripts. Compare the Gnostic Gospels with Josh McDowell's book, Evidence That Demands a Verdict.
1: In other words, apologetics.
9: Preach it, brother.
1: We have about 20 books here we could recommend. In other words, I started to say, apologetics for children. They need it too. Maybe not on the level we're talking about here, but they need to understand why.
3: Yeah, one of the reasons I ended up doing youth editions of my books is because we have such demand by young people.
1: You recommend your book.
3: Well, they say
1: anybody else want to recommend?
3: Yeah.
4: Lee's got some good stuff in the youth department.
1: He does. I know. I interviewed him.
3: But I think it is important for young people, especially as why I took that first step toward atheism when I was a kid, a youngster in junior high school, because I had questions and nobody was willing to engage with me and to give me answers. And if we can help inoculate the kids against the kind of skepticism they're going to encounter in high school and in college, then they'll be better off for it.
0: You know, that's the funny thing about our faith. So many people assume that following Jesus means you check your brain at the door, when in reality, the evidence for the resurrection stands up to the hardest questions a skeptic can throw at it. 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Box 39000, Colorado Springs, Colorado. The zip code 80949. Well, I'm Roger Marsh, and on behalf of all of us here at Family Talk and the Dr. James Dobson Family Institute, thanks so much for joining us today. 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
9: I'm Enoch File, and I have a scripture to share with you. Psalms 51:10 says, "Create in me a clean heart, O God, and renew a right spirit within me."
10: Hello, this is Sabrina Fitzgerald. I'd like to share the seed of God's word with you today. Romans chapter 3 and verse 23 in the New King James says, "For all have sinned and fall short of the glory of God." I've got a couple questions for you today. First of all, have you ever told a lie in your entire life? I'm sure you can look back and have to admit, yeah, I've done that. I've told a lie before. Well, how about this question? Have you ever stolen anything? You might even remember the first time you stole something, maybe as a child. Oh, you've fallen short then of some standards of God, because the one who created you, he gave some commands, and he said this: "You shall not lie." And he also said, "You shall not steal." So even on the basis of just those two things, those two answers to those two simple questions, you find yourself under the guilt of the judgment of the one who created you. And that's what Romans 3:23 here is saying, that you have fallen short if you've ever broken even one of God's commands, that you unfortunately have fallen short of God's glory. And the Bible says that everyone has sinned, and the New Living Translation puts it this way. It says, we all fall short of God's glorious standard. And because God is holy, he judges sin. He's so loving and so good that when he sees the destruction that comes from sin, he hates it. And he wants to fix that problem. And so we'd have to decide which side of that case we're going to be on. Those who have broken God's laws, even once, find themselves in a very perilous situation, because the Bible says that the wages for that sin is death in hell for eternity. But the good news is that God has also, in his love and mercy, done something great to help you. You know, if you were in an airplane that was nose down, headed fast toward the ground, you'd probably be really concerned about that situation. And if you saw a parachute hanging there on the wall, ready for you, wouldn't you be glad to find it? Well, friend, I want to tell you today, if you've sinned and you've broken God's law, you find yourself on a plane that's going down, headed toward the wrath of God. At some point, this life will end. But Jesus Christ came and paid the penalty for your sin. He's your parachute. So I want to encourage you today, turn from sin, repent, and believe the good news of Jesus Christ. Become his follower today and turn. Be sure to get that parachute on and get it on quick. Today is the day of salvation. So come to the water of life right now.
11: Today is Monday, September 28th. Let's take a look at the weather for the Amarillo area. Tonight, overnight low, mid to upper 60s. Chance of rain in the night, 40%. Tomorrow, there is a flood watch in effect from tomorrow morning through Wednesday afternoon. High temperature tomorrow, upper 70s. Wednesday, high temperature about 80 degrees with a 50% chance of rain.
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0: 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God is still on the throne, and prayer changes things. 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The mysterious Red Rock Fortress of Petra has fascinated people since its discovery. Called Basra in the Bible, prophecy teachers believe this fascinating location could play a significant role during the tribulation. Drawing from a video he filmed on location for SWRC's brand new In the Land video project, Josh Davis describes Petra's role in history and Bible prophecy on today's Watchmen on the Wall.
1: The Red Rock Canyon Fortress of Petra. To say that it's marvelous and impressive and fascinating and mysterious seems like an understatement. Although all those adjectives are true, it still seems like you're not quite getting there. This place was lost to the sands of time and has been rediscovered, and now teems with tourism. And during the In the Land project that Southwest Radio Ministries has recently released, I was privileged to stand in Petra, open my Bible, and teach what the Bible has to say about the prophetic plans of God and how that place called Petra could be involved in the biblical end times scenario. So I want to let you listen to a portion of that teaching. And I base a lot of what I say off of the work of Noah Hutchings. Brother Hutchings was a longtime host of Southwest Radio Ministries and led tours to Israel and was in Petra many times. He wrote a book called Petra in History and Prophecy, and that book is still available from our ministry. So here is some teaching from Petra, and I want to come back after that and give you a little bit more biblical insight to how Petra could have a role in the biblical end times scenario. What's the role of Petra in Bible prophecy? Why do Bible prophecy teachers and preachers and pastors mention this place called Petra? And why do they tie it in with the end times scenario? Now, a little bit about its history before we launch into the prophecy. And as we see in history, this was settled by the Edomites. Who are the Edomites? They are descendants from a man named Esau. You remember Jacob and Esau, two brothers? The Edomites were the descendants of him. So this land in this part of the country of Jordan is the historical land of the Edomites. Now, it was the Nabataeans who lived here and who built the structures like you're seeing behind me. And the Nabataeans were the ones who were traders, and they would go all over trading goods by seaport, by land, and they were somewhat nomadic peoples. Now, these ruins behind me were forgotten and lost to the sands of time for almost 1,000 years. There was a massive earthquake that occurred in this area in the mid-700s AD, And after that earthquake, it was about 1,000 years in the early 1800s that a Westerner that came from Europe, and he was looking for Aaron's historic tomb, which is on Mount Hor, not very far from where I stand. And so in search for Aaron's tomb, he somewhat accidentally discovered this place called Petra. And in the last 200 years, Petra has blossomed again from a forgotten place to, as you can see all around me, with people and camels and buggy rides and golf carts escorting people in and out of the beautiful canyons that surround this place. This place is teeming with tourism. It's an absolutely breathtaking place to come and visit. It reminds you somewhat, for my U.S. friends, the Grand Canyon with the red rock canyons. Isn't that fascinating that the rocks are red and the Edomites lived here and Esau lived here, and Esau and Edom mean red? The word Petra, you will not find it in your Bible because it's a Greek name and it came after the New Testament period. Now let's consider Petra's place in Bible prophecy. Bible prophecy relates to us that there is coming a time when there will be great turmoil all across this world. And that period of time is known as the Great Tribulation. And now the view of Petra in Bible prophecy relies upon the premillennial, pre-tribulation understanding of the rapture and second coming of our Lord Jesus Christ. And when you have that view in mind, then you can understand how Petra may come into play in the end times scenario. In the book of Matthew, Jesus' followers were asking him about the end of the age, the end of the world, and what that would mean. And so Jesus begins to describe that for them in Matthew chapter number 24. Now, Matthew 24 is not, and I repeat, it is not a rapture passage. This is discussing the second coming of Jesus, because that's exactly what his disciples asked. What will be the sign of your coming? When will these things come to pass? And Jesus begins to describe for them some of the signs. What will the earth be like prior to his second coming? The rapture occurs 7 years before the return of Christ to earth, according to the premillennial, pre-tribulation rapture viewpoint. Now, I'm not going to take the time to unpack that viewpoint or defend that viewpoint, because I would take up way more time than I have here today in describing those things to you. But with that viewpoint, that perspective in mind, we are here at Petra to see what Jesus said in Matthew chapter 24. Jesus tells his disciples in verse 15, "When you therefore shall see the abomination of desolation spoken of by Daniel the prophet stand in the holy place, whoso readeth, let him understand. Then let them which be in Judea flee into the mountains. Let him which is on the housetop not come down to take anything out of his house. Neither let him which is in the field return back to take his clothes. And woe to them that are with child, and to them that give suck in those days. But pray ye that your flight be not in winter, neither on the Sabbath day. For then shall be great tribulation, such as was not since the beginning of the world to this time, no, nor ever shall be." He talks about the abomination of desolation spoken by Daniel the prophet. Daniel speaks about this abomination of desolation at least three times in the book of Daniel in the prophetic sections. And of course, this was famously and historically fulfilled in part by a man named Antiochus Epiphanes. During the intertestamental period, the time between the Old Testament and the New Testament, Antiochus Epiphanes went into Jerusalem and defamed the temple that was standing in that day. And he sacrificed a pig upon the altar, profaning and defaming the sacrifice of Almighty God. And so the Jews were very revolted and upset by this, and it led them to a revolution. And they began to rebel and revolt against his authority, and they began to overthrow his rule. And we see someone like Judas Maccabees and others that were involved in that revolt in that period of time. Yet there is a future fulfillment.
2: Because Jesus is speaking future here. He's not pointing back to what had happened in the past. He's pointing to the future and what will happen. And so we know that Daniel's prophecy had both a historic fulfillment in Antiochus Epiphanes, but also Jesus launches it further into the future and says it is still future. There's still something future about this prophecy. And so we see that this goes on to be developed later on in the book of Revelation. Now, John, the one who writes the book of Revelation, begins to describe a scene where there is a woman who has a child. The woman has a crown of 12 stars on her head. Most Bible scholars believe this to be a reference to the nation of Israel. And the child will be Jesus Christ, the Messiah. She being with child, travailing in birth and pain to be delivered. There appeared another wonder in heaven. Behold, a great red dragon having 7 heads and 10 horns and 7 crowns upon his heads. And his tail drew the third part of the stars of heaven and did cast them to the earth. And the dragon stood before the woman, which was ready to be delivered, for to devour her child as soon as it was born. She brought forth a man-child who was to rule all nations with a rod of iron, and her child was caught up unto God and to his throne. That's why they say that this is a reference to Jesus in this passage, because it's a child to be born to rule the world, and that was caught up to God. And we see that's exactly where Jesus is while John is writing this marvelous passage of Scripture. And here it is in verse 6, where people see Petra coming into play. And I'll describe this a little bit more. So I just want to explain the scriptures to you and then come back and give some explanation of how does Petra tie into these kinds of things. Here in verse 6, we read, "And the woman fled into the wilderness, where she had a place prepared of God, that they should feed her there 1,260 days. 1,260 days. So that's 3.5 years. Now, if you're familiar with the scriptures, you understand that the Great Tribulation period of time is for a 7-year period. And again, that goes back to the prophecy in the book of Daniel. Other prophecies contained elsewhere in scriptures tell us that the Great Tribulation period will be a 7-year period. So for this 3.5 years, the woman, a reference most believed to Israel, will flee into the wilderness to a place that God has prepared for her. Now, the wilderness in Scripture is somewhat of a technical term. It refers typically to the area of the Jordan Valley, down to the Dead Sea, and all throughout this region. When Jesus went into the wilderness, when he was tempted of the devil, it would have been around the area of the Dead Sea, most believe, maybe even around Qumran, and some of the caves in the hillside surrounding the Dead Sea, the Jordan Valley. And this interesting thing is, when you're studying Bible prophecy, you hear about earthquakes and you hear about many things that can happen. The Jordan Valley and this area of Petra, which is not really close to the Dead Sea, but we're still in the same vicinity. There's a major fault line that runs all the way down through here into Africa. There was an earthquake that happened, a major earthquake a few years ago up in Turkey, and new ravines were created overnight. And many people believe that it could have been an earthquake that originally caused this great ravine to be created here. And perhaps some volcanoes that erupted over time, because there's some black basalt rock around here, the multiple colors of this rock. And so it could be that, yes, God has prepared a place for his people right here at Petra. Among these hills, there are many caves, many cliffs, many systems where people have dug in and will dig in to the rocks and into the hills and into all these areas to protect themselves from what may come in the future. And the passage goes on to describe some more of these things. In verse 7, "There was a war in heaven, and Michael and his angels fought against the dragon. And the dragon fought against his angels, and prevailed not, neither was their place found any more in heaven. And the great dragon was cast out, that old serpent called the devil and Satan, which deceiveth the whole world. And he was cast out into the earth, and his angels were cast out with him. And I heard heard a loud voice saying in heaven, now has come salvation and strength and the kingdom of our God and the power of his Christ. For the accuser of our brethren is cast down, which accused them before our God night and day. And they overcame him by the blood of the Lamb and by the word of their testimony. And they loved not their lives unto the death. Therefore rejoice ye heavens, and ye that dwell in them. Woe to the inhabitants of the earth and of the sea. For you the devil is come down unto you, having great wrath, because he knoweth that he hath but a short time. When the dragon saw that he was cast into the earth, he persecuted the woman which brought forth the man-child. Again, a reference to the nation of Israel being persecuted during this period of time, these 1,260 days. And to the woman were given two wings of a great eagle, that she might fly into the wilderness, into her place, where she is nourished for a time and times and half a time from the face of the serpent. Again, the nation of Israel fleeing for 3.5 years, trying to hide from the devil who is chasing after them, trying to dissuade them, trying to capture them, trying to destroy them any way that he can. And here's how he tries to attack them with water. Can you imagine a flood of water running through these ravines? Can you imagine how catastrophic it would be if a massive flood was to break loose in this place? During the rainy season, it is so dry that landslides and flooding become almost instantaneous. What if a great, powerful rain were to come through that would risk life and limb from many different people? And the serpent cast out of his mouth water as a flood after the woman, that he might cause her to be carried away with the flood. And the earth helped the woman. The earth helped the woman. Now, what could that be? As I mentioned a few minutes ago, we're on a major fault line here. Could it be that a massive earthquake, like Jesus said in Matthew 24, that there will be earthquakes occurring over and over and over again, especially during the Great Tribulation, that their frequency, that their intensity will increase during that time? Could it be that with the flood, a great ravine opens up and swallows all of that water? We saw with the last earthquake that occurred in this region that overnight, a new ravine opened up. You can go online and you can search that out and you can see that new ravine that was created instantaneously right along this same fault line. So I believe that this certainly could be a possibility, that the water that the devil sends to destroy them, God allows to create some kind of an earthquake, that the earth opens up and the water is gone and the people are safe. And here in Revelation chapter 12, verse 17, this last verse tells us something very important that we can't afford to miss. And the dragon was wroth with the woman and went to make war with the remnant of her seed, which keep the commandments of God and have the testimony of Jesus Christ. So during the Great Tribulation period, some people will become believers in the Lord Jesus Christ, and those people will be saved. And they're trying to escape the mark of the beast. And I believe that AI technology, other forms of technology will come into play as people are tracked. Facial recognition software, biometric data will be used by the Antichrist in the last days system. And those kinds of things will cause people to be marked. And if you're not marked, you can't buy, you can't sell, you can't trade. That means no food, no water, no utilities, no electricity, no power. You're going to have to go completely off the grid. Well, guess what? For thousands of years, this culture thrived in this land based on all that surrounds them here. They were able to protect themselves. They were able to protect their dwellings. So could this be where the saved saints, Israelite and otherwise, especially those living around this region who put their faith and trust in the Lord Jesus Christ, would come and find protection? It's fascinating to think about that possibility, that this place could one day become a hiding place for the Jewish remnants who are facing the throes of the Great Tribulation period.
1: 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And request your In the Land DVD today. And by the way, when you call us, you can also order a copy of Noah Hutchings' classic book, Petra, in History and Prophecy. It's also available to purchase on our website. Thank you so much, friends, for supporting the work of Southwest Radio Ministries. I do want to add a little bit more detail to God's prophetic plans for Petra, because we see it come into place. As I shared there in the teaching from especially Revelation chapter 12, and really I was focused on that text of Scripture along with Matthew 24, and that will occur, as I was saying, in the midpoint or around the beginning to the middle of the tribulation period. And Jesus warned the Jewish people to flee Jerusalem when they see that abomination of desolation. And a lot of Bible scholars will refer to the 3.5-year period, the second half of the tribulation, as the Great Tribulation. And that's a reference to Matthew 24, verse 21, where Jesus taught that if God didn't intervene, everyone would die in the severe judgment that will come upon earth, in Matthew 24, verse 22. And even before the second half of the tribulation begins, about half of earth's population will die. That is devastating to consider, dear friends. 4 billion people, only half of Earth's population, is going to enter the second half of the tribulation. You know, it's absolutely shocking to think how much worse things are going to get before the tribulation ends, as the bowl or the vial judgments will be released. And that's recorded in Revelation chapter 16. In that chapter, the seventh bowl judgment is the greatest earthquake earth has ever experienced. It's so massive that entire cities are going to be destroyed. Jerusalem is going to be split into three different parts as a result of this earthquake. And you can read about that in Revelation chapter 16, verses 17 to 21. Well, the Antichrist will then capture Jerusalem and will pursue toward Petra. And there are several different passages that we could turn to show you that, but I would just call your attention to Zechariah chapter 14, verses 1 and 2, that would explain that to you. Instead of returning to Babylon after this mighty earthquake, the Antichrist will attack Jerusalem, and he will bring unspeakable horrors upon the people there, as it's described in those first two verses of Zechariah 14. He's going to pursue the Jewish people who have taken refuge in Petra. And the biblical name for Petra is Bozrah. And that's key to remember. The biblical name of Petra is Bozrah. And on the day that Christ's return and comes to defeat the Antichrist and the false prophet and those armies, I believe that on that day, he will march from Bozrah toward Jerusalem. Isaiah 63, verses 1 to 6. Listen to what a couple of these verses say, especially verse 1. Who is it that cometh from Edom? And do you remember what I was saying in the video excerpt that you listened to? That Edom, Esau, that's part of Petra, and Bozrah is this land of Petra. Who is it that cometh from Edom with dyed garments from Bozrah? This that is glorious in his apparel, traveling in the greatness of his strength, I that speak in righteousness, mighty to save. And it goes on from there to describe how he has trodden the winepress alone, and of the people there was none with me, and I will tread them in my anger, the wrath of God revealed on these things. And so I believe that when you put the Scriptures together, in Isaiah 63 and in Isaiah 34, you see Bozrah and Edom mentioned in the context of judgment. So that red rock fortress of Petra is in the ancient land of Edom, named after that ancestor Esau. In Isaiah 63, those first six verses describes Jesus marching from Bozrah with his garments stained with his adversary's blood. I believe that Jesus will intercept the Antichrist and his evil military as he heads towards Jerusalem. And then as you go back to Zechariah 14 that describes some of what I've already told you in verse 4, you see that it tells you that on that day, the feet of the Messiah is going to stand on the Mount of Olives in Jerusalem. On the day that Jesus returns, he's going to stand on that Mount of Olives, the same place where he ascended to heaven after his resurrection. And as he stands atop the Mount of Olives, another massive earthquake will split it in two, creating a new large valley. And this earthquake will cause fresh water to flow from Jerusalem.

0: actually happened. And with the In the Land collection, you can journey through Israel and Jordan and discover how the land itself helps illuminate the history, prophecy, and truth of Scripture. 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Travel from the Sea of Galilee and Mount Arbel to Mount Nebo and the ancient city of Petra, exploring Bible prophecy, archaeology, biblical mysteries, and God's continuing plan for Israel. 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And Petra in History and Prophecy explores why the remarkable ancient city may play an important role in future prophecy. 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
1: 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John Osteen is next. He was one of our favorites in years gone by. I'm talking about Diana and I when we'd get to hear Brother Osteen in a meeting we went to somewhere. That was always a huge blessing. Well, we have some recordings of Brother Osteen, and we're happy to share those with you on the radio. These are not available for purchase from us. We miss Brother Osteen and getting to hear him these days, but thank God for recordings so we can still hear some great preaching from Brother John Osteen. Here he is next for the next several minutes.
3: Look at these supernatural things that are available. There are 3 vocal gifts: speaking in tongues, interpretation of tongues, and prophecy. Thank God for those. Then there are revelation gifts: the gift of the word of wisdom, the gift of the word of knowledge, and the gift of discerning of spirits. These are all supernatural. The gift of the word of wisdom is God imparting to you something of his plan, something of what he wants done in his timing. I think about when we built this church. I tried to build it, in the roaring, 80s, when money was so ample everywhere. And I got up and I tried, but it wasn't God's time. I tried twice to get into a building program then, as you well know. And I got up again and said, "No, we're not going to do it. We're not going

0: But one day, in the middle of the greatest recession this town has seen since 1920s, everybody going bankrupt, so much happening, and just before Christmas, 2 weeks before Christmas, and I was just out of the hospital with open heart surgery. Thank God he spared my life. Now I'm driving to church, very weak in my body, very, just barely able to get up in the pulpit in the middle of this recession, 2 weeks before Christmas, I get a word of wisdom. God said, now get up this morning, it's time to build the church, and tell them you're going to build the church in 1 year and pay for it cash in 1 year. You better know that's a word of wisdom from God. Yes. Oh, yes. Yes, thank God for the word of wisdom. Everything about this church, God, as far as I'm concerned, God gave me wisdom, and he got us together to believe in the vision. It's a word of wisdom what we do in our missions program. It's a word of wisdom of what we do in other areas. But it is an impartation of God's desire and plan and revelation of that. The word of knowledge is a revelation of something you could not know naturally. A word of knowledge. I could stand here from now till dark and give you instances of what God has done in my life alone in the word of wisdom and the word of knowledge to keep us on the right track. But I'm not the only. A lot of people think, well, that's for ministers. No, it's for believers. Everybody shout, I'm a believer. The word of wisdom, the word of knowledge, and the gift of discerning of spirits. God can suddenly help you see into the spirit world and know what's going on. Then there are three power gifts. The gift of special faith. That's when God absolutely empties you of all doubt. And when we announced we were going to build this church in 1 year in the middle of a recession, it was the gift of faith that came upon me and Dodie and all this congregation, and we never doubted. And it was built in 1 year and paid for cash. The gift of faith. Then the gift of the working of miracles. Thank God for miracles. I've seen that here and overseas. And the gift of gifts of healings. But now those are not just resident in ministers. Now, if you're called to an office, then God will anoint you for that office. He will give you certain gifts to go with that office. They go right along with that office. But don't try to operate in gifts that you don't have. But now ministers do have that, the apostle, prophet, evangelist, pastor, and teacher. But that doesn't mean that you do not have a ministry and need to be anointed. Every believer has a ministry. Can I have an amen?
1: Amen.
0: Say, I have a ministry.
1: I have.
0: See, you have the ministry of reconciliation. You're to tell people and go out and tell everybody God has reconciled you to God.
1: Amen.
0: The good news is not that you're going to hell. The good news is you don't have to go. And tell them how to be born again. You have the ministry of exhortation. You can lay hands on the sick. You can cast out demons. All you are, you see, but you have supernatural enemies that will try to stop you. The devil will come against you and discourage you and try to get you out of church. And I'm sure some people listening to me right now, you're out of church because you're mad at the preacher. You're mad at the preacher's wife. You're mad at some deacon. You're mad at somebody else. You've been mistreated. Listen, I wouldn't die and go to hell for anybody. I'd get back in church and I'd serve God with all my heart. And, you know, a lot of people say, well, I just don't want to go to church because all they want is your money. That's the biggest lie. That's what the devil tells everybody. God does want you want your money to evangelize the world, but the preacher doesn't want it. He just tells what God wants. Then people say, you know, well, I don't want to go to church because there's a bunch of hypocrites in there. Turn to somebody and say, I know he's talking about you. Listen to me. Here and on television, if you don't like hypocrites, you better not go to hell, because that's where all of them are. Amen. But you see, God has given you these vocal gifts. It's powerful. Oh my, there have been times when I've spoken in other languages around unbelievers. It shocked their foundations. There's something supernatural. It's a sign to the unbelieving world. Interpretation of tongues, prophecy. The gift of the word of wisdom, the gift of the word of knowledge, discerning of spirits. And the gift of the working of miracles, the gift of special faith, and the gift of gifts of healings. All of these are to function in the body. And listen, and you don't have to be in church to see it happen. A lot of people say, let's go to church and see God work. Well, you know, when Jesus was here, he worked on the dusty roads of the Holy Land. He saw the miracles out of where men and women are. And when we dismiss you, we turn you loose on the world. And every time we have a dismissal, the devil says, oh no, they're loose again. I'm talking about supernatural power to overcome supernatural enemies. We're not at the mercy of a demon who will take our children into drugs and alcohol and pornography and alternate lifestyles. We have power in Jesus' name. He said to Peter, I'll give you the keys. I'll give you the keys to unlock those doors. The devil has those doors locked and barred, but he said, I'm going to give you the keys. We have the keys. Shout, we have the keys. Brother Osborne has a book called Three Keys of the Book of Acts, the name of Jesus, the Word of God, and the Holy Ghost. Thank God we've got the keys. And we're not at the mercy of all the devil could do to us. Have you ever learned to say, in the name of Jesus, devil, get out of my life? I went for 19 years and I never said that, and I was born again as a good Southern Baptist preacher. And everybody said, God bless the Baptist. Never once in 19 years. Never once did I ever stand up and say, I command you, devil, in the name of Jesus, go, demons, get out of this place. Never once. But when I got baptized in the Holy Ghost in fire, suddenly I began to know my authority. I began to know the power of that name and the power of his word. Oh, we need to practice. Come on, hold up a hand and double up your fist. Let's practice. Get out of my life, devil. You demons, in the name of Jesus, I command you, go now. Lift your hands and praise the Lord. Hallelujah. Hallelujah. You see, that's what I'm talking about. You don't come to church to see this work, you go out to see it work. And listen, at least one of you who knows what you know right now could go to any place in the world and just preach what you know and stir a nation for God. Now you think about this little band of people, 120 people up there on the day of Pentecost, Mary the mother of Jesus, and then all these ignorant fishermen and all of these people up there. And now, how are they gonna go out against a heathen world? But suddenly there came a sound from heaven as a rushing mighty wind filled all the house. They were all filled with the Holy Ghost, began to speak in other tongues. And there were people from all the nations there, and they heard that blast and they came running to see what was happening. And these people came out speaking in other tongues, and Peter preached to them, and the miracles started to happen, and they had 3,000 people saved right there in the beginning. And then they began to fan out to the world. Oh my, out into Jerusalem, and Peter and John going up to up there to the temple at the hour of prayer. They see this man crippled from his mother's womb, and they fasten their eyes upon him, and the gift of miracles come into operation. And they say, silver and gold have I none, but such as I have give I you in the name of Jesus Christ. Rise and walk. And the man began to walking and leaping and praising God. Thank God he was healed and delivered. Oh my, they began to stream on out until they filled the streets with the sick and the suffering. Even the shadow of Peter passing by brought healing and deliverance. The Bible says they were healed, every one. And the walls of heathenism and the walls of paganism had to bow down to to this bunch of ignorant people who were filled with the supernatural power of the living God. And I say this, we have the same Jesus. We have the same power. And we have the same commission. And we will not be quiet. We will tell the world about Jesus. Thank you, Jesus. Thank you, Jesus. You know, it's so good to preach about the Holy Ghost. I'm so glad that you have tuned in today. You know, we're interested in you as much as these people right here. And we want you to realize that you can have the peace and the joy that God has given us. You can have Jesus come into your heart and you say, well, I'm not worthy. Well, come just as you are without one plea. God will receive you just like you are. The most important miracle in the world is not a miracle of physical healing, though that's wonderful. The greatest miracle is the miracle of the new birth. The miracle when you let Jesus into your heart. When you say, Jesus, I give up, I surrender my life to you. You can do that right now. It's of your own volition, of your own will. Whosoever will shall come, whosoever shall call upon the name of the Lord shall be saved. Why don't you just pray this prayer with me? Say, Lord Jesus, I want you to come into my heart. Oh God, I turn my back on the way I've been living. I'm through with it forever. I'll never go back. Never, never, never. I want Jesus, your son, to be my Lord and my master. I want to go to heaven. I don't want to go to hell with the devil. Now, Jesus, here I am. I believe you're the Son of God. I believe you died in my place, went to hell in my place, and God raised you from the dead. And now you have taken your blood back to heaven and obtained eternal salvation for me. I ask you, Jesus, to come into my heart. I surrender my heart to you. Thank you, Jesus. I make you the Lord of my life. Now, God, let heaven make a record that today Jesus is my Lord. And I boldly say, I'm on my way to heaven.
2: That's all the time we've got for today's presentation. I will have more from Brother Osteen next time. Glad you were listening. It's always a joy to hear from you. And we're glad when you let us know that you are particularly blessed by the preaching of John Osteen. Every day in Nigeria, Christians wake up not knowing if their village will still be standing by nightfall. 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
4: A Florida church which has been banned from assembly is now opposing a motion to block its causes of action and defenses. We're going to be talking about this on Faith and Freedom. I'm Matt Staver, founder and chairman of Liberty Counsel. Joining me is Holly Mead.
5: Of course, this whole case has been going on for many, many months. This association, they're not allowing a church to meet on the property of which they own because they have a religious context, of course, as a church. But this association does not want any kind of public assembly. And it's interesting what they define as a public assembly.
4: That is the issue here. And so we have an association that does not want any religious activity occurring in the Coastal Family Church, which actually applied for zoning to have this particular storefront property, which they own, as a church, and they got that approved. That was well known. But then when they gathered to meet for worship, then the association filed suit to stop them. Now, bingo games are okay, and other kinds of assembly that are for non-religious purposes are fine. So you can gather there for business activities. You can have a board meeting. You can talk about the business plans. But if you then pray or have a Bible study with that same group of people in the exact same place, that becomes a public assembly because it's religious, and that is supposedly banned. They just don't want a church there, and they're interpreting a public assembly to be anything that is religious in nature.
5: Which really is sad they have this kind of discrimination, because even if you're not a Christian, even if you don't have faith, why would you not want a church? Church always adds positive things to a community and to a neighborhood. So it's just really bizarre how they're trying to push this church out.
4: Yeah, so we have two different situations going on. We got a state lawsuit that's going on in which the association filed a lawsuit in state court, and Liberty Council on behalf of Coastal Family Church is defending that. And then Liberty Council also representing different congregants who want to attend worship and who are invited to attend worship, so they're lawfully present. They're banned from doing so by this state court order, so that's a separate federal lawsuit. Well, recently, after at least 8 months of litigation going back to January of 2026 regarding this unconstitutional injunction that, by the way, was issued on a Friday afternoon, banning the church from Sunday services, that particular order is still in effect, and that's what we're litigating in the process. On behalf of the Coastal Family Church, we have sought different kinds of documents for discovery, which I think are very telling, because it's in these documents that it's very clear, we believe, from the information that we already know, that they have an animus, a hostility towards churches.
5: And that's appropriate legal procedure, right, when you're having a lawsuit. But they're trying to block that,
4: yeah.
5: Right?
4: So Flagler Square Jacks Incorporated, for Flagler Square, Jacksonville, it is now seeking a protective order to block the church from obtaining virtually all documents and information necessary to defend itself from the association's claims in the normal discovery phase and truth-finding process in the case. So we know, for example, that they have already expressed the notion that they don't want a church. They think it will devalue the other property that's called NIMBY, not in my backyard. And NIMBY never works. You can have your church anywhere. You can have your religious assembly anywhere. Just don't have it near me. That's unconstitutional. It's never been successful. And we know that that's exactly what the Flagler Square Association does not want. They don't want a church assembly. It's okay if the same people meet in the same facility and they assemble, as long as they don't turn that into a Bible study, pray, or worship.
5: And what's ridiculous is one of the claims the association has made is that the church service would overwhelm the available parking. Now, granted, this is a Sunday morning, right? They typically meet. And when they meet, there's more than 160 parking spots available. So they're not overwhelming anything. So that's kind of a farce.
4: It's a red herring.
5: Yeah.
4: Because they don't have that problem when the Fraternal Order
5: right.
4: of Police have their bingo games.
5: That's right.
4: And those people that come in for bingo, they are not there as part of the Fraternal Order of Police. That's the public coming there. And they have other kinds of events as well where people come in to assemble. And
5: they have a store too, don't they?
4: They have a store, yeah. They have a Dollar General type of store. So they have other kinds of events there where people from the public just come in, not just the employees, but people from the public assemble.
5: Mm-hmm.
4: So, you know, even in the Coastal Family Church facility in that storefront, which it owns, again, they could meet, the same exact people could meet in that facility, and they could have a business discussion. They could have a board meeting. They could have some kind of teaching. They could play bingo. They could do whatever they wanted to. But if they took out the Bible and they began to have a Bible study, or they had some praise and worship or prayer, then all of a sudden that becomes a religious assembly, and that is banned, and that's what the court actually upheld with zero definition of what a public assembly is, other than the fact that assuming it becomes religious whenever that happens. I don't know if reading a single Bible verse transforms it into a public assembly, or having a prayer at the beginning or end of your board meeting transforms it into a public assembly. Nobody knows. It's this vague, undefined term that somehow applies only to when you gather together for worship and Bible study and prayer.
5: Right. So this Florida's 7th Judicial Circuit Court is the court that's blocked this information from coming out. So we recently filed a response asking this court to deny a motion aiming to block a church from defending itself in litigation that currently prevents the church congregants from religious gatherings on its own property.
4: Yeah, so you know, the same covenant that they're applying and that the court applied to stop the religious assembly also would, if applied properly or neutrally, I should say, it would ban discount stores. So no dollar store, but there's a dollar store there. Banquet halls and bingo parlors, but there is a bingo parlor there. And other places of public assembly, but no problem with these other public assemblies. So the association filed suit against the church, got the court order on a Friday in January of 2026, Friday afternoon. The church then had to communicate with its members. There's a court order. We can't meet on Sunday. And some of these people didn't have access, for example, to an email. Well, they might not have read it on a Friday afternoon. And so the leaders of the church went there just to tell people that would show up Sunday morning that there's no church because of a court order. Well, the same Flagler Square Jacks Inc. company that filed the lawsuit called the Flagler Beach Police, and they wanted to arrest anybody who would actually have worship that day. Well, they weren't having worship. They were letting their people know that there was no worship by virtue of a court order. It's the same group that is suing, that has blocked worship for these many months. Now they're the plaintiff. We're defending the church. And then when we want to obtain discovery documents, they are objecting to them. So you can't file a lawsuit and then hide all the information that the defendant needs to defend itself. And that's exactly what's happening. And so our response to their motion for a protective order says, quote, one cannot initiate litigation and tie a defendant's hands behind their back, blindfold them, and then proceed to the merits against the disabled and disadvantaged defendant, close quote. The law requires more. That's what our motion in response requires and is asking the court to deny so that we can move forward with discovery and actually reveal what we know is behind this hostility towards church and assembly.
5: I mean, could you backtrack and look at, you know, the beginning? What's really absurd is the church bought the building. You know, picture this. It's in a shopping strip. You've got other stores. You know, the police have the building. And the church owns its portion of that strip, that building. And when they bought it, that association knew that it was a church. But
4: absolutely.
5: And now they get riled up and say, no, you can't meet there.
4: They don't want the church. And this injunction is unconstitutional. It categorically prohibits religious assembly, speech, expression, and religious free exercise by forbidding congregants from gathering at all for any kind of religious purposes. That's unconstitutional. Continue to pray for this case. It's the Coastal Family Church case. For more information, visit Liberty Counsel's website, lc.org.
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7: This is Chuck Harding with A Moment for America. Article 1, Section 1 of our Constitution states, "All legislative powers herein granted shall be vested in a Congress of the United States, which shall consist of a Senate and House of Representatives." For years, I have asked this question to young children. If all law-giving powers are given to the Congress, how much is left over for the judiciary or the president? They look at me as if I was asking a trick question and then reply, none. The executive branch is to enforce the laws. The judiciary is to interpret the meaning of the law. Congress is the only branch of government that should be able to make or amend the law. Yet presidents going back to Eisenhower have violated our Constitution by signing stacks of executive orders which don't need congressional approval and become law and should only be used during national emergencies. The judicial branch are making and changing laws. For example, in 1973, 7 out of 9 Supreme Court justices said, life doesn't begin at conception, but at birth. And abortion became legalized. Life, liberty, and the pursuit of happiness are unalienable rights from God and should never be touched or even discussed by man. Thomas Jefferson said, referring to our government, never turn your back on the beast. Keep it chained down. If it gets loose, it will eat its own. The chain is our Constitution. We the people need to be knowledgeable of our Constitution and hold our government accountable. Otherwise, the beast, referring to human government, will be on the loose. This is Chuck Harding. Think about it, America. For more on this subject and other issues, go to missiontoamerica.us.
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2: Today is Monday, September 28th. Let's take a look at the weather for the Amarillo area. Tonight, overnight low, mid to upper 60s. Chance of rain in the night, 40%. Tomorrow, there is a flood watch in effect from tomorrow morning through Wednesday afternoon. High temperature tomorrow, upper 70s. Wednesday, high temperature about 80 degrees with a 50% chance of rain.
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1: Would you turn to Isaiah, the first chapter, and also Romans, the 15th chapter, Isaiah 1, Romans 15. Now, for those of you that haven't been with us, man, you've missed some good preaching. Like my grandmother used to say, she's in heaven now. Good cook. Love to cook ham stew, ham and dumplings, and several different things. And sometimes, you know, and we're not talking about these packs you throw in the microwave. They didn't have no microwave. I mean, you start from scratch. You know, you make the dumplings by scratch and that kind of thing. And after half a day of that kind of stuff and it's simmering, she'd take a spoon, she'd go, mm-mm, now that is good if I did make it myself. Amen. And the Lord gives us good things in preaching. Amen. If I did preach it myself, I believe it's good. I like to hear it. I'd preach it just for myself. Yeah. Isaiah 1. Preachers, I know we got several preachers here. Let me tell you a secret that I learned some years ago. And Paul said, I magnify mine office. And as a minister, you must esteem what the Lord gives you. Yep. Now, you know that without Him, you're nothing. And you know you can't anoint yourself. And you know if you've got revelation, you wasn't smart enough to figure it out. He gave it to you. Yep. But when He gives you something, you don't hem-haw around with it and you don't poor mouth it. And you don't belittle it in some kind of false humility. Because, see, you think that you're downplaying yourself, but you're downplaying what He gave you. So you're downplaying revelation from Him. And that's not okay. Just because He gave it to you doesn't make it any less from God. Amen. Right? Amen. And if you esteem it, the hearers will esteem it. Amen. Amen? And the more faith people have in it, then the more power will be released through it. Right. Amen. In Isaiah, the first chapter, if you haven't been with us, we've been talking about qualifying for God's best. And in this 18th verse, Isaiah 1 and 18, he said, come now and let us reason together, saith the Lord. Though your sins be as scarlet, they shall be as white as snow. Though they be red like crimson, they shall be as wool. If you be willing and obedient, you shall eat the good of the land. Now let's just stop right here. Is this for us today, this verse 18, about though your sins be as scarlet, they'll be white as snow? Yes. Is that for us today? Yes. Then why isn't the next verse for us? Verse 19. Does it go right with it? Yes. Is it for us today that if you be willing and obedient, you shall eat the good of the land? Yes. That's for us today. He goes on to say, but if you refuse and rebel, you'll be devoured with the sword, for the mouth of the Lord has spoken it. If means conditions. If you're willing and obedient, you'll eat the good of the land. If you refuse and rebel, you won't eat the good of the land. You won't even hold on to what you have. You'll be devoured, consumed. Well, that would answer and explain a lot of situations, wouldn't it? That's a slight response there. It's a fact. That would explain a lot of situations of people that are being consumed. Whether it's me or you, whoever it is not God's will that we be destroyed and that we be consumed. Didn't the scripture say it is not God's will that any should perish? People try to isolate that to just meaning one certain thing, but it didn't say just one certain thing. It just said it's not His will for us to perish. Amen. I would believe that applies to every area. It doesn't please God to see anybody go down, especially His people. But He gives us the qualifications. If you be willing and obedient, you'll eat the good of the land. I told you Brother Hagin's testimony. And when he left his last church that he pastored many years, earlier part of his ministry. And he was just hurting out on the field. And I mean, he was losing money, sold his car just to pay some interest on some loans. And just, he wasn't making it. I mean, every month he's going in the hole big time, leaving the church, going onto the road ministry. And it got so bad, he got to seeking the Lord and even fasting some meals. And he said, Lord, he quoted this verse to the Lord. Lord, you told me if I'd be willing and obedient, I'd eat the good of the land. And I did obey you. And I left my last church. And I've been out here on the field doing what you told me to do. But I'm not eating the good of the land. I mean, I'm half starving. My kids don't have proper clothes. I'm in trouble with my loans here. You told me to do this and I'd eat the good of the land. It's not happening. Well, after some days of that and waiting on the Lord, he said the Lord spoke to him, not an audible voice, but inside him real distinctly. The Lord said, well, the problem is you don't qualify. You don't qualify. You're quoting that verse to me. You don't qualify. Now, friend, let's learn something. Anytime something's not working, whose fault is it? That wasn't everybody. If something's not working, we're not being healed. We're not prospering. We're not being protected. Something is not happening the way the Lord told us that He would take care of us in the Word. How many understand God didn't just decide not to keep His Word? God didn't just decide to play favorites and do it for some here and not for some here. And you've got millions that have taken this route and said, well, God's mysterious in all His ways. And sometimes it's His will to bless and sometimes to withhold the blessing. And we just don't know why, and you just never know. What qualifies you to eat the good of the land? If you be willing and obedient. Brother Hagin said the Lord told him, the problem is you don't qualify. He said, Lord, what do you mean I don't qualify? I obeyed you. I left my last church. I did what you told me to do. He said, yeah, but you hadn't been willing. You did it, but you did it unwillingly. And he knew in his heart that was right. Of course, the Lord's always right. And he said, man, he just reached down inside himself, made an adjustment. He said, didn't take him long. And he said, I'm willing now. And he said, Lord, you know I'm willing. Devil knows I'm willing. And from that point, the Lord started bringing him up, blessed him, made him a blessing to so many people, and financially. Yeah. Amen. Amen. Hallelujah. I mean, I happen to know. He said, the Lord told him, if you'll learn how to be led by my Spirit, I will make you rich. And he said that didn't even sound right to him in his traditional mind when he first heard that, rich. And he said the Lord knew he was thinking that. He said, I'm not opposed to my children being rich. I'm opposed to their being covetous.
2: Yeah. Amen.
1: He said, if you'll learn how to be led by my Spirit, I'll make you rich. And over the years, he did that. And I mean, he had enough. He was given, huge amounts to the ministry out of his personal pocket every year. Bought all of his kids and grandkids houses and things like that. Amen. How many know every parent and grandparent are to have that ability? Is that scriptural?
3: Yes. Amen.
1: Didn't Proverbs say that a good man leaves an inheritance to his children's children, and the wealth of the sinner and wicked is laid up for the just?
3: Yes.
1: Somebody believe it. Raise your hand. Say, I believe that. That's me. The Lord tarries His coming for several years, then your grandkids and your great-grandkids are to be going, thank you, Mama. Thank you, Papa. Thank you. Even when you're gone to heaven, going, oh, thank you, Papa. Amen. Why? Because you left an inheritance.
3: Yeah.
1: to your children's children. Some people say, well, you know, I that'd be great. I'd like that. It don't come by thinking it'd be great. You have to become aggressive spiritually. Amen. Aggressive in your faith. Aggressive in your giving. Aggressive in your believing you receive. Amen. And if you don't see it all come in the first day or two, you don't let it move you. You just stay after it. Month after month, year after year, you've made up your mind. This old boy is going to be rich.
2: Yes.
1: Amen. Amen. Not just so I can sit up and say I'm rich, so I can be a blessing. Amen. So I can have something to do something with. It is the will of God. How do I qualify?
2: Willing
1: and obedient. Now go to Romans, please, if you're holding your other place there, Romans 15. We haven't got to the obedient part yet. We've been talking about the willing part. And we're going to keep on talking some more about that this evening. You keep coming, and I think we'll get to the obedient part, too. But if we're not through, we're not through. So, besides that, we should have a few more days, right? I mean, we got tomorrow night, and what's that, Thursday night, and then Friday night. So, we got three more nights after this. In Romans, the 15th chapter, we kind of ended up here last night. And we had talked for some detail, for some length, I should say, and in some detail, about the gospel. Are you still excited about the gospel like I am?
2: Amen.
1: Man, I tell you, I'm stirred up about the gospel.
2: Amen.
1: The gospel and how that, you know, we've had people tell us in times past, well, you know, we don't preach all that healing stuff like y'all do. We don't preach all that prosperity stuff like y'all. We just preach the gospel. Uh-huh. And even a lot of so-called word and faith people, charismatic people, they treat healing and prosperity like it's not really one of the main things. It's a side thing. Friend, I want you to know, the gospel includes healing.
2: Yes.
1: Healing is an integral part of the gospel. It's not a side thing.
2: Yes.
1: It is included in the plan of redemption.
2: Yes.
1: Did you know your physical body is included in the plan of the eternal plan of redemption?
2: Yes.
1: Now I'm going to give you a little food for thought here now. This body, everybody say this body.
2: This body.
1: Touch your hand or something. This one right here has been bought and paid for eternally.
2: Yes.
3: Amen.
1: This body.
2: Yes.
1: It's valuable to God. This body is not going away. Someone says, oh, yeah, it will. I mean, thank God, one of these days, this body's going to be buried, and it's going to be dissolved, and thank God, good riddance, and I'm going to get a new one. No, this body is going to be changed.
2: Yeah. Yes.
3: Yeah.
1: Did you hear me?
2: Yeah.
1: Now, some folk don't like that. They think, I don't like this body. You'll like it just fine when he gets through making the adjustments on it.
2: Amen.
1: Amen.
0: And that concludes today's message by Brother Keith Moore. 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

0: story is told of a little girl that was rejected by her parents and forced to live in a foster home. Over the next several months, she struggled every day with rejection and the relocation. One day at school, her teacher said to her, "I wish you were mine," and those words brought healing to that broken-hearted young girl. Friend, that's what God is saying to the sinner. "I wish you were mine." Hi, this is Billy Nickel with Amarillo's First Family Church next to Jorge's Restaurant, reminding you he loves you so very much that he gave his life for you.
1: Kenneth Hagin is next. I'm going to bring you a portion of a teaching series on how you can be led by the Spirit of God. As children of God, we do not have to waste time in life going down blind alleys that lead to dead ends. We can deal wisely in all of the affairs of life and learn how to follow the leading of the Holy Spirit. We're going to share with you a portion of a 2-volume series of teachings on this subject that are available for you to purchase from us. I'll give you the contact information after we hear a portion of the teaching from Brother Hagin now on how you can be led by the Spirit of God.
2: We'll see that the Bible said in the 20th chapter of Acts, Paul, speaking to the elders of the church at Ephesus in his farewell message, said in Acts 20, verse 22 and 23, "And now, behold, I go bound in the Spirit unto Jerusalem, not knowing the things that shall befall me there." Now listen. "Save that the Holy Ghost witnesseth us in every city, saying..." The Holy Ghost said something. 13th chapter of Acts, remember, we read that as those 5 ministry gifts. Paul and Barnabas included, waited, ministered to the Lord and fasted. The Holy Ghost said, "Separate me, Barnabas and Saul, for the work we're to have called them." Here he said, "The Holy Ghost witnesses in every city, saying that bonds and afflictions abide me." Well, the Holy Ghost said it. This isn't just an inward witness. It isn't just a still small voice. The Holy Ghost either said it, or he said it by what we call prophecy or tongues interpretation, because they're all interrelated. Then the 21st chapter, here Paul, on his journey, landed at Tyre, and there the ship was to unlay their burden, 3rd verse. "And finding disciples, we tarried there 7 days, who said to Paul through the Spirit..." So then, therefore, these disciples either prophesied or they spoke with tongue interpreted. They said through the Spirit that he should not go up to Jerusalem. Now hold that all in your mind, please. Now as he went on his journey, the Word of God tells us the next day, the 8th verse, Paul's company departed and came unto Caesarea, and we entered into the house of Philip the evangelist, which is one of the 7 that abode with him. The same man had 4 daughters, virgins, which did prophesy. And as we tarried there many days, there came down from Judea a certain prophet named Agabus. And when he was come unto us, he took Paul's girdle and bound his own hands and feet and said, Thus saith the Holy Ghost." This is what the Holy Ghost said. "So shall the Jews at Jerusalem bind the man that owneth this girdle, and shall deliver him into the hands of the Gentiles. And when we..." Now remember, Luke is the writer of the Acts. "And when we..." That means Luke and the other people of Paul's company. "When we heard these things, both we and they of that place..." That is Philip, the believers, this company of believers that were there in his house, "besought him not to go up to Jerusalem. Then Paul answered, What mean ye to weep and to break mine heart? For I am ready not to be bound only, but also to die at Jerusalem for the name of the Lord Jesus. And when he would not be persuaded, we ceased, saying, The will of the Lord be done." Now, some people thought that Paul missed it. But if you'll go on reading, when he did go up there and was arrested, you'll find that the Bible tells us that Jesus stood by Paul in the night. Appeared to him evidently in a vision. He didn't rebuke him because he hadn't missed it. See, if he had, he would have told him. But he said, "Fear not, Paul. You must bear witness of my name, you see, before the king and so on, even Caesar." Praise God forevermore. No, all God was doing was preparing him for what was ahead of him. Are you listening to me now? You'll notice that you've got two things here. You got the gift of prophecy, and then you have the ministry of the prophet. And we make mistakes because we confuse the two, and the two are different. They're not the same. In studying the gift of prophecy in connection with guidance, we need to understand that the ministry of the prophet and that the gift of prophecy, while closely associated, are not the same. Many times the two are confused. The fact that one prophesies does not make him a prophet. The Word of God plainly teaches that everyone should seek to prophesy. If prophesying made you a prophet, then it would seem that the Lord was saying that everyone ought to want to be a prophet. Let's look at 1 Corinthians and what Paul said. 1 Corinthians 12:29, he asked the question, are all apostles or all prophets? 1 Corinthians 12:29, that's only a part of the verse. Are all prophets? Well, the answer is no. Well, since all could not be prophets, he would not tell us to seek something that we could not have. But all can prophesy, because here in 1 Corinthians, he encouraged everybody to seek to prophesy. The Bible teaches that the simple gift of prophecy is speaking unto men to edification and exhortation and comfort. Prophecy is a supernatural utterance in a known tongue, your own tongue. Speaking with tongues is a supernatural utterance in an unknown tongue. That is, it's unknown to you. It may not be unknown to everybody that was present. Sometimes prophecy can be used in prayer as well as tongues. Sometimes when you're prophesying, it'll seem, I know myself from my own experience, seem like there's two of them. Seem like I'm standing right beside myself. Well, see, it's coming out of my inward man. There is an inward man, there's an outward man. Seems to me sometimes that I'm just standing there listening to myself. Seem like there's somebody standing right beside me. I realize that that's the inward man where the Spirit of God is that's prophesied, and I'm listening with these natural ears to see what is said myself. The prophecy is coming out of the inward man. The outward man is listening, you see, what's happening. Now, there is the office of a prophet. We'll get into detail in these things later on, teaching on ministry gifts, but we must, concerning guidance, touch it briefly now. For a man to be a prophet, he stands in that office and uses that ministry. There are other things that go along to make it the ministry of the prophet, besides prophesying. The simple gift of prophecy is for speaking unto men to edification and exhortation and comfort. In the simple gift of prophecy, there is no foretelling, no prediction whatsoever. However, in the ministry of the prophet, there is foretelling and prediction very often, because he has the revelation gifts in operation along with prophecy. That is, the word of wisdom, the word of knowledge, and our discerning of spirits. Spiritual things, we need to realize, men and women, can be misused as well as natural things can be misused. A lot of folks have never realized that, but that's absolutely true. They think because it's spiritual, it has to be perfect. It can't be misused, but that's wrong. Spiritual things can be misused just like natural things can be misused. I've seen people that were one time wealthy who are now bankrupt because they listened to somebody prophesy to them how to invest their money, lost everything they had. Because, you see, they were trying to seek guidance through the ministry of the prophet. That may happen or it may not happen, but under the new covenant, you don't seek that. You've got the Spirit of God for yourself. I remember a dear man was in my meeting. I did not know him that well. I just knew who he was. To say that I was really closely acquainted with him would be a misnomer. I did know who he was. I had, I suppose, one time along with some others gone out at a restaurant and eaten with the fellow. Just because you've seen a man four or five times in life don't mean you know him. I knew who he was. But he was in one of my meetings. And I was inspired by the Spirit. See, I didn't know what was happening. I didn't know that he had never make a business deal without calling this so-called prophet or prophetess, you see, to prophesy to him what to do. I didn't know that. But I said to him, I seem to be impressed or inspired to say this to you. You're going to lose everything you've got and go bankrupt if you keep listening to whoever's advising you. But he didn't listen. And the poor fellow, who was very wealthy, lost his home, lost everything he had. Everything he had. Amen. Lost everything. I've seen that happen more than once. I've seen that happen more than once. Not just one time. Not just one time. More than once. Well, ministry, ministers. I've seen ministers. I've been in the ministry 43 years. You know, you'd stumble up on a few things in 43 years. You'd have to be too smart, just fall over a few things. I've seen ministers who have lost their ministry because of wrong prophecy.

0: school teaching. I never go anywhere. And the last meeting in Dallas was no exception. I never go anywhere on any meeting, weekend meeting, crusade, or what. But what always, somebody's got a word for me from the Lord, and sometime two or three of them. And in all of these years, there's only been one or two of them that's correct. 99 and 99, 100% of them was wrong. Amen. Don't build your life on prophecies. Don't guide your life by prophecies. Build your life on the Word. Let those other things be secondary. Put the Word of God first.
1: We've been listening for the last several minutes to a portion of a teaching series on how you can be led by the Spirit of God by Brother Hagin. This is an outstanding teaching series. The cost of the CDs, if you want to order them, is for set number one, which is the first six messages, a total of $45. That includes the shipping charge. And the second set is only four messages, so that would be available to you for $30. That includes the cost of shipping. If you want all of them, both sets, is a grand total of $75, including the shipping.
2: 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Every new creation, born again by faith in Jesus Christ, has the Bible as the roadmap for the quest journey on the narrow road. This living and active Word reveals where we each need changes and cut out sins through the conviction and power of the Holy Spirit. Our Bible roadmap through the Spirit's guidance teaches real obedience comes from the heart. Therefore, we need to read, meditate on the Word, and stay connected to Jesus daily. 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

0: afternoon and welcome to Glorious Marriage. We are Johnny and Lori Thomason, and we are going to be with you for these next several minutes going over some things to help you and your spouse to have a glorious marriage.
1: Hey, that's right. Hey, if you want to hear some more of the audio programs, go to kingdomkeys.org, go to the podcast tab, and then find Glorious Marriage. And if you're watching this on YouTube, be sure to like, share, and subscribe. And all of you out there listening on the radio, if you want the videos, go to Kingdom Keys Network Facebook page. You'll find one. Click on it. Then you can subscribe to it and all that other good stuff, too.
0: Yes.
1: I look at that every week.
0: Those, I will say that the videos on the Facebook page are not the most current that you might be hearing on the broadcast at the time.
1: Correct.
0: So, but they will show up eventually.
1: Oh, yeah.
0: So if you're looking for this topic, sure, then you may have to wait
1: scroll
0: a little
1: down.
0: Bit, but you'll find it.
1: Chances are we've already covered what we'll talk about. Maybe. Because, I mean, marriage is kind of, you know, Bible.
0: Yes.
1: The Word of God and marriage and Ephesians chapter 5 and 1 Corinthians chapter 7. And there's a few other scriptures throughout there in Genesis, you know, God. But I tell you what, let's look at something interesting. You know, as a dude that studies and a dude that likes to look at stuff and statistics and stuff like that, I look at numbers a lot of times. And I want to know, and we hear, but I wanted to see for myself, the divorce rate amongst Christians. Is it still 50%?

0: in around 50% like worldly.
1: Yeah.
0: Okay, in the research and study that I kind of looked at, I didn't spend a whole lot of time doing it, but I did look. Mm-hmm. And this is what I come up with. This is what I've come up with. Several different articles from the Barna Group, Focus on the Family.
1: Okay.
0: There's some studies out of several universities have studied this particular dynamic about marriage. Mm-hmm. This is the deal. Overall, if you want to say 50% of marriages of a Christian ends in a divorce like the world, that's a generality. That's not a specific, and I want to clarify that. This is the deal. The studies that I've looked at says this, that if you have pre-marriage counseling,
1: mm-hmm.
0: you have a 44% more likely of staying married. 44% more likely, okay. with some good pre-marriage counseling.
1: Okay.
0: Now, if you want to throw Christianity out there as a whole, just I'm a Christian.
1: Yeah.
0: And I've been divorced, and they've asked, you know, these different study groups. They'll take 10,000 people. Mm-hmm. They'll do a survey.
1: A little poll.
0: Mm-hmm. A little poll, and this is the way kind of a university does it, kind of a Barna-type deal. They kind of do this research because they take a large body of people and they ask these questions.
1: Yeah.
0: 50% of the people say, yes, I'm a Christian, but they don't go very specific. And I'm about to tell you why. The Christians that go to an evangelical church that are conservative, and a Christian that is plugged into their church, an active Christian as they called it. I would call them a hardcore Christian of a remnant church.
1: Okay.
0: I mean, you can call it traditional, you can call whatever you want to call it. And they break it down by denominations, and they break it down with Catholics, and they break it down as that. But this is a fact. This is what the numbers say. If you're in a hardcore let me rephrase that. If you're in
1: a Bible believing
0: evangelical church and you're plugged in, you have a greater chance, 78%.
1: Okay.
0: Some of the studies are like 78% that you'll not be divorced.
1: Okay.
0: Now, Barna, this is very interesting. 1 out of 3 Christians say they've been divorced. And that was back in 2008. So from 2008 till 2026.
1: Oh, wow.
0: Okay. Yeah, that's eye-opening.
1: Yeah.
0: From 2008 till now, which we're in 2026.
1: At this time, yeah.
0: Divorce has become like just a thing. It's like a rite of passage in the church.
1: Mm.
0: Right? It's been normalized. They don't... And so when we read the Bible and God talks about divorce in Malachi, and how bad he hates it, he still hates it.
1: Yeah.
0: It doesn't matter that we're in 2026 and that one-third of the Christians that have been married have been divorced. And it doesn't matter that 50% of the Christians as a whole, you know, 50%. Okay, so my question would be, and I don't have this number, is that if... you're in a hardcore, evangelical, Bible-believing church, and you're plugged in, and there's still those that have divorced. I wouldn't think that would be an active divorce unless a spouse has fallen away.
1: Mm-hmm.
0: Like one of the spouses will stay plugged in and stay following God and want to walk away, because the Bible talks about those who walked away.
1: Yeah.
0: John 6:66. That's still happening. But I'm just saying, the Bible, you know, in Genesis, when God created man and woman, and he gave the definition of marriage, and then in Ephesians chapter 5, Paul talks about it, and Jesus talks about it in Matthew. Peter talks about it in some of his writings. Paul talks about it in Corinthians. Again, all that stuff still stands. Malachi, he wrote about marriage and how we're to enjoy the wife of our youth and to stay married and have godly offspring.
1: Yeah,
0: and,
1: because I wanted to make that very crystal clear, because we did stumble on that scripture, and I do want to make that crystal clear. John 6, verse 66 says that from that time, many of his disciples went back and walked with him no more. So there was a falling away.
0: There,
1: you know, from the beginning, there have been those times where maybe people walked very closely with the Lord, and then for whatever reason, they turned back and walked with him more.
0: And you and I have experienced that in our lifetime, Lori, in ministry. We gave our life to the Lord in 1996. Got mm-hmm. filled with the Holy Spirit, completely mm-hmm. sold out, completely been serving God, been tithing. Mm-hmm. We've been active in a church since then. Mm-hmm. We've gone to Bible school. Mm-hmm. We're both on staff in some form or fashion, full-time ministry. So we're living this out and we're real, real serious about it. Mm-hmm. But we have actually looked at, seen, saw, what's the word I'm trying
1: seen.
0: To... We have seen the falling away because yeah. we were in youth ministry for 13 years, mm-hmm. the very first 13 years of when we began serving in ministry.
1: Yeah.
0: And we would lead these kids to the Lord. Mm-hmm. We would baptize these kids.
1: Yeah.
0: They were serving in church.
1: Yeah.
0: They would go, they would grow up, mm-hmm. they would grow up, go to college,
1: mm-hmm.
0: and when they come back the first semester or two of college, mm-hmm. falling away.
1: Yeah.
0: There's where your great falling away is. There are those that have fallen away, and we're seeing it. And in this nation, okay, so this is back in the 90s and the 2000s. Mm-hmm. It's happening today, and it continues to happen. But the thing is, Lori, is now it's being exposed. Yeah. It's being exposed more and more and more and more, and it's in the public schools. Mm-hmm. It's in university. And that's why you would have a great falling away. That's why you would have some people that are so-called Christian people yeah. that end up getting a divorce. Mm. But if and we don't tell you that for the doom and gloom. Maybe we're telling you that for answering some reasons of, I wonder why it's this way. I wonder what's going on. We want to do this because we want to encourage you to yeah. get yourself in a good Bible-believing church.
1: That's right.
0: Stay active in the church. Be yeah. there serving and working in ministry, volunteering.
1: Yeah. Well, the thing, Johnny, that's been... kind of rising up in me is just that generational ministry of the Lord. And it doesn't start at church. It starts at home.
0: Oh, praise God.
1: So as parents, that's where generational ministry begins, in the home. And we will look at scripture in Deuteronomy chapter 6. And it says, "Hear, O Israel, the Lord our God, the Lord is one. You shall love the Lord your God with all your heart, with all your soul, and with all your strength. And these words which I command you today shall be in your heart. You shall teach them diligently to your children, and shall talk of them when you sit in your house, when you walk by the way, when you lie down, and when you rise up. You shall bind them as a sign on your hand, and they shall be as frontlets between your eyes. You shall write them on the doorpost of your house and on your gates."
0: Wow.
1: And if we're doing that as mamas and daddies, if we're teaching our children to love the Lord our God with all our heart, with all our soul, and with all our strength, what are they seeing at home? Are we one way on Sunday, but we're another way on Monday?
0: Oh, yeah.
1: Little kids know real. Kids will pick up on real. So how are we? Are we the same on Monday as we are on Sunday? Is this where we're teaching yeah. our children?
0: Hmm.
1: And you know,
0: the best sermon is lived out.
1: That's right. They are the best sermon is lived out. You're exactly right, Johnny. How are we talking in front of our kids? Are they hearing us badmouth the pastor? Are they hearing us badmouth the people that we go to church with? Are they hearing us badmouth our boss? You know, I mean, how are we talking? Are we speaking edifying words?
0: Yeah.
1: Or are we like I said, are we one way one day and another way another? But as we're teaching our children diligently, when we rise up, when we lie down, you know, I've heard it said, you know, you're either laying down or you're standing up, you know, so it's yeah. all the time.
0: It's
1: all the time.
0: See,
1: we don't take a break right. from child training.
0: So the study about divorce is that those that are plugged in,
1: yeah.
0: those that are active, I think yeah. they call active if you're an active Christian,
1: mm-hmm.
0: if you're an active Christian, and then they went ahead and said a conservative Christian. If you're an active conservative Christian,
1: yeah.
0: you will stick together. You will be doing mm-hmm. the work. And so the teaching out of Deuteronomy is absolutely right on. Yes, yeah. And amen. And that's how you have a glorious marriage.
1: Yeah. Well, that's how
0: we just have to hit this from a
1: one
0: different
1: generation to the next.
0: Yes. And, yes.
1: You know, so I think about parents who maybe didn't see that modeled out to them children.
0: Yeah.
1: Then you begin where you are. You don't make excuses.
0: Right.
1: You know, a lot of times I think people want to, they'll pull that excuse card. Well, you know, I grew up in a dysfunctional home, you know, but that doesn't give you a buy, because once we read in the word, once the word is revealed to you, now you're responsible. You have a responsibility. Yeah. What are you going to do with that?
0: Okay, so let's look at that. Hebrews 10:25 about forsake not the assembling. Mm-hmm. And the reason why we do it is to edify and to encourage. And as the day of the Lord approaches. So I'm saying that because then you can look at your people. And we say we've said this over and over and over. Mm-hmm. Look at the elders in your church.
1: Yeah.
0: Look at the older people. Yeah. Those that have been married 25, 30, 40, 45, 50 years. Mm-hmm. That's our examples.
1: Yes.
0: That's who we look towards.
1: That's, right.
0: That's who we go and seek counsel from.
1: Yeah.
0: So yes, ma'am.
1: Exactly.
0: You cannot use that as an excuse. Now that we're not taking away the fact that a lot of people have grown up in a dysfunctional home.
1: Yeah.
0: A lot of kids are the product of a divorce. But mm-hmm. the Bible tells us.
1: Yeah.
0: The Bible says, look, when you're born again, when you're a new creature in Christ, that old man's passed away.
1: That's right.
0: You're a new creature, a new beginning. You have a new family.
1: You repent, you turn around, and you plug in. And as we've said before, that may mean going to your children and apologizing.
0: Asking for forgiveness. And get them in church with you.
1: And explain to them, you know,
0: living that
1: we
0: word.
1: Didn't do it right from the beginning, but from this day forward, as for me and my house, we will serve the Lord.
0: Amen.
1: And you start where you're at. We don't just, you know, we blew that. I guess we're just out there on our own.
0: No.
1: You know,
0: let's start. That's why we do the marriage.
1: If we're breathing, we've got a chance.
0: That's why we do the Glorious Marriage Program.
1: Right.
0: And start where you're at today.
1: Yeah.
0: Repent. Go to the Lord. Make it right.
1: Yes.
0: Get in a good Bible-believing church.
1: That's
0: begin
1: right.
0: to be faithful.
1: Yeah.
0: Begin to tithe. Man, and get in that church family.
1: Yes.
0: And that is the ark of safety.
1: That's right.
0: That is the ark of safety.
1: Yes.
0: That's where your family, that's
1: to
0: where we draw our
1: Lord.
0: Strength.
1: That's
0: where
1: right.
0: we draw. Just do it. That's what we're talking about. And that's why we want to encourage you to do that. But guess what, Miss Lori?
1: Well, we also encourage you married folks to
0: go throw another log on the fire.
1: That's right.
2: Allison Welding at 202 North Buchanan in Amarillo is a supporter of the Kingdom Keys Network. They have been in business in Amarillo for more than 90 years, and they serve welding needs from small jobs to very large jobs within 70 miles of Amarillo. The phone number for Allison Welding is 806-373-0003. Thank you to Matt Hand and Allison Welding for partnering with us.
3: It's time right now for Bible reading and commentary. We're reading in the book of 1 Chronicles. Today we're ready to begin chapter 22. Let's begin the reading right now, chapter 22, verse 1. Then David said, "This is the house of the Lord God, and this is the altar of the burnt offering for Israel." Note, after the plague was over that we read about in the previous chapter, David called the place there at the threshing floor of Ornan the house of the Lord God. Verse 2, "And David commanded to gather together the strangers that were in the land of Israel. And he set masons to hew wrought stones to build the house of God. And David prepared iron in abundance for the nails, for the doors of the gates, and for the joinings, and brass in abundance without weight, also cedar trees in abundance. For the Zidonians and they of Tyre brought much cedar wood to David. And David said, Solomon my son is young and tender, and the house that is to be builded for the Lord must be exceeding magnificent, of fame and of glory throughout all countries. I will therefore now make preparation for it." So David prepared abundantly before his death. Now verse 6. Then he called for Solomon his son and charged him to build an house for the Lord God of Israel. And David said to Solomon, My son, as for me, it was in my mind to build an house unto the name of the Lord my God. But the word of the Lord came to me, saying, Thou hast shed blood abundantly, and hast made great wars. Thou shalt not build an house unto my name, because thou hast shed much blood upon the earth in my sight. Behold, a son shall be born to thee, who shall be a man of rest, and I will give him rest from all his enemies round about. For his name shall be Solomon, and I will give peace and quietness unto Israel in his days. Note, Solomon means peace or peaceable. He is one of seven mentioned in Scripture that were named before they were born. Wasn't that a wonderful thing for God to give this revelation to David? David, you can't build the temple, but you will have a son. His name will be Solomon. There will be rest in his days from all of his enemies round about. And the job of building the temple will be his. Let's see what God said to David as we continue now at verse 10. He shall build an house for my name, and he shall be my son, and I will be his father, and I will establish the throne of his kingdom over Israel forever. Note, this was fulfilled in Solomon, partially. The kingdom being established forever has not yet been fulfilled, but will be in the Messiah, who was a descendant, according to the natural line, through David and Solomon. Well, we read there in those verses about David telling Solomon what the Lord had said to him. That's important for us to do that. We need to pass on to the generation after us the wonderful things about the Lord that he brings into our life. He speaks now to Solomon further, as we continue the reading in verse 11. Now, my son, the Lord be with thee, and prosper thou, and build the house of the Lord thy God, as he hath said of thee. Only the Lord give thee wisdom and understanding, and give thee charge concerning Israel, that thou mayest keep the law of the Lord thy God. Note, I think that the instruction that David gave to Solomon here, and the charge that he gave him, was probably something that was very impressive upon this young and tender boy. He was young and tender at the time David told him this. And he was perhaps so impressed by what his dad told him that it became a part of him, so to speak. Was it not for wisdom and knowledge that he prayed when God appeared to him later in a dream and told him to ask whatever he wanted to? Solomon did keep the law of the Lord for a while, from his youth until he was older, and then foreign wives turned his heart away from God. Whether he came back to God at the last or not, we don't know. Let's see what else David said to him as we resume the reading at verse 13. Then shalt thou prosper, if thou takest heed to fulfill the statutes and judgments which the Lord charged Moses with concerning Israel. Be strong and of good courage. Dread not, nor be dismayed. Note, there are many statements in the Bible, like we read there in verse 13, that is the whole basis of prosperity in any realm of life. That is, obeying God to the letter. Verse 14, Now behold, in my trouble I have prepared for the house of the Lord 100,000 talents of gold, and 1,000 talents of silver, and of brass and iron without weight, for it is in abundance. Timber also and stone have I prepared, and thou mayest add thereto. Moreover, there are workmen with thee in abundance, hewers and workers of stone and timber, and all manner of cunning men for every manner of work. Of the gold, the silver, and the brass, and the iron, there is no number. Arise, therefore, and be doing, and the Lord be with thee. David also commanded all the princes of Israel to help Solomon his son, saying, Is not the Lord your God with you? And hath he not given you rest on every side? For he hath given the inhabitants of the land into mine hand, and the land is subdued before the Lord and before his people. Now set your heart and your soul to seek the Lord your God. Arise therefore and build ye the sanctuary of the Lord God, to bring the ark of the covenant of the Lord and the holy vessels of God into the house that is to be built to the name of the Lord. Note, after commanding the gathering of strangers to help, back in verse 2 we read that, and after charging Solomon, David then commanded the princes of Israel to assist his son Solomon in the building of the temple. What he said there in verse 9 is the most sound advice that can be given any man or any group of men ever. He said, Now set your heart and your soul to seek the Lord your God. That basically is what Jesus said in Matthew 6:33. But seek first the kingdom of God and his righteousness, and all these things shall be added unto you. When you do this, set your heart and your soul to seek the Lord God, to put him first, to be 100% for him. Then all the other things will work out. You can build temples or work miracles or perform impossible feats. Any number of things can be done. What is impossible with natural men can be done through men that do this very thing that we're talking about in verse 19. Anything and everything that God calls and appoints you or me to do, we can do it if we'll set our heart and seek the Lord, putting him first. That's the end of chapter 22. We're now ready to begin our reading in 1 Chronicles chapter 23. So when David was old and full of days, he made Solomon his son king over Israel. Note, David was about 70 because he was 30 when he began to reign, and he reigned for 40 years. But he's considered to be old. Abraham lived to be 175, Isaac 180, Jacob 147, Joshua 110, and Moses at 120. Verse 2, And he gathered together all the princes of Israel with the priests and the Levites. Now the Levites were numbered from the age of 30 years and upward, and their number by their polls, man by man, was 38,000, of which 24,000 were to set forward the work of the house of the Lord, and 6,000 were officers and judges. Moreover, 4,000 were porters, and 4,000 praised the Lord with the instruments which I made, said David, to praise therewith. Note, David is spoken of here as making 4,000 musical instruments. That means he authorized the making of that many instruments. Perhaps he designed some of them himself. He was an outstanding musician and psalmist. Verse 6, And David divided them into courses among the sons of Levi, namely Gershon, Kohath, and Merari. Note, the 24 courses of priests were taken from the three branches of the Levites, Gershon, Kohath, and Merari. Verse 7, Of the Gershonites were Laadan and Shimei. The sons of Laadan, the chief was Jehiel, and Zetham, and Joel, 3. The sons of Shimei, Shelomith, and Haziel, and Haran, 3. These were the chief of the fathers of Laadan. And the sons of Shimei were Jahath, Zina, and Jeush, and Beriah. These 4 were the sons of Shimei. And Jahath was the chief, and Ziza the second. But Jeush and Beriah had not many sons. Therefore they were in one reckoning according to their father's house. The sons of Kohath, Amram, Izhar, Hebron, and Uzziel, 4. The sons of Amram, Aaron and Moses. And Aaron was separated that he should sanctify the most holy things, he and his sons forever, to burn incense before the Lord, to minister unto him and to bless in his name forever. Now concerning Moses, the man of God, his sons were named of the tribe of Levi. The sons of Moses were Gershom and Eliezer. Of the sons of Gershom, Shebuel was the chief. And the sons of Eliezer were Rehabiah, the chief. And Eliezer had none other sons. But the sons of Rehabiah were very many. Of the sons of Izhar, Shelomith, the chief. Of the sons of Hebron, Jeriah the first, Amariah the second, Jehaziel the third, and Jekameam the fourth. Of the sons of Uzziel, Micah the first, and Josiah the second. Verse 21, the sons of Merari, Mahli, and Mushi. The sons of Mahli, Eliezer, and Kish. And Eliezer died, and had no sons but daughters. And their brethren, the sons of Kish, took them. The sons of Mushi, Mahli, and Eder, and Jeremoth, three. These were the sons of Levi after the house of their fathers, even the chief of the fathers, as they were counted by number of names by their polls that did the work for the service of the house of the Lord from the age of 20 years and upward. For David said, "The Lord God of Israel hath given rest unto his people, that they may dwell in Jerusalem forever." Note that was God's original intention, that they would dwell in Jerusalem forever. But because of sin, they were driven from Jerusalem eventually, and in fact from all of the Holy Land. But many of them have come back since 1948, and in the future they will be fully restored and fulfill God's purpose to the letter. So what David said in verse 25 will eventually be fulfilled. They will dwell in Jerusalem forever. Verse 26, "And also unto the Levites, they shall no more carry the tabernacle, nor any vessels of it for the service thereof. For by the last words of David, the Levites were numbered from 20 years old and above, because their office was to wait on the sons of Aaron for the service of the house of the Lord, in the courts and in the chambers, and in the purifying of all holy things, and the work of the service of the house of God, both for the showbread, and for the fine flour for meat offering, and for the unleavened cakes, and for that which is baked in the pan, and for that which is fried, and for all manner of measure and size, and to stand every morning to thank and praise the Lord, and likewise at even, and to offer all burnt sacrifices unto the Lord in the Sabbaths, in the new moons, and on the set feasts, by number, according to the order commanded unto them continually before the Lord, and that they should keep the charge of the tabernacle of the congregation, and the charge of the holy place, and the charge of the sons of Aaron their brethren in the service of the house of the Lord." That's the end of chapter 23, and that's all the time we have for Bible reading today. I hope you'll join me again next time.
2: Today is Monday, September 28th. Let's take a look at the weather for the Amarillo area. Tonight, overnight low, mid to upper 60s. Chance of rain in the night, 40%. Tomorrow, there is a flood watch in effect from tomorrow morning through Wednesday afternoon. High temperature tomorrow, upper 70s. Wednesday, high temperature about 80 degrees with a 50% chance of rain.
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0: That's the newest from the Guardians Quartet, Singing with the Saints. It's our all quartets edition of the program just ahead of the National Quartet Convention in Pigeon Forge, Tennessee. The first NQC was held back in 1957. J.D. Sumner, Cecil Blackwood, and James Blackwood of the Blackwood Brothers were the founders. Today, the convention has become a must-see for Southern gospel fans, drawing enormous numbers each year. But for the quartets, it's another magnificent stop along their winding pathway to share the good news of the gospel. Doug Rourke of Anthem Edition says the travel and time commitment is difficult for many of the young men.
1: It's hard to leave your family and be gone so long with these young guys, because they got small children and a wife. And now for us, you know, for me, I have grandchildren now. I'm trying to throw Tim in there with me, but he don't have four.
2: Tim's not in that boat.
1: That's right. But I know it's got to be hard, but to see the level of dedication that it takes for a young man to leave his family to go out running, it's really neat to watch that play out in his life. I'm proud of him. I've known him since he's 17 years old. He's not grown not one inch.
3: And you could say you hadn't aged a bit either, you know?
4: Apparently not. I mean, he told a lady at a concert one day that I was 12 years old, and she believed it.
0: That's Doug Rourke and Andrew Utek. This song features Andrew. Here's Anthem Edition with Running.

0: that grave.
1: Anthem Edition with Runnin'. Some quartets sing about running, some sing about flying. And if you're flying, you don't want a layover with a connecting flight. You want a nonstop flight, right? Gary Castro of the Tribute Quartet talks about one of their classic quartet songs.
2: This song right here was recorded by my all-time favorite quartet, the Cathedral Quartet. This was a song that they done, I guess, back in probably the early 80s, late 70s, with maybe, I think, Kirk Talley was the tenor singer at the time, and Mark Trammell was there, of course, George and Glenn. And this was just a straightforward quartet song, and Gerald brought it to the table and said, "Guys, I think this would be a good one." And all of us immediately said, "We want to do this song." And that's how it came about.
1: That's Gary Castro, and here's the Tribute Quartet with My Nonstop Flight to Glory Land.
3: Let

0: Flight to Glory Land. That's the tribute quartet. 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
2: Hi, I'm Ricky File. Let me talk to you a couple of minutes about the power of your words. The Bible teaches us to hold fast to a confession of faith. The word confession from the original Greek means to say the same thing. When we teach you to confess the word, we're teaching you to simply say the same thing that God has said in His word about something. Agree with God. Agree with God. To hold fast to a confession of faith is to say what God has said over and over. Don't deviate from saying what God says. In the face of impossible circumstances, in the face of difficulties, sickness, or financial problems, or whatever, learn to say what God says. Now, use this in your prayers. I'm not talking to you about getting on a street corner, making a spectacle of yourself, or saying a lot of positive things in front of somebody that wouldn't have the faintest idea what in the world you are doing. Use this in prayer. Use this when you're by yourself. And then when you are with somebody, don't say something opposite, but learn that this is a very important part in our arsenal of weapons to use against the attacks of the devil. Learn what belongs to you in Christ and affirm it. Agree with it. Acknowledge it. Vocalize it. Listen to me. The penalty for wavering in your confession is that you deny yourself the performance of God's promise. Let me say that one more time. The penalty for wavering in your confession of faith is that you deny yourself the performance of God's promise. So let the redeemed of the Lord say so.
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0: Welcome back. It's our All Quartets edition of The Gospel Greats. If you're going to the Quartet Convention, you should stop by and visit with the Poet Voices. They have some great music, and Phil Cross has just finished up his book, Song of a Lifetime, the stories behind the songs. And boy, what a story behind One Holy Lamb.
4: One night I had a dream that I was standing with a shepherd on a hillside. The shepherd was crying as he watched other shepherds leading the spotless lambs for Atonement Day. The shepherd then asked this question. He said, "How could the blood of one lamb possibly wash away all my sin?" That woke me up from my sleep. I shouted in the darkness, "Shepherd, one lamb can wash away your sin. One holy lamb."
0: That's Phil Cross, and here are the Poet Voices with One Holy Lamb.

0: Lamb. That's the Poet Voices. One of the great icons of gospel music, and still going strong, by the way, is Bill Gaither. I asked Bill what attracted him to quartet music.
1: Number one, I was stung with the harmony in the seventh or eighth grade, I forget. And I just thought everybody understood harmony. That's a unique club. Rock and roll came along 55, 56, and harmony went out the background. And then it was a band and a soloist. But I turned on the radio, and there they were. Give the world a smile each day, Mayo Quartet. Most of them were from the South. So I love the art form. And secondly, I believe in the message.
0: That's Bill Gaither, and here's the Gaither Vocal Band with a beautiful a cappella version of Sweet, Sweet Spirit.

Sweet Spirit. That's the Gaither Vocal Band. The National Quartet Convention is a marketplace for new music. The Down East Boys have a new project, and I have a follow-up single to their number one hit, Preach Jesus. Every day's a celebration.

0: Down East Boys. It's a tsunami of quartets, and we'll float down the road in just a moment with Gold City.
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0: brings against us is through the power of the Word of God. A lot of people don't understand that, but God is His Word. He is His Word so much that He has exalted His name far above His Word. So it's very important that we get an understanding of that. But I do remember the enemy had begun to attack me just a little bit, somewhat, before I became a Christian. And I became a Christian kind of late in life. But when I became a Christian, the devil just came full force on me. And the first year how I survived, it was only by the grace of God. And it was by Him teaching me how to speak His Word and bringing people across my path that could help me speak the Word and learn the power that's in that Word to overcome the attacks that the enemy was bringing against me.
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5: Hello, friend, and welcome back to the All Quartets edition of The Gospel Greats. Many of the quartets today are made up of the young fans who loved the music, sang it in their local churches, then graduated to the level of joining one of their favorite groups, Gold City tenor Chris Jenkins, for example.
6: It's just an honor to be named a member of a group that I've loved my whole life and seen so many people that I've looked up to, heroes, come through that group and people that I've looked up through to my whole life. To be able to be a part of that legacy it's humbling.
5: That's Chris Jenkins. Gold City has just released a new radio single, and we've got it for you right now. It's called Right Now.

0: now, that's Gold City with the title track of their latest project. If you're going to the National Quartet Convention, Clark Beasley of the NQC board wants to share some exciting news.
1: Yeah, we are excited about NQC this year. There will be some construction going on. People will notice that the new wing is being constructed. It won't affect parking for attendees at all. The only thing that will be affected is that the north entrance will be relocated. That circle will be behind construction. So there will be a different north entrance. Of course, that will be well marked and people will be able to know where to go. South side's completely unaffected. The pedway coming over from the mountain lot and that south entrance there, that is totally unaffected. And parking is unaffected. So, but yeah, you will see that, and we're really excited for that wing to be completed. That will allow us to have many more exhibits in the future. And it'll be an exhibit experience more closely resembling what we had in Louisville. So we are looking forward to that.
0: That's Clark Beasley of the Quartet Convention Board. He's also one of the deserving inductees into the SGMA Hall of Fame this year. Congratulations, Clark. Clayton Inman of the Triumphant Quartet is also being inducted into the SGMA Hall of Fame. He's featured on the new single from the group, Welcome to Heaven.

to heaven. That's the Triumphant Quartet. One exciting part of the quartet convention this year is an Ernie Haas and Signature Sound reunion. On their Tuesday afternoon showcase, the original group that so many of you fell in love with, Tim Duncan, Ryan Seaton, and Roy Webb, will be joining Ernie, Doug, Dustin, and Christopher on stage for an unforgettable then and now celebration. Now, I don't know if they'll be wearing the short ties again, but I'm sure it'll be memorable. Here's the group now with Hello to Christ.

0: to Christ, that's Ernie Haas and Signature Sound. Coming up, the great quartet music continues with a Justified Quartet and the Kingsmen.
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0: Welcome back. I hope you're enjoying the All Quartets edition of The Gospel Greats. Over the years, there have been some songwriters who seem to write exclusively for quartets, like the late Diane Wilkinson. Tim Caldwell of the Justified Quartet talks about Diane.
3: We got to be super close. We talked about every day. And I said, I'd like to do a tribute CD for you while you're still here. But it started before COVID. So we went through, I was telling somebody today, I was on the phone with her for 6.5 hours at one time, going through picking songs, and she'd like to hear us do this, hear us do that.
0: Tim says some of the songs brought new meaning when Diane passed.
3: For me, the first time we did that song after her passing, it's like I struggled because that's what it's talking about, you know. Yeah. And she, every song she ever wrote was, she talked about heaven constantly and wanted to be there to see her parents and her husband. And so it's just like, I remember the first time doing some of these songs, I never quite thought about it. It just brought a whole new meaning.
0: That's Tim Caldwell, and here's the Justified Quartet with Just Beyond the Sunset.

0: On the Sunset, that's the Justified Quartet. One of the classic quartets who are still together after a 70-year history is the Kingsmen. Alan Kendall talks about one of the songs on their new album, Still Jesus, that brought many of the Kingsmen back.
1: We got the former members of the group, the ones that could come. We invited every one of them, but so many different schedules and some health limitations too. But we ended up with, I think, about 17 or 18 of them in the studio together. And we went in and we recorded a choir on the old Ship of Zion. And we got together. It was a special time to get all those voices together and kind of blend those voices with ours and just kind of be this, there's always a saying, once a Kingsman, always a Kingsman. Kind of feels like this godly fraternity, you know, in a lot of ways, and a brotherhood. And it really felt like that in the room. Of course, Greg Fox was crying up and down. Greg's just a softy, but it was an incredible time getting to be with those men and people that I grew up listening to.
0: That's Alan Kendall. And the first voice you hear on this song is that of the late Squire Parsons. Here are the Kingsmen with the old Ship of Zion.

0: Is that the old Chip of Zion? That's the Kingsmen Quartet. And that'll wrap things up for hour one of the program, but there is so much more to come. Some classic quartets and some mixed quartets coming up. It's all quartets right here on the Gospel Greats.
1: This is Diana Fallon. I'd like for you to join me in Ephesians 4 verse 17. This I say therefore and testify in the Lord, that you should no longer walk as the rest of the Gentiles walk, in the futility of their mind, having their understanding darkened, being alienated from the life of God because of the ignorance that is in them, because of the blindness of their heart, who being past feeling have given themselves over to lewdness, to work all uncleanness and greediness. But you have not so learned Christ, if indeed you have heard him and have been taught by him, as the truth is in Jesus, that you put off concerning your former conduct the old man which grows corrupt according to the deceitful lust, and be renewed in the spirit of your mind, that you may put on the new man which was created according to God in true righteousness and holiness. Well, once again, these are our instructions as Christians. This is written to believers. We have instructions that we are to live by. To believe that you can one time say a prayer at an altar, and that no matter how you live or what you do after that, that God's grace has you covered, and that you will suffer no penalty for the way you live if it's in sin, then that's error, folks. That's not true. God's grace is truly amazing. But God's grace is given to those who humble themselves. It says in another passage, if we humble ourselves, if we come to the Lord through our great high priest who is in the heavens, Jesus, the Son of God, who was tempted in all points as we are tempted, yet without sin. If we come boldly to that throne of grace, if we humble ourselves and come, we can obtain his mercy and find the grace to help in time of need. But if you harden your heart and you continue to live in known sin, you're going down a spiral that leads to hell. And you just have to know that from the Word of God. That's all through the Bible. And it's that in the New Testament also. We're not saved by works, but we're saved through God's grace, through faith. But we are instructed here that there's a change in our life, that we're not going to no longer live as people who do not know God. And it says in the futility of their mind. There's a lot of that going on in our society today, isn't there? Futility. Having understanding darkened, alienated from the life of God. That's describing the way it is with unbelievers. And so it's saying, you're not to walk that way. You're not to live this way as unbelievers. But you are to put on Christ. Put on the new man. Well, how do we do that? We do it by looking at his word, by giving ourselves in surrender to him, to his lordship, and to do what pleases him. So this is a call, an urgent call today, that if you claim to be a believer, but you're living just like unbelievers, then you need to repent. You need to turn from your ways and come back to the Lord in repentance so that you can be restored to new life in Christ Jesus. Well, until next time, get into the Word and let the Word get in you.
2: Today is Monday, September 28th. Let's take a look at the weather for the Amarillo area. Tonight, overnight low, mid to upper 60s. Chance of rain in the night, 40%. Tomorrow, there is a flood watch in effect from tomorrow morning through Wednesday afternoon. High temperature tomorrow, upper 70s. Wednesday, high temperature about 80 degrees with a 50% chance of rain.
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0: The Gospel Greats. Hello, friend, and welcome back for hour two of The Gospel Greats, the greatest songs about the greatest message, the gospel. I'm Rodney Balkeman. Coming up in hour two, it's more of our all-quartet show.
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